0: ABC News with Michael Della Fontana. French President Emmanuel Macron says he's sceptical over whether the US-Israeli war on Iran is truly over. A memorandum of understanding between Washington and Tehran aimed at permanently ending the conflict is now in effect. Israel insists its troops will remain in a so-called security zone in Lebanon, despite the agreement detailing that the IDF will withdraw. Mr. Macron says Iran remains a threat to the region.
1: I don't believe we can say that it is entirely over. We've been aware of this situation for years. No one, and France above all, wants Iran to acquire a nuclear bomb. Iran must not have ballistic capabilities and must stop destabilizing the region, particularly in Iraq, Lebanon and Yemen.
0: Ukrainian President Volodymyr Zelensky says the future of Europe is being shaped by the defence of Ukraine and that the best guarantee for the future would be to grant Kyiv fast-tracked EU membership. European Union ambassadors agreed last week to advance membership talks with both Ukraine and ex-Soviet Moldova. Mr. Zelensky says that every democratic nation in Europe deserves to be in the EU. Analysts say finding the right balance between migration, housing and labour demands is a challenge. The latest Bureau of Statistics data shows Australia's population growth is easing. 301,000 people were added in 2025, down from 330,000 the previous year and the lowest level in 4 years. KPMG's Terry Rawnsley says Australia needs migration levels that support both the economy and the country's strained infrastructure systems.
2: We know there's housing's a bit tight at the moment, but also we know that businesses are really struggling to employ people. So it's trying to find a balance between the infrastructure provision, the economic benefits that migrants bring, and trying to find the right balance. And I think we're probably not too far off that balance right now.
0: Help has started arriving for thousands of people trapped by an inundation of floating pumice rock in PNG's Manus province. The pumice has been generated by an undersea volcanic eruption and is so thick in places people can't use boats for travel or fishing. The eruption began on May the 8th, sending floating pumice and discoloured water outwards from the site. Disaster Minister Billy Joseph says they've established support and funding for people affected, but says more funding is needed.
3: Basically, it's going to be a serious issue of water, so drought and famine, and it's going to be a food security issue. So in terms of funding, in a resource-challenged country like PNG, funding is always an issue.
0: In southern Tasmania, the Derwent Valley and Central Highlands Tourism Associations says the region's future is looking brighter now. Free flow access has been restored following the removal of the old Bridgewater Bridge. Any boat that can clear the Bowen Bridge can now be able to travel further upstream on the River Derwent to New Norfolk and beyond, depending on width. Association President Liz Virtue told 936 ABC Hobart extra mooring facilities are being planned to cater for increased boating traffic.
4: It's a major milestone for the Derwent Valley after so many years of unreliable access and many years of closed access completely under the old bridge.
0: Lionel Messi and his family have asked the media for humanity amid rumours about his father's health. The Argentinian football star has confirmed his father, Jorge Messi, is undergoing medical treatment. The family has not specified which illness the elder Messi is suffering from, but has asked for responsibility, prudence and humanity. After Argentina's 3-0 victory over Algeria in the team's opening World Cup match, Lionel Messi said he was going through a difficult personal situation. In tennis, Australian Riki Hijikata has come from a set down to defeat world number 12, Yuri Lehechka, and advance to the quarterfinals at Queen's. The qualifier prevailed 4-6, 7-5, 7-6 against the tournament's second seed. The 25-year-old will join fellow Australian Alex de Minaur in the final eight of the Wimbledon warm-up event in West London. De Minaur is on the other side of the draw and will play American Brandon Nakashima tonight. To the weather. Strong wind warning for Frederick Henry Bay and Norfolk Bay, Storm Bay, the Channel, far northwest coast, central north coast, Bank Strait and Franklin Sound, east of Flinders Island, southeast coast, southwest coast and central west coast. Showers 13 for Burnie and Devonport, showers 14 for Launceston, Hobart, showers developing and 15. ABC News, time approaching 5 past 10.
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8: So here's a question for you. Are you setting an alarm tomorrow morning, 4:45, getting up, getting the kettle on, making sure the heater's going, maybe lighting a fire, and then watching the Socceroos play against the United States, 5 a.m. It'll be free to air on SBS, or you could get up and go to the amazing live site that on Rick Goddard's initiative and with the elbow grease of the team at Dark Lab, David Walsh at Mona, the live site in Liverpool Street in Hobart, the Odeon, is going to be turned over to a Socceroos frenzy. It's a community event. All the tickets have already gone, so don't turn up there. 750 people. Tickets gone in like 30 minutes yesterday. Is that where you'll be? Where are you going to be? The Socceroos play the United States as part of the World Cup. Lots of coverage, of course, on the ABC as well. Big weekend, local footy, national footy. Cats going down to Fremantle in a good game last night. What are you looking forward to? Something to do with hockey? Netball? Playing a bit of golf? In a moment, we're going to talk sport. Looking forward to that. Dominic Baker will join us in the studio, the CEO of Cricket Tasmania. Lots of great texts coming in. Oh, Glenn says, what time are you going to discuss AFL on the sports segment so we can change stations, says Glenn. Come on, Glenn. It's the most popular sport in Tasmania for people to follow, not to play, but to follow by a million miles. Come on, Glenn. There'll be you and maybe one other person. Leon, the word is Hobart, not Obart, as you keep pronouncing it. Thank you, Mary. Mary, are you one of the morning's program certified grammar pedants? Lou in Austin's Ferry has been in touch this week and just let me know that I have slipped when it come to less and fewer once this week, but otherwise I'm performing well. Mary, if you can send me a photo of your certified morning's grammar pedantry badge, I'll accept your pronunciation correction, but not until then. And I should mention that they're doing things a little differently in Bishano this weekend. Their solstice swim will be on Sunday at 6:45 p.m. at Warbs Beach in Bishano. Shane Gould says, please bring a piece of wood for the fire afterwards. Dancing is optional. That sounds like a bit of fun. Night swim, evening swim. That's coming up for you in Bishano, 6:45 Warbs Beach this weekend. 936 ABC Hobart, ABC Northern Tasmania. Let's have a bit of a think about what your sporting highlights will be for this weekend. Get in touch. Tell me about it. This is the Foo Fighters, an acoustic version of Everlong. It's 9 past 10.

0: Look, I chose the melodic version of that. I don't know how you feel about that this morning. I'm always happy for a bit of rattle and crash, but I know, particularly if you're listening to us on an AM transmitter this morning, can get, you know, a little much. So that was the Foo Fighters. The song was Everlong, and you're on 936 ABC Hobart, ABC Northern Tasmania. Dominic Baker is about to join us. We're going to talk local sport. I want to hear from you, please, because we have blind spots. I want to hear from you about what you're looking forward to this weekend. I want to know where you're going to watch the Boy Matildas play on Saturday morning, nice and early. And Nigel Jones, I love one of these. How much tape are they using to hold together Josh Clifford, who's going to break a club record? Nigel Jones from New Norfolk will join us for a chat. That's coming up next.
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0: It's time to talk sport. I love this time of the week. Dominic Baker is the boss of cricket in Tasmania. Dom, good morning.
2: Good morning, mate. Oh, I love this time of the week as well. I love getting in here. It's a signal that the weekend's on its way. You know, we go through the seasons, don't we? You know, summer, autumn, spring, winter. We're right in the guts of winter now when, for all those winter codes, this is moving time. If you're in, this is when you can either smell, you know, a bit of spring in the air and some finals on the way.
0: You've either worked it out by now or you're falling
2: or you're starting to find out, trying to work out ways not to get to training on Tuesday night in the middle of winter.
0: You've either worked it out or you're falling apart by this stage of the season.
2: That's a great thing about sport.
0: Isn't it? 936 ABC Hobart, ABC North Taz. It's just a great time of year. Hey, where's my ODFA news? Where's my ODFA correspondent who's normally texting me by this time of a Friday? I need to know what's happening in the ODFA for this
2: weekend. I haven't covered the ODFA either on the regional footy wrap this week.
0: No, we've got a very strong and passionate correspondent too.
2: We might have a look at that next week and we'll have a little look at the ladder.
0: If you're part of the ODFA, get in touch. Let me know what's going on. What did you make of the Cats last night? Fremantle looking very good.
2: Yeah, I said off air, didn't I, that there's a few pundits saying that Fremantle could go through the rest of the home and away season without losing a game now. I think their biggest opponent coming up will be Sydney, which would be remarkable. Also, it would make

0: you're very nervous if you're a Fremantle supporter. I thought the Cats were good. It was a good game of football. I didn't watch all of it, but very competitive. If I was a Cats supporter, I'm not watching that and tearing my hair out. I think that they are, pardon the pun, purring the Cats anyway, and they're always going to be there and about. So they had a few outs last night, but Freo looking good.
1: Yeah, looking really good. Could this be the year? They made a grand final once. Could they go a step further in 2026? Hey, Nigel Jones has got in touch. He's one of those volunteers that puts his hand up
0: to
1: help out. Secretary of the New Norfolk District Footy Club. Nigel, good morning to you.
2: Good morning, Leon.
1: And you got Dom. Leo. You got Dom here with you as well, mate. Nigel, you want to throw some flowers at someone? Who are you looking at this week, please?
2: Yeah, Josh Clifford is going to break the club record tomorrow. Over 300 games, 302. We think he's played a few more than that, but the record shows 302. He, of course, had a short stint away from New Norfolk and coached in the Old Scholars. He's come back. He's a great leader of the club, helping the younger kids through. And there's going to be a huge party for him tomorrow night. Between 7 and 10 with Zach Walsh performing at the new social rooms, which are at the Boyer Ground. And people can come along, enjoy the game in behind closed features in our new social rooms, which you can look out the window and watch the game.
0: Beautiful, mate. It's a great footy club, you Norfolk. There's been some wonderful players to go through that organisation up there. So for young Mr. Clifford, he should be very proud to be now holding the club record against some of the names that have been up there over the years, mate. Very proud moment. Yeah,
1: Nigel, I want to know how much tape is holding Josh together. Like often players, when they're heading towards milestones, there'll be a lot of tape, a lot of stretching beforehand, maybe limited range of movement. How's Josh looking?
2: He's one of the most fittest players going around. His body is in absolute wonderful condition. And I think it's because he hasn't had the serious injuries that some players get. But he's just devoted and he is a full 100% eagle.
0: I've got another theory on that because one of the best Savoloys in the game is served up at your Norfolk.
1: Really?
0: And I reckon if he's played 302 games, he's had 302 Savs. and that is what has powered him to the club record.
1: Nigel, who does your Savs up at New Norfolk?
0: Be local butcher up there for sure.
2: Of course, Banjo's supply the pies. So, it's all local.
0: You can't go wrong, mate, can you? Be a good day out there tomorrow. The weather's not supposed to be too bad, is it?
2: We're playing Dodgers Ferry, so, we've got our best side in tomorrow, so we're really looking forward to it.
1: Right, and how are you looking for this season, please, at New Norfolk? Nigel, how's the team in the... So this would be the men's seniors. How are the men's seniors going and how are the rest of your team's women's, men's, younger divisions going?
2: The women's team are absolutely purring along. They're in about third place on the ladder. Our senior team, due to the amount of young kids coming through, we've only won a couple of games, but we're building for the future. We're rebuilding and it's coming along very nicely.
1: Good on you, Nigel. Great to have you with us this morning. That's Nigel Jones. Josh Clifford breaks the club record. Most amount of games, more than 300. That's tomorrow.
0: Fantastic.
1: In New Norfolk. Check it out. Jeez, Sunday morning last week, got up. We were playing down at Snug. This is my son's team.
0: Oh, yes. Love it. That's my territory down there.
1: It was chockers, mate. The oval was chock-a-block. There were three kids' games happening across ways on the oval.
0: Good footy ground down there too.
1: Oh, the volunteers had turned it on.
0: Yeah.
1: Fundraising going on for MND. The tuck shop was open, so raising money for the club. But then there was a coffee truck. There was another kind of truck maybe doing ice creams or donuts or something.
0: It was the home of the old Channel Footy Club down there, which sadly don't exist anymore at senior level. Used to be a fierce rivalry between Kingston and Channel. I was a Kingston boy, but a lot of respect for the Channel Footy Club and loved playing on that ground down there, right by the water, beautiful little vista down there.
1: Yeah, it was mild. It was beautiful and mild. 936 ABC Hobart, ABC North Taz. Is Dominic Baker getting up? Is his alarm going to be set for... In fact, I'm going to check his alarm. He's got his phone with me. Is it set for 4:45 a.m. tomorrow morning? You'll find out next on Mornings.
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1: Right, what are you doing? Saturday morning, the Boy Matildas play against the US, geez, it'd be nice to give them a bloody nose. It'd be so nice to come away with a win in that game. Dominic Baker, can we do it?
0: Well, I mean, I'm not an expert on the round ball game, but when I think of American sport, I don't think of football.
1: No, but they play so, like, it's so, at college level, I think. Yeah. Soccer is really
0: well,
1: big.
0: You know, I'm backing us in to win this. I mean, we knocked over Turkey and we weren't expected to do that. My alarm will be set for right on kickoff too, Leon.
1: I'm not going to
0: waste another 15 minutes. It'll be 5 a.m. But I will be getting up because I think this, we win this game, we'll sit on top of our group. It's a big opportunity for the Aussies to make a real statement. Our group D, also Takira will play Paraguay in that game, in that group as well tomorrow. And for those that are really rusted on and want a full day of the round ball sport, you can get Scotland versus Morocco and Brazil versus Haiti as well tomorrow. And then if you want to double up into Sunday, it's Group F. Netherlands, Sweden, I reckon will be a really good game.
1: Oh, that'll be a big game. So the Dutch, who are always a threat.
0: Yeah, always very good. They would be, for me, almost like my pick as the team that could get right through. Tunisia versus Japan on Sunday.
1: I love the Japanese who clean the stands before the fans. Clean the stands before they leave.
0: That's a very Japanese thing to do, though.
1: Bless them. You know,
0: they are. They're a very efficient people. Group E, Germany versus Ivory Coast and Ecuador versus Curacao. Now, do you know anything about Curacao?
1: I couldn't even pick it on a map, Dom. I don't know what your my kids are working on their geography knowledge.
0: As you know, I do extensive research for this show, so it takes me a lot of time. But I did take the time to have a look.
1: Where is it?
0: It's in the Dutch Caribbean, just off the coast of Venezuela, and it has 156,000 people live there.
1: They've got a team
0: job
1: together,
0: to make it, aren't they?
1: And they've made it at the World Cup. Be fair to the World Cup organisers, FIFA, and it's easy to have a lash at them. They've expanded the number of teams in this year's comp. It runs for longer, but including teams like Curacao, and I think you mentioned Ivory Coast and a number of others.
0: Yeah, Haiti.
1: It's getting good. My problem is this, Dom. The Australian game style is terrifying. We basically park the bus in front of our goals. We've got 10 players and a goalkeeper arrayed there strategically, and we let the other team just have shot after shot.
0: Then we surge forward. And then we surge. On the rebound, mate. You're going to take something different into the... They're not used to playing that style. Obviously, it worried the boys from Turkey because they had 96% of the play and we just needed two kicks. So
1: Adam's in Launceston. Let's say good day to Adam in Launceston. Good morning, Adam.
4: G'day, Leon. G'day, Dom.
1: I can't handle the stress, Adam. Have you decided you're not even going to... like, you're taking off your green and gold zinc. Is that right?
4: Well, I'll see how strong I am in the morning.
1: Yeah.
4: A good refreshing night's sleep might change my mind. And if I kind of sneak a look halfway through on the phone and see, you know, it's still nil all, I might be brave enough.
0: I think you've got to get there. Come on, mate. It's 5 a.m. Let's flex the muscle tomorrow.
4: But you've got to get the day off to a good start.
1: It's like when your team loses on a Thursday night, Adam.
0: The rest of the week's ruined for you.
1: But, Adam, the game style, do you give Australia a chance tomorrow, Adam?
4: No.
0: No?
4: If you have a look at the head-to-head, Australia's only ever beaten the US once. Last time wasn't too bad. It was 1-0 America, but no, I don't really give them a chance.
1: Okay.
4: I think the Australians are just playing too much of a defensive game when they play teams that are above them to be able to withstand a barrage.
1: Okay.
0: Sounds like a much more informed pundit than me, Leon.
1: You're giving them some hype.
0: Yeah.
1: Thanks, Adam. Good luck. I think Adam will be, even if he's watching with his sort of hands over the front of his eyes, he'll be watching.
0: So, we've got a multicultural office, right? So people from all around the globe work for us. Cricket's a global sport, so you'd expect that, right? But we've got quite a few English. And, of course, they got off to a good start. And what I love about the English as a country is they love to set themselves up for disappointment. So they all marched into work the next day after the English had got up and they're, we're bringing it home. But we all know they won't ever make the final. So if you
1: because they're going to mentally disintegrate at some point.
0: So if you are from the mother country listening, I'm sorry about that, but I'm having great fun just watching them and anticipating their disappointment. I do like the World Cup, though. I think, you know, because of the multiculturalism, you know, it's a real kaleidoscope, isn't it, of countries and strips and styles.
1: When my daughter was in utero, so my wife and I were traveling around the world, and we were in Turkey and in England and in France and just all these places while the World Cup was on, and just every television, every bar, every social place in the world, including the US, it's on. Like, there's just, there is nothing that goes close. Yeah,
0: you won't go anywhere around the world at the moment without seeing it. And by the way, it's also great for cultural awareness, because I didn't know that Turkey was now called Turkey.
1: Turkey.
0: I wondered who we were playing.
1: Yeah, and that's what's going on. 936 ABC Hobart, ABC North Taz. You can join us too. What's going on in your part of the world? 1-300-222. Oh, look, people wanting me to ask you about Victorian cricket. Yeah. I'll get to that in just a moment. Yeah, Chris is in Lena Valley. Chris, briefly.

0: just a moment. Yeah, Chris is in Lenah Valley. Chris, briefly.
1: Just a pronunciation check. I think it might be pronounced Curaçao.
2: Curaçao, good on okay. you. I was probably thinking of Curaçao as a cocktail mix, isn't it?
0: Good on you, Chris. Dom got distracted by the cocktail mix.
2: I was thinking more of the blue Curaçao.
0: Okay, we'll get to footy in a moment. I know you've got a local footy wrap.
2: Yeah.
0: Hello. There is somebody's playing a 400th game. Jiffy Jeffrey, 400 games for Latrobe tomorrow.
2: Wow.
0: Must Jiffy. Be a weekend for milestones.
2: Jiffy Jeffrey, the 400.
0: The 400 at Latrobe. And also local Alex Pierce from Ulverston playing his 150th for Fremantle last night,
2: yeah. Good great work. Leader of that footy club.
0: Good work.
2: Alex. That person. Father's a great bloke too. Moose Pierce, he's the president of Ulverston Footy Club.
0: Really?
2: And the president of Northwest Cricket.
0: Oh, well, not Moose.
2: Great fella.
0: Traffic conditions. There's an incident on the Brooker Highway near the Duncan Street lights. Emergency services are on site. I think someone might have been hurt in that from what I can see from what you're telling us via text. Like emergency services there. One lane closed. Traffic banked up to the Derwent Entertainment Centre. It's causing delays, but more importantly, someone's been hurt, I think. So just please take it easy and let emergency services do what they need to do. Dom, you've had a look around the state. What's going on in local footy?
2: Well, let's fly through the local footy. The NWFL Circular Head versus East Devonport, Latrobe versus Devonport, Ulverston versus Burnie, and Penguin versus Wynyard. On top of the ladder there, Devonport well clear. There's a bit of a roadblock. There's Burnie, Wynyard, and Latrobe all sitting there. Flash will be barracking for Latrobe to keep going. In the NWFA, East Ulverston versus Rosebery Toorak, yet to win a game, Leon.
0: Oh, Rosebery Toorak is still battling, okay.
2: Yeah, Turners Beach versus Sprayton. Sheffield versus Motton Preston and Wesleyvale versus Forth. The ladder up there is East Ulverston on top. And then once again, a bit of a traffic jam. They're on top with Sheffield, both on 28 points. Motton Preston and Wesleyvale are sitting behind them. They look like the four that are going to fight out that final series as the season keeps going. SFL, we heard a little bit about community. Let's start with the Premier League though. Brighton versus Glenorchy. Been a few issues out there at Glenorchy. Trying to work out the point system.
0: Losing 4 points.
2: Yeah, but I'll get to the bottom of that. Clarence versus Lauderdale will be a big game. They're 1 and 2 on the ladder, and North Hobart versus Kingborough. Lauderdale clear on top of the ladder from Clarence, North Hobart and Glenorchy. They look like they're the teams that will fight out the finals. The SFL is a bit tighter. The Community League, we've got Hobart versus Cygnet. And Hobart, massive improvers this year. Your Norfolk versus Dodgers, go Cliffo in your 302. Lindisfarne versus Claremont, Huonville versus Sorella be a good game. Sorella on top of the ladder there, Cygnet just behind them, Hobart and Huonville making up the four, and Dodgers Ferry just outside, so plenty going on there. The NTFA Premier League, Scottsdale, Ulverston, North Launceston versus Deloraine, South Launceston versus Launceston. So South Launceston and Launceston had a draw last time they played. Launceston are well clear on top of the ladder. South are biting at their heels, though, with Longford. So South would be looking to get a win on the board there and make that final series when it comes a little bit more competitive than what it might look on paper. Division 1 in TFA, Bridge North versus Hillwood, Lilydale versus Bracknell, Georgetown versus Old Scotch, Rochalie versus St. Pat's, and Old Launceston have the bye. So Bridge North, Rochalie, Lilydale, and Old Scotch make up the four there.
0: Lots going on in local footy.
2: Yeah, plenty. So you'll get a game of footy. You'll also get a game of netball if you're up north.
0: Oh, netball news. Give it to me.
2: Yeah, the Hawks versus my girls at Kingborough or Kingston Blues. That's on tomorrow afternoon. Cavs versus Crips, and a game on the northwest coast is Devon versus Southeast Suns. So netball ticking along at the moment. Hockey, the Greater Northern League, you'll get a game in Smithton, you'll get a game in Devonport, and you'll get a game in Launceston if you're keen on your hockey. And, of course, down south we play all our games in the one venue. They go men's and women's. They stretch right through from 10 o'clock through to the rest of the day. Very competitive down there, and I'm getting into hockey.
0: Good.
2: I'm very happy with what we're producing with our state team.
0: We're doing incredibly well at the moment. And the good news
2: boys
0: is
2: and girls
0: on Monday, the men's and women's hockey, the boys and girls hockey all gets wrapped up because we'll have Andrew Cooling from Hockey Taz in the studio and Kath McCann, who's got a very deep interest in the hockey. Lisa and Danone, who knew that we'd be learning more about Curaçao?
2: Yeah.
0: Curious.
2: Curious. Curious.

0: Curacao. Hole on the liquor Curacao is named after the country.
1: There you
0: Curacao,
1: go.
0: Says Lisa in Dunedin. Steve says, Tony Modra fighting for life in hospital after a truck crash. Wish him well, please, Steve. We do wish him well.
1: We That's do. A great footballer, sad story. Tony Modra.
0: And local footy, or rather national footy, we'll get to in just a moment before we go to say g'day to Michael Delafontana. Victorian cricket, in a word, are they gone rogue? Is something happening in Victorian cricket, Dominic
1: in a word,
0: Baker?
1: Yes.
0: They've just gone, they're starting
1: they've
0: to
1: got
0: freestyle.
1: A bit rogue, but I think they've been pulled into line by Cricket Australia, so that's all been sorted out.
0: My guest this morning is the head of Cricket Tasmania. They're just
1: a lot of tense meetings last week that I was involved in.
0: Really? Just everyone saying, what are you guys smoking over there?
1: What the hell are you doing?
0: What if they decided
1: you can't just decide to get rid of one team and change your colours and rename your teams. Apparently, you've got to go through
0: a process.
1: Could
0: someone talk about this or send us a memo?
1: Yeah, exactly. It was a bit of a shock to all of us when we read it in the media.
0: Oh, dear.
1: Just on cricket, our women are in the World Cup, by the way, T20 World Cup. We're two and zip, so we've won our first two games, and we'd expect our girls to go very well in that World Cup.
0: Now, to be clear, we're going to do the AFL draw in a word for those that haven't done their thing. Dom never gets these wrong.
1: So you need to open your
0: desktop, get the work footy tipping done.
1: And Michael Delafontana, as always, he likes to wait for this because he doesn't put his tips in.
0: 28 to 11. He doesn't do it until he's heard from Dominic Baker. Gold Coast play Suns tonight in the Gold Coast.
1: Gold Coast.
0: Jeez, the Hawks. Are they not going to deliver?
1: Well, they get Barras back, which I reckon is a big in, but I like the Gold Coast at home.
0: Okay, I made this longer already than it needs to be. That was my fault. Adelaide Crows play Melbourne at the Adelaide Oval. Please tip Melbourne.
1: Pride of South Australia, the mighty Adelaide Crows.
0: Okay. Giants play Carlton. That is at NG Stadium. Can Carlton win five in a row?
1: No.
0: Four in a row?
1: No. Okay. That's the Giants for me.
0: The Pies v Port Adelaide, the battle of the prison bars. It's at the MCG. It is Saturday night.
1: That is good. Collingwood, please.
0: Mm-hmm. Richmond v North Melbourne. If you'd want to be writing in pen, North Melbourne. Dom, what are you doing?
1: Join in the chorus, the Kangaroos, to register two in a row.
0: And Kim Napier's Saints take on the Western Bulldogs. It's at Docklands.
1: Yeah, I'm going with the Bulldogs here. Young Liberatore back for the Bulldogs.
0: Hey, thank you so much for coming in. I really appreciate it.
1: It's a pleasure. I've enjoyed this morning.
0: I wish we could have talked a bit about the coaching search for the Devils as well, but we don't have time.
1: I've done some homework on that for you. Maybe next week.
0: Next week. Okay. Who does Dom think is the new favourite to coach the Tassie Devils? I don't know about Nathan Buckley.
1: My coaching credentials are a little unknown too here, by the way, so there could be something left field coming your way.
0: Righto. Get ready for it. Is it Daisy Pearce?
1: No.
0: Could it be Daisy Pearce?
1: No, I don't think so. It won't be. Who's the other Daisy? The male version of play with Colin?
0: Oh, Daisy. Thomas. Yeah, Daisy Thomas.
1: I'd
0: take Daisy Pearce. Hey, I would too. Thank you, Dom. Let's get off to Michael Delafontana in the newsroom with headlines. Michael, good morning.
2: Good morning again, Leon. Independent MP for Braddon, Craig Garland, says censuring Premier Jeremy Rockliffe this week was something that had to be done. The symbolic censure motion moved by the Greens passed 16 votes to 12. It followed weeks of allegations the government had misled Parliament and saw two ministers resign to the backbench after using taxpayer funds to pay legal bills. Mr Garland says the censure was important to ensure accountability and transparency around the government's actions. Emergency services in Hobart are at the scene of a crash between a vehicle and a motorbike on the Brooker Highway at Montrose. The rider is receiving help at the scene, but the extent of their injuries is not yet known. Northbound traffic has been reduced to one lane. Motorists are asked to avoid the area until the scene is cleared or to anticipate delays. Luigi Mangione, the man accused of gunning down a health insurance executive in New York City, is withdrawing plans to argue at the trial that he was undergoing an extreme mental health crisis at the time of the alleged killing. The 28-year-old is accused of fatally shooting United Healthcare CEO Brian Thompson outside a hotel in Midtown in December 2024. And vessels can now travel up the River Derwent unimpeded from Hobart to New Norfolk for the first time in 80 years following the demolition of the old Bridgewater Bridge. More news at 11 o'clock.
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0: Looking forward to having a squiz into the markets. 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So where are they up to? 35 minutes into the last day of trade. You'll find out up next.
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0: Richard Batts with Ord Minnett. Richard, good morning.
7: Good morning, Leon.
0: Markets this morning, what are they doing?
7: So overnight we saw markets in the US close higher with the S&P 500 up 1% and the NASDAQ up 1.9% as tech stocks did well, with chipmaker Intel up over 10%. However, our market is lower this morning. The resource and energy sectors are dragging the market lower, and the ASX 200 is currently down 1% at 8,821. And looking at the resource sector, BHP is currently down 3.4% at $62.82 after it said cost blowouts at its Canadian potash projects have risen to $6.7 billion. And we've looked, and Rio's also down. They're down 2% at the moment at $179, and Fortescue's down 1.2% at $19.75. And the gold miners are also down. Northern Star's down 2.2% at the moment at $21. And Newmont's down 4.5%. The big four banks are actually mixed. CBA at the moment is down $1.50 at $160.73, while ANZ's down 29 cents, but NAB is actually up 15 cents at the moment, last trading at $37.49. Across some of the other sectors, Coles is down 2 cents at the moment at $23.35, Telstra's down 1 cent, Wesfarmers is down 0.5%, and Woodside is currently down 1.1% at $28.30.
0: Richard, what are you up to this weekend?
7: So we've got a couple of things on. We've got the soccer first thing at 9 o'clock, but I'll probably get up earlier and watch the Aussies play the US.
0: How are you feeling about that, Richard? How confident are you that Australians might be able to make a case?
7: We might be able to, but a draw would be a good outcome because I think that would then get us through to the next stage. So hopefully we will achieve that.
0: Richard, the Aussie dollar, what's it trading at the moment, please?
7: Weaker against the greenback, trading at 70.1 US cents, but is stronger against the pound and yen. It'll buy 53p and 113 yen. Gold fell over 1% overnight. Spot gold is lower this morning, currently trading at $4,185 US an ounce. And oil's lower. Brent crude's currently trading at $79.3 US a barrel.
0: Hey, Richard, have a great weekend. Good luck to the Socceroos. And g'day to everybody who's going to be getting along to Liverpool Street in Hobart. The Odeon is going to be the place, the public place in southern Tasmania anyway, where lots and lots and lots of people come together. It's free to get in. The tickets are all gone. Rick Goddard came up. Well, Rick Goddard asked the question earlier in the week from Southern Breakfast. Like, where is the live site for southern Tasmania? Not sort of the pub that'll open early, and it's great when pubs do that, but where is the sort of community place that people can get along to? We need to have one. And then David Walsh, Lee Carmichael, heard that call and said, well, what have we got that can help? And they have put their hands into their pockets. They're going to open up the Odeon. 750 people can fit. The tickets became available yesterday, not on sale because they're free. They became available yesterday. And 750 people snapped them up in 30 minutes. 5 o'clock tomorrow morning, the Odeon will be rocking. And g'day to everybody who's going to be getting along there. We put in a call to Launceston Council and said, hey, what are you guys up to? They're working on a live site, I'm told. Launceston working on a live site, like I think a very prominent pub with the word sport in the title, will be opening early. But they're working on a live site for the community to gather at. Maybe that'll happen further in the World Cup. Hopefully we're part of it. There's plenty of weeks to go. 936 ABC Hobart, ABC Northern Tasmania. Croft's not far away. We'll have a look at where the fish are biting. This is the Bangles.

0: It's the Bengals, Manic Monday, 936, ABC Hobart, ABC Northern Tasmania. Leon with you this morning. What are you up to this weekend? For lots of people, it might be local footy. There's lots going on in the world of netball. You could be having a run around or being on the sidelines for some hockey in the northwest, the north or the south of the state. But for some, there'll be an opportunity to find a little window in the weather, to head out to the shed, to find your favourite rod, maybe to tie on a new leader, catch some bait, and head out for a fish. Let's find out where the fish are biting with Croft.
1: 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Number 47.
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0: Oh, Nick Crawford's here to talk fishing this morning. Croft, good morning to you.
3: Morning, Leon.
0: Showers around the state this weekend. That's what I can see. They may lift in the northwest by Sunday. Winds up a touch. Not the greatest weekend of winter weather for fishing, but nonetheless, let's run around the state, Croft. You can find us a fish if anyone can. Where are we starting today?
3: We are in the middle of winter, Leon. Shortest day, isn't it? Something like that.
0: Yeah.
3: It's all cruisy from here on out. But, look, let's start down your way. So there's still plenty of tuna being caught down off Eagle Hawk Neck. So around that southeast corner, so around Tasman and back up through the Hippolytes and out off Pirates Bay and so forth. Getting them on skirts in blue and purple seem to be the colours. If you only had to take one, that's what I'd be taking. But mixed sizes of fish, so some barrels, 20 kilo fish amongst them, which are a good size if you want to take one home for a feed. Salmon, there's plenty of salmon in the Derwent still. They don't seem to have moved much, except the ones that were off Taroona are up around the bridge now. So if you want to go and have a flick around the Tasman Bridge, you're bound to get a decent sort of salmon on silver slices too. And they're pretty keen. They're up on the surface. They're chasing bait, so it's good fun. And look, if you really want a bit of good fun and you do get a quiet patch where there's hardly a ripple on the water just on dusk, you get that sort of quiet period, and it's a grey look around the, you know, the sun's just dipping away. Take the hooks off your wobbler and cast it out and retrieve it nice and fast along the surface. And I'll tell you what, that's fun because they all give it a real hiding and you're trying to see if you can outrun them. I can tell you now.
0: So you can look at lots of salmon just screaming along after your lure. Surface fishing is just insanely good fun.
3: It is good fun, and they create a big bow wave. So you'll see them coming from a fair way out, and usually there'll be four or five fanned out from the back of the lure heading towards it. And yeah, very exciting. Brim, there's plenty of brim down at Port Huon, but they've gone a little bit quiet everywhere else. And look, that will happen. We've had a fair bit of fresh, obviously, flushing through the systems. Port Huon seems to be go, and they're getting those on silver hard bodies. There's been the odd snapper when people get out in Storm Bay, and squid baits, smaller knife jigs, just jigged up and down on the bottom, and in red and white. So that's the colour there. Squid's been the odd squid taken at Dens Point around the corner in Bull Bay, but you probably find around the back of Bruny most of those haunts that would produce a squid, and Northwest Bay as well. Pearl white seem to be the colours in the 3.5 jigs, and also the go-to redhead has been producing a few.
0: Apparently it's what the pros use, Croft. They just throw in the Qantas colours and off they go. Where else are you taking us for a fish this weekend, mate?
3: Just quickly, there's a few gaming shark at the 30-metre mark out off Adventure Bay, and there was some flounder caught up in Northwest Bay during the week. We are in winter, and flounder are the good quality fish at this time of the year. Up on the east coast, plenty of salmon around at the moment. St Helens off the rock wall at the entrance to George's Bay, and also out off Beauty Bay, like inside George's Bay. Getting those on silver slices and plastic tubes, and bait on the beaches along the coast, on pilchard baits. Brim, most of the middle reaches of the Swan River have been producing some quite good brim, and in particular on vibes in olive, and also on prawns with running sinker. So, you know, open your bail arm, let them pick the prawn up and swim off with it, which I think was your first introduction to brim fishing.
0: Yeah, indeed. And what I found out with you, Croft, was that when I stopped paying attention was when I did the best, which concerned me slightly, because you stop reeling in, and it's the pause that gets them.
3: Is the pause. Yep, he's just got a pause. Now, mackerel, there's plenty of mackerel still in Georges Bay, in particular out off Stiglitz. I had them here on the beach this morning. You could have flicked to them with the smallest of rods. I pushed the bait right hard up on the beach and they were working it. There'll be a few tarlin mixed in with them and a few salmon as well. They're also getting them out off Parkside in the afternoon. Small silver slices. And if you're out in the middle, just jig it at about the 6 metre mark. But if you've got them up on the shore and while feeding on the bait, then you want to try and get your plastic or whatever you're going to use up on the surface. There's been a few snapper taken in around the oyster leases in Georges Bay, and they're getting those on squid baits. It is pretty trying sort of time of the year. It's cold and it's been a bit windy right around the state.
0: You've got to pick your weather window to keep it safe. Well, it could be a good time for that maintenance of all your gear, Crawf, the respooling and all that malarkey. What about the north and the northwest, mate? What are you saying?
3: Northwest, salmon. There's been some salmon taken down at Western Inlet and the breakwall at Stanley, and also off the Burnie boat ramp and around Blackman's Reef, just off Burnie there. Look, it's casting distance, really. They're in nice and close. But again, with the salmon on the northwest coast, somewhere like in Burnie, go up to the top of Regent Street or the top of Princess Street, take a pair of binoculars with you and just have a look of an afternoon and an evening out across the coast. You'll see them. You'll see the black patches of where the salmon are and where they're working and the birds, and that's a great way to plan your next day. Getting those most of them silver slices up there at the moment. Snapper, there's been a few snapper taken down off 7 Mile Beach, down near Smithton, and they were taken on pilchards to surf fishing. Not monsters, but certainly capable. Garfish, there's been the odd garfish at Stanley, not very big, but look, the garfish will come on with a rush when it all happens, so get your garfish gear organised and get ready. Tuna, they've gone a little bit quieter on the northwest coast. There's still a few being taken, that sort of Penguin, Devonport area, on Meridian skirts, and really big poppers up on the surface.
0: That'd be exciting, Crawf. If you're going to catch a salmon, a tuna rather, on a popper.
3: It all happens very quickly.
0: I love the sound of that. I've actually caught a northern bluefin tuna in Darwin Harbour on a surface lure, and that was exciting.
3: They go off, don't they? Still back up there. Gummy shark out off Port Latta and also off the entrance to Duck Bay on squid baits. King George whiting, there's just a few of them being taken at the moment, but they're just, within weeks they'll be back in the estuaries and bays. 30 to 40 metre mark out off Burnie.

0: been getting a few on vexed whiting rigs and nomad gypsy jigs on the bottom, jigging them up and down. So they're feisty at the moment, and they will have a crack at a jig. And mullet. So have a go for some mullet. I know I keep banging on about it, but it's great fishing, especially up around Stanley and Smithton and all the way along those quiet sort of corners and beaches. Just looking here at the birds, working school of fish, Leo, maybe 5 metres off the beach.
1: So you can cast to them. I love that. Hey, Croft, anything else you got for us today beyond the mullet and your opportunity to catch one, try one, and prove everybody wrong?
0: Yeah, catch one, get it on some ice, clean it when you get home, a little bit of salty water just to firm the fillets up, scale it, and pan fried, you can't beat it. But they will respond really well to a bit of burley, so something like a drifter float, they work really well, so that's a great way to fish for them. Or a couple of onion bags, one inside the other, and some pilchards, a couple of rocks, and go and just walk out knee deep, drop it on the bottom, and then fish around that with a float and a little bit of squid, or usually, you know, something white, a bit of fat off a chop, that works really well.
1: Tony Briscoe's in front of me and nodding his head. I think Tony Briscoe could be a mullet kind of guy as well, Croft.
0: Yeah,
2: love my mullet.
0: Don't turn up your nose on at mullet, because they are really good fish and there's plenty of them out there.
2: Hey, Croft.
0: Yes.
2: Do you think anyone will be out on a boat tomorrow morning fishing with a TV watching the soccer?
0: Soccer? Really?
1: World Cup soccer, Croft. You think there'll be some boats with people watching a bit of Australia v the soccer the US?
2: Yeah.
0: I know less about soccer than I know about football. And as I've often said, what I know about football, you can write on the back of a mullet with a 2B pencil.
2: But it's a World Cup. Surely there'll be someone out there with a TV on a boat.
1: Oh, I wonder if people are doing it.
0: Shirley.
1: I love being out on the tinny, listening to footy or cricket. It's a real happy place. Hey, Croft, we've got to run. Tight lines, mate.
0: Okay. Right.
1: Ned Crawford, Talking Fishing, Tight Lines. Tony Briscoe, the Country Hour today. Hey, Tony, can we say g'day to Michaela Mitchell? Because
2: yeah,
1: she's the Devonport Strikers goalkeeper. Michaela, good morning to you.
3: Good morning.
1: Hey, we were talking about where people are going to be to watch the soccer tomorrow morning. Will you be setting your alarm, Michaela, 4:45, getting up and doing something for the World Cup?
3: Yeah, I will be, definitely. I've got plans to head over to a teammate's house. A good half of the team will be headed over to eat some brekkie and watch the game.
2: So what's on the menu for brekkie?
3: Well, I'm bringing pancakes.
1: Nice idea, Michaela. Ooh, nice idea. Michaela, you are a goalkeeper. Can we talk about the Australian game style, which requires us to defend from just in front of the box, have all of our players there in front of the goalie, and then for the goalie to keep their backside off for 90 minutes and defend, and then on the fast break try and score every now and then. What that must that be like for – it's Beach, isn't it, our goalkeeper? What must that approach be like?
3: Oh, I'm defending for nine, you know, it's tough, especially when you're on the world stage like that. And especially the Socceroos and the U.S. men are kind of in the same boat where we're kind of coming up the ladder in a way. It's when you finish a game like that, though, there's not a better feeling that's like, oh, we did that. They say that offense scores goals, but defense wins championships. And I think that Australia's first game was a good look at that, for sure.
2: Do I detect an American accent there?
3: Yes.
2: Who are you barracking for?
3: I might be the only one in red, white, and blue.
1: Michaela,
2: who are you barracking for?
3: Oh, it'd have to be my home team, for sure. But I think it'll be a good game regardless. I don't think that I'll walk away in tears if we lose by any means. But I can't not wear my stars and stripes tomorrow.
1: Gee, good on you, Michaela.
2: Those pancakes should be good.
1: Oh, there'll be maple syrup, proper maple syrup, although that comes from Canada.
2: Canadian,
3: for sure.
1: Michaela, that'll be really fun because you will be with your teammates and you'll be wearing the red, white and blue as everyone else cheers with the green and gold on. That promises to be a spectacular morning out. Good on you, Michaela.
3: Yeah, it should be good. Good fun.
1: What a lovely chat. Michaela Mitchell, Devonport Strikers goalie, recently took all the chocolates in the statewide comp.
2: Yeah.
1: And will be up cheering for the Boy Matildas tomorrow morning at 5:00.
2: And she's not one of the strikers. She's a defender. It must be frustrating.
1: Goalkeeper.
2: Yeah, goalkeeper. And you call the strikers, but I wonder how many goals she's ever scored.
1: Oh, yeah, that's a question for next time we catch up with Michaela. Yeah. Tony Briscoe.

0: the country hour with us in just a moment. Well, I mean, back with us in just a moment. I'll just clear a commitment, okay, as they say in commercial radio.
1: Tammy Shipley believed someone was out to hurt her. She's put under 24-hour surveillance, and then something strange happens.
2: Ambulance emergency.
1: Tammy's story. 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
0: Tony Briscoe, the Country Hour after midday today. Tony, what have you got for us this Friday, please?
3: I heard your chat earlier on about the Derwent Estate Winery out there and what's happening with vineyards. The manager of a vineyard in the Derwent Valley says expansion plans are in place, but the owners are holding off planting more vines as more and more vineyards spring up across the state. Have a listen to Glenelg Vineyard manager James Clements.
4: We've got plans for quite a bit more, already surveyed and laid out with irrigation designs and all the rest of it. Just want to see how the industry pans out in the next couple of years. There's quite a bit of new supply coming online in the next couple of years and still a few corporates throwing rather large amounts in the ground.
3: Yeah, there's lots of vineyard action out there at the moment,
0: Liam. It is an interesting story. So on the mainland, they are producing more wine than they know what to do with or can sell. Some are pulling grapes out of the ground, including big players like De Bortoli, part of their operations.
3: This property in the Derwent Valley, the actual vineyard's about a kilometre from the main road. You can't even see it. It's a massive property, beautiful property, and they've got huge amounts of land, a couple of thousand hectares, the property. A lot of sheep on the property, but they're not expanding enough. That's the first time I've heard that.
0: So much expansion in the last decade and a half.
3: Now, the owners of a buffalo farm at Preston in the state's northwest say the demand for their buffalo cheese is growing across the state. That might be good to have on a pancake tomorrow while you're watching the game. Richard Bailey, our livestock reporter, says the latest store cattle sale saw interest from as far away as South Australia. They had a South Australian buyer there yesterday at Powerenna, and a really good sale, Leon. Yeah.
0: So a good sale? So no suggestion that farmers are destocking for El Nino?
3: No suggestion, no. Richard was saying, as the rain comes and the grass grows, they're buying more and more cattle. And we're still waiting on a decision over a British company wanting to grow trees for carbon credits at Rushy Lagoon. A similar event is happening in southeast New South Wales, where mining company Woodside has spent about $53 million buying up farms so they can plant trees to get carbon credits for their oil and gas operation.
0: You want to find out more? You've got to listen to The Country Hour with Tony Briscoe after midday.
3: Go the Socceroos.
0: Go the Socceroos tomorrow morning. G'day to everyone who'll be heading along to the live sites in Liverpool Street in Hobart. Lots of activities happening around the state, of course. To enjoy the soccer tomorrow morning, catch Rick Goddard at the Odeon Theatre tomorrow morning from 5 a.m. Hey, thank you to Penny McLeod and Eliza Closer for putting the program together all this week. Thanks to you for listening. Got a story to share? Get in touch. You can send me an email at compton.leon@abc.net.au.

0: Hey, have a great weekend wherever you're tuning in. Go the Socceroos, 936 ABC Hobart, ABC Northern Tasmania. The Drive program's with you to wrap up the day in news after 4 o'clock this afternoon. I'll catch you Monday from 8:30. It's news time. It's 11 o'clock.
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0: Good morning, ABC News with Michael Delafontana. A Senate inquiry will begin in Canberra today, probing the 2023 Army helicopter crash off the Queensland coast that killed four servicemen. Laura Lavelle reports.
1: Next month will mark 3 years since the fatal crash near Ely Beach, but family members of the four airmen say what happened that day was no accident. In written submissions to the Senate inquiry, which is holding hearings in Canberra today, the mother of one of the men says a gamut of organisational failures was the reason they did not return home to their families. The inquiry will probe the reason Commonwealth prosecutors decided not to

0: charge defence over the crash, despite the National Workplace Health and Safety Investigator identifying two alleged criminal breaches. In its submission to the inquiry, it seemingly left the door open to the possibility of future charges.
1: Small business groups have welcomed the federal government's decision to wind back its proposed capital gains tax changes, describing it as a win for growing businesses across the country. The changes mean businesses with an annual turnover of up to $10 million will continue to qualify for the 50% capital gains tax concession. CEO of the Council of Small Business Organisations Australia, Sky Capaccio, says the decision will give thousands of small businesses some certainty moving forward.
2: It's particularly important for those 180,000 small businesses across the country who fall between that $2 million and $10 million annual turnovers who will now be eligible for this concession. And it's also important for those businesses, those small businesses who are turning over less than $10 million but who are looking to grow.
1: The Northern Tasmanian Business Association says the local community is upset about a lack of consultation on a proposed AI data centre near Georgetown. Firmus Technologies has submitted a development application to the Georgetown Council to build an AI data centre at the old pulp mill site at Bell Bay. Tamar Valley Business Association President Carl Cooper told 936 ABC Hobart the community has not been consulted on the proposal.
3: There are many people in the community and there's a petition that currently has got 1,594 signatures, identifying that the community is very upset because no one has been asked about their position.
1: Overseas, a three-year-old boy is in a critical condition after being injured in a crocodile enclosure at a popular British zoo west of London. In a statement, Cambridgeshire police say they've arrested a 30-year-old man on suspicion of attempted murder following the incident. They were called to Johnston's of Old Hurst, otherwise known as Johnston's Zoo, after reports that the boy had ended up in the attraction's crocodile enclosure. He suffered serious injuries and is in a critical but stable condition. Former US President Barack Obama has launched his presidential museum in Chicago. The event was attended by former Presidents Joe Biden, Bill Clinton and George Bush, as well as several celebrities and athletes. US President Donald Trump did not attend, calling the $1.2 billion centre a disaster. Mr. Obama says he carefully considered the location for his museum.
4: This is where I launch my candidacy for the Illinois State Senate over at the Ramada Inn on Lakeshore Drive, serving pretzels and soda, embarking on the path that ultimately and improbably led to this day. So for me, this center could not be any place else.
1: In southern Tasmania, the Derwent Valley and Central Highlands Tourism Association says the region's future is looking brighter. Now, free flow access has been restored following the removal of the old Bridgewater Bridge. Any boat that can clear the Bowen Bridge on the River Derwent will now be able to travel further upstream to New Norfolk and beyond, depending on width. Association President Liz Virtue told 936 ABC Hobart extra mooring facilities are being planned to cater for increased boating traffic.
5: It's a major milestone for the Derwent Valley after so many years of unreliable access and many years of closed access completely under the old bridge.
1: Now to the weather. Strong wind warning remains for Frederick Henry Bay and Norfolk Bay, Storm Bay, the Channel, Far North West Coast, Central North Coast, Bank Strait and Franklin Sound, East of Flinders Island, South East Coast, South West Coast and Central West Coast. Scattered showers statewide, more frequent about the north and west. Showers for Burnie, Devonport, Launceston and showers developing for Hobart. At the moment, 14 degrees in Burnie, Devonport, 13 in Launceston, and in Hobart it's 15 degrees, 6 above the average. ABC News.
6: So there I was in Auntie Jean's frock.
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11: There's a moment in the 90s movie Men in Black where Tommy Lee Jones tells Will Smith that if they're going to find the aliens they're looking for, they're going to have to consult the reputable newspapers. And so they pick up some copies of the Scandal Rag, the National Enquirer, and its black and white sister paper, the Weekly World News. The Weekly World News is now defunct, but at its peak, It sold

0: upwards of 1.2 million copies per issue. It ran important stories with headlines blasted across its front page like "Termites Eat the Eiffel Tower," "174 Mile Per Hour Sneeze Blows Off Woman's Hair," "Alien in Slammer After Fist Fight with Bill Clinton Over Hillary," and my personal favourite, "Man is All Thumbs," with a picture of a man who has no fingers, only thumbs. Today, Jack the Insider makes a welcome return to Conversations to make sense of all of this. Jack Oisted is a true crime writer and a columnist for The Australian, and he's the co-author of The Fine Cotton Fiasco. Today, Jack's here with the story behind these stories, how and why the Weekly World News was founded by a former officer of the CIA, and how, in its dying gasp, it passed on the baton of the almost true, half true, and completely silly to the internet. Welcome back, Jack.
1: A pleasure to be here, Richard.
0: Jack, you're wearing a T-shirt with the front page of the Weekly World News issue, and I'm just going to read some of the headlines I can see on your T-shirt. The big, bold headline is "Beach Party Terror. Deadly manfish emerges from the ocean to attack partygoers."
1: Yes.
0: "Stay away from the beach" in bold italics. Then below that, "Underwater city confirmed." I mean, there's a lot of information
1: on
0: that
1: front page. There's a lot going on there, Richard, in a whole mess of fonts, starbursts, sashes top and bottom. This is a front cover that's screaming to be taken off the newsstand and read.
0: And it was.
1: It was indeed, yes.
0: It's one of the most popular journals in the United States in its heyday. This story of the Weekly World News is for you, it's a love story, isn't it?
1: It's a love story. It's literary Dadaism. Essentially disinformation. When disinformation was silliness for the sake of silliness. And that's why I grew to love it. Look, I looked at some of the techniques that they were using because I was involved in magazine publishing myself. And I thought, well, if they can be this silly and get away with it, so can we. And so at the bottom sash of this front cover is the word, "I'll never be the same." And it's something that I used on numerous occasions in other magazines, because it fits everywhere. I'll never be the same. I'll never be the same as I was before I walked into this studio, Richard. It's something you can use on every occasion. I'll never be the same.
0: They ought to bring it back, like "Pole Shock for Albanese."
1: I'll never be the same. It just works everywhere.
0: What kind of writers worked at the Weekly World News in its heyday, Jack?
1: These were highly skilled writers. I mean, some of them have been pulled from the New York Times, Philadelphia Inquirer, not the National Inquirer, the Philadelphia Inquirer. So these were highly skilled journalists who were having a bit of a break, and their brief from their editor was just make things up. But don't just make things up, make it extraordinary, make it unbelievable, and make it funny.
0: What were some of its ongoing obsessions? Big stories, you know?
1: Aliens, creatures from the deep. Mermaids was another particular fascination. Creatures from planet Earth and beyond. But there were also sort of a political bent. It was an apolitical paper. It didn't have a right or left-wing bias, but it did mock politicians from both sides, actually. Newt Gingrich, the Republican House Majority Leader, was ruthlessly mocked, as was Bill Clinton and often Hillary. One of the headlines you mentioned there was that both Bill and an alien had been locked up after a punch-up, and there's just this great photos of Bill Clinton and the alien both sporting black eyes.
0: It was obsessed with the Bible too. There were often Bible stories like apple found from the Garden of Eden, that kind of thing.
1: Garden of Eden was found, and the original apple was found as well. You'd think it'd be a little bit desiccated given the time, but no, there it was, just with a couple of bite marks out of it.
0: Pizza was found at the Last Supper, apparently.
1: Pizza was served at the Last Supper. That's the other thing we got to learn. And Jesus would return to Earth, but we didn't really notice. It wasn't really widely reported in the mainstream media.
0: That's right, in the lamestream media.
1: Yeah, that's right, in the volume of lies from the mainstream media. But Weekly World News reported that Jesus had come back to earth,
0: yes,
1: gathered some followers, and the rest of us were left to eternal damnation.
0: That was the headline, The Second Coming Came and Went, wasn't it? So that means right, that if Jesus had come and gone, the rest of us were going to be subject to the tribulations.
1: The rapture had come. When we had missed it, we had blinked and missed it, and we were doomed for eternal damnation.
0: How about Jimmy Hoffa, the Teamsters leader and gangster? He was an obsession as well, wasn't he? Because his body was never found.
1: That's right. Of course, Jimmy Hoffa's body was found by the Weekly World News in Elvis Presley's grave. But Elvis wasn't there because Elvis was all over the place. There were so many Elvis Presley sightings, and Weekly World News drove that. You might remember, it was a sort of American fascination, and we'd look at them and go, look, Elvis Presley died on the toilet, you guys. I mean, we all know this. But it was all driven by Weekly World News, who finally sort of admitted that Elvis Presley was, in fact, still alive and working in a 7-Eleven in Pennsylvania.
0: When I was living in the UK in the 1990s, I used to buy on a Sunday this similar magazine that was called The Sunday Sport.
1: Mm.
0: And it had headlines on it like World War II bomber found on the moon.
1: Mm-hmm.
0: And then a week later, the headline would be, it's gone.
1: It's gone.
0: And they had proof.
1: Yeah, that's right.
0: They had a picture of the moon's surface and there was no bomber on it at all.
1: So scientists concerned, Richard. Scientists concerned.
0: But there was something, I have to admit, there was something beguiling about that, to see this nonsense.
1: Mm.
0: But in the format of a proper newspaper,
1: yes,
0: on the stands, with this absolute nonsense in it, the Weekly World News had its slogan as America's most reliable newspaper.
1: Yes, and would discredit mainstream media as well. This was the only news that you needed to read.
0: But there was 1% of me...
1: that wanted to believe it.
0: That, or thought, can it in any way...
1: Is there a kernel of truth here?
0: It's much the same way when I saw my first mockumentary, which was Spinal Tap, which was clearly not real. But a part of me was thinking, is this real?
1: Yes. Trailer Park Boys from Canada was one of mine too. And I'm looking, are these guys real? And, of course, it became obvious the more you watched it that it wasn't. And this is the trick of Weekly World News. It was magnificently imaginative fiction dressed up as news.
0: Tell me about some of your favourite headlines.
1: Well, I think my favourite one is Baby Born with Tattoo, which wasn't a front-page story. This was inside, probably page 7, and just a 200-word story, Baby Born with Tattoo. And the first question you've got to ask is not how. I mean, forget how. Why? Why are you reporting on this? And the story, there's just a brief 200 words, would just explain the no, it was no birthmark. It was a tattoo. And you know what it said, Richard?
0: No.
1: Mother.
0: I should have known that. No, I was thinking a sailor's anchor? No, mother. Okay. There were always amazing discoveries being unveiled.
1: Amazing discoveries.
0: Like, amazing discovery, Rome was built in a day.
1: Yeah, they knocked out the Colosseum and just kept working. Got the concreters out and just did it all in a day. Amazing discovery. Scientists... explain. They weren't concerned. They were just explaining how this happened, how we got to Rome being built in one single 24-hour period. You know, this is the early period of wellness, and they got stuck into those sorts of things too. So this is the early period where people sort of rejecting medical science and going for supplements and wellness things. And they come up with these sorts of things. Sleep in a tub of lard and look 20 years younger. Keto long life, porridge, whiskey and cigarettes. I don't know about the porridge, but the other stuff then sort of sounds right. Lose 70 pounds in 15 days. With flesh-eating bacteria. Get yourself some flesh-eating bacteria. Fantastic weight loss program.
0: Prove I lie.
1: Yeah, that's right. Yeah, prove that sleeping in a tub of lard will not make you look 20 years younger. Lard, of course, is a wonderful universal panacea, of course.
0: The thing I like about the Weekly World News that's so different from the poisonous untruths circulated on the internet is that it's not mean-spirited. It's kind of in love with the whole weirdness and surrealness of it all, except when it came to the French.
1: That's right.
0: What kind of headlines?
1: It was vile and racist when it came to the French. Vengeful frogs eat French chef's legs was one. They really didn't like the French. And you might think, oh, this might have something to do with the Iraq War. Do you remember the...
0: How French fries became freedom fries?
1: Freedom fries. Yes. And all that. But it actually predates this.
0: Really?
1: It predates the Iraq War. So they were just into the French all the time. Another one was sissy French kids trade cards of female impersonated. I mean, again, so, I have to ask why.
0: So unlike...

0: like normal American kids who trade baseball cards.
1: Yeah.
0: The French are trading cards of female impersonators.
1: Dick Emery was a real collectible.
0: Mm. So they have these stock phrases on the cover, as you say, I'll never be the same.
1: Mm.
0: Scientists concerned was another one after.
1: Experts agree.
0: Right. Were they ever named, these experts?
1: No, never. Occasionally you'd see a scientist was, you know, completely fabricated and he'd belong to some university that didn't exist. But for the most part, it was just experts and scientists.
0: How difficult was it to get a story published in the Weekly World News? Well, I mean, because these have to be carefully written. They actually have kind of a weird high standard for the low bar of journalism here. Well,
1: these are highly skilled writers. So it was open to freelancers, but extremely difficult to break in. There's a piece on the web written by a guy who was very proud to have been freelanced into Weekly World News on 6 occasions, despite having 40 cracks. So he didn't get very far, and he went on to become the editor-in-chief of Esquire magazine. So it was not easy.
0: It's like the New Yorker, but without the fact-checking.
1: Yeah, that's no need for fact-checking.
0: But it required a certain kind of vibrancy of imagination, though, to write for this kind of thing.
1: And it's really, really difficult to do. I mean, one of the things that you would learn writing magazines of this kind is that you can easily write 1,000 words on the topic, but you can't. You just don't have that space. So you've got to compress 1,000 into 200, and that's a real skill. It's something that took me a long time to learn.
0: Today I'm with Jack Hoisted, true crime writer, columnist for The Australian, and co-author of The Fine Cotton Fiasco. He's here with the story of the Weekly World News, a weekly publication from the United States, now sadly defunct, that ran with the headline, "The World's Only Reliable News." Tell me about the man who founded the Weekly World News, Jack.
1: Well, it's his real name, but as you'd expect, it's a colourful name. It's Generoso Pope the Second, or Junior, I think he preferred the name. And he had a fascinating background. As you mentioned in the intro, he was in the CIA briefly, I think he spent a year there. He graduated from MIT in engineering, I think.
0: Just let me add this point. Lest we think a guy like that is too wacky for the CIA. This is in the post-war era when they were going to give Castro an exploding cigar to blow up his face.
1: Something like 238 attempts on Castro's life.
0: They were going to give him some chemical that would make his beard fall out, which would humiliate him and make him feel unmasculine.
1: He was a scuba diver, Castro. So they put something that would cause a terrible rash and also make him lose his facial hair, which, according to the CIA, would completely humiliate him amongst his Latin American followers.
0: And they were giving people LSD. They were doing trials of LSD to try and use it as a truth serum, which I thought was a wacky conspiracy theory, but turned out to be utterly true.
1: It turned out to be true.
0: Completely true.
1: It turned out to be true.
0: So that's the CIA this guy's working in for a year,
1: that's
0: is it?
1: Right.
0: Okay.
1: And perhaps I'd like to think that he was considered too wacky for the CIA. So off he went. I believe his father had a printing press. Weekly World News was linked to National Enquirer. It was in the same offices in Miami, in Florida. And there was a black and white press that was just sitting idle as National Enquirer moved into colour print. And so that's why Generoso Pope the Second decided to run Weekly World News as a newspaper, just simply black and white.
0: Now, the National Enquirer was a nasty mag, and it focused on celebrity gossip, and it was quite poisonous like that. Mm. How did Weekly World News, which was supposed to be just a black and white version of that, evolve into something altogether much, much sillier and weirder and funnier?
1: It started as a celebrity tattle thing, and it wasn't terribly successful. You've got to be in colour if you want to have made-up stories about celebrities. So Generoso Pope employed a fellow by the name of Eddie Klontz. Now, Eddie Klontz had no pedigree in newspapers. He was a high school dropout from North Carolina who'd acted as a copy boy in a number of local sort of regional newspapers in the United States. But between the two of them, there was this incredible chemistry. And after the sort of failed enterprise around celebrity tattle, it was decided that we're just going to go crazy. There will be no limits. Forget about fact-checking. Forget about having sources for your stories. Just sit down in front of a typewriter in those days and just hammer out a story.

0: that's imaginative, creative, funny, and totally fabricated.
1: I wonder how much of this plugged into America's apocalyptic imagination, because this is also appearing at the same time you've got that book, The Late Great Planet Earth, being printed, which predicts that, as per the Book of Revelation, the apocalypse is going to be upon the world in 1975 or something like that.
0: So that
1: came and went. And I think there is a kind of a large audience of Americans in particular who are looking out for signs and wonders. And along comes the Weekly World News and offers them an image of the creature from the Black Lagoon emerging on a beach Miami or Long Island somewhere.
0: Away from the beach. So they did veer into this apocalyptic thing. I mean, what today we would consider the MAGA crew as well. They used to ruthlessly mock, you know, they would just refer to them as slack-jawed yokels and rednecks and so forth. So it was really sort of self-satirising of, I guess, what would they perceive to be their readership, but probably wasn't. Their readership would have been a little bit higher up the intellectual scale.
1: We've talked about aliens. Aliens seem to be an ongoing feature, and it's gone so far beyond the idea that there are aliens out there in the universe. That's just a done deal.
0: Yeah.
1: And they're not only in the universe, they're here on Earth. They're showing up all the time and all over the place. Give me some of your favourite alien headlines from the Weekly World News.
0: This wasn't just a UFO sighting story, some bullet in the sky, some light filmed and grainy black and white.
1: Boring.
0: Aliens were among us. 20 US senators were aliens, according to them. And if you've ever seen Newt Gingrich, you'd go, yeah, maybe. Ted Cruz, ooh, yeah, he could be. Strip that man down, there's bound to be some tentacles come out somewhere.
1: But what was his position on aliens?
0: Very pro-alien. Aliens were doing a lot of good in this country. Like I say, Bill Clinton and an alien had a punch-up, and Hillary had to go and bail them both out of the slammer.
1: What kind of close connections did they report the aliens had with the Clintons, Bill and Hillary?
0: Hillary actually adopted an alien baby. That meant that the White House had to renovate, which is kind of timely right now, with Trump's renovations and extensions to the White House. But in those days, they had to build an alien nursery for Hillary Clinton's alien baby.
1: Sorry. Don't you mean Hillary Clinton's love child?
0: No. It was
1: alien love child, I mean.
0: Yeah, well, possibly.
1: Because I believe she and the alien weren't actually married, were they? They hadn't been bonded in wedlock, but they were having an affair.
0: Is that true?
1: Yeah.
0: I don't know about true. It's what Steve Colbert calls truthiness.
1: Truthiness.
0: It was truthiness, yes.
1: Who was this alien she was having an affair with? Did he have a name?
0: His name was P'Lod. So I suppose it's P'Lod. It's one of those things you read and go, gee, I wonder how you pronounce that.
1: And what did he look like? Did he look like a Close Encounters of the Third Kind type alien?
0: He was of that kind. He was more E.T. than alien,
1: right.
0: You know, than aliens with the fearsome jaws and bite your head off and all that sort of stuff.
1: Right, he had sort of like tentacled fingers and
0: a bit of an E.T.,
1: thing.
0: Sharp head, all that sort of stuff. You have to remember that they were using a lot of images that they would use sort of 1950s schlock horror movies like The Creature of the Black Lagoon, and then they'd just Photoshop it up to look a little bit different, and away they'd go.
1: But they had a real gift for adding the extra salacious detail, because the headline wasn't just she was having an affair. The headline was Hillary Clinton love affair with P'Lod, an alien with a foot-long tongue.
0: Foot-long tongue. Perhaps we'll leave that there. But it's important to remember that this is just simply context. It wasn't that they were attacking the Clintons. You know, this was Bill Clinton's two-term presidency. And with all the scandals around Monica Lewinsky and so forth, they just hyped it up.
1: The thing I like about P'Lod as well, or P'Lod or whatever his name is, was that he was always ready to speak on the record.
0: That's right.
1: Unlike a lot of weasel, informants, he was ready to, you know, nail his colours to the mast, so to speak.
0: And he would offer advice. He would offer advice that was in the best interests of humankind, but also the best interests of the universe and the galaxy.
1: So you mentioned the fight there, but were the Clintons able to sustain good relations with the aliens? Because they did endorse Clinton in 1992, I believe.
0: Yes, the aliens did. I think that was 92. But by the time 96 came around, Richard, the aliens had dropped off. It's rather funny because nowadays, in US presidential elections, and really things have taken a rather, rather drastic turn there. We've got virtually everybody in the United States who's offering an endorsement of one presidential candidate or another. You might remember Joe Rogan and Theo Von, whoever that is. I endorse Donald Trump as president. You go, well, who cares? I mean, you're barely flat out scratching away on a ballot there.
1: Yeah, but if an alien does it,
0: yeah,
1: that's a big deal, I would put to you.
0: Yeah, because, you know, I'm a space race and all this sort of stuff. This was in the best interests of the galaxy.
1: So when the Monica Lewinsky scandal came out, how badly did the Clintons fall out with Pilot and his fellow aliens?
0: Well,

0: accused US President Bill Clinton of groping her breasts, and the bizarre incident nearly sparked an interstellar war.
1: And meanwhile, another alien was getting off with Hillary Clinton, and hence the headline, Space Alien Tells All in Shocking New Book, My Steamy Nights with Hillary in UFO Love Nest.
0: UFO Love Nest. Oh, God, Love Nest is just a beautifully colourful term used by tabloids around the world.
1: Yeah, but it was took the Weekly World News to connect that Love Nest to UFO, though, I think. I don't think that had been done before.
0: And provide sex tips for having a congress with aliens.
1: What kind of sex tips?
0: Pilod's sex tips are an innovative and adventurous combination of the best love strategies from Earth and space designed, he says, to help all beings get the most from any love session, anytime, anywhere, just as the Earth Woman and I did. Hillary was just described as Earth Woman.
1: The First Lady of the United States, Earth Woman. Okay. Okay, what are some of the tips?
0: Forget about going all the way. In fact, ban it for at least an hour, which is a very, very, very wise thing to do. This will shift your focus to the kind of kissing, cuddling and bonding that Hillary and I engaged in, says Pilod.
1: Now, for some reason, Hillary Clinton has been the subject of all kinds of conspiracy theories. There was a man called David Icke, a former sportscaster and football player in the UK, who came forward and alleged that Hillary Clinton was, in fact, a 14-foot space lizard. Now, I interviewed Hillary Clinton after her defeat in the 2016 election, Donald Trump, and I met her in person, and she wasn't 14 foot, Jack, and she wasn't lizardy at all. She was actually, I would use the term, petite.
0: Well, Icke believes that lizards had come from beyond Jupiter, where they'd sort of established a base, and they had infiltrated into the world. The Pope's a lizard, Hillary Clinton, as you say, the royals, lizards, all lizards. And they are, in fact, scaly with tails and probably reproduced by bearing eggs. But you can't see it. This is the Icke or Ick theory, that you can't see it. This sort of magic occurs that you actually do have some sort of half-sized T-Rex wandering down through the Vatican, but no one can see it.
1: So would that mean that the fact that I saw a petite woman in her, I believe, in her 60s at the time I interviewed Hillary Clinton, that's my fault?
0: It's a form of hypnosis. So I believe that's the Ick theory, Richard.
1: Now, he has a website, David Icke. Reads a lot like the Weekly World News now.
0: It's like he's been going through back issues, yeah.
1: Has Something Big is Coming and It Involves UFOs. Another one is How the Human Body is a Software Program. Now, I see a connection between people like David Icke and other people who are sort of arguing very interesting things out in the fringe there, like Naomi Wolf. Mm. They're people who start out on the left, the very progressive left, and they've come out and said something a bit silly. They've copped a bollocking for it. Mm. They're humiliated by that. And then they pop up saying all kinds of interesting things.
0: Russell Brand, I guess, is another example. A person who was, I guess, some sort of libertine. I guess he really didn't achieve very much other than just being omnipresent on television and radio in the UK. But, of course, once the revelations about his sexual misconduct, alleged, were made, he assumed the sort of look and feel of Christ himself and became born again. I mean, there's a well-trodden path between the left and the right. As we get older, it is said that we get mortgages and we start tilting towards conservative politics. But these guys go from one extreme to the other, almost in a heartbeat.
1: Now, we talked about aliens. Bigfoot was another big obsession with these things. Jack, I just wonder where Bigfoot comes from as a story. Like, I think the only evidence that's ever been found for Bigfoot is that very grainy black and white footage of a bloke in a gorilla suit in the distance.
0: Just looks back briefly and then trots back into the forest again. Always grainy footage. UFOs, always. I mean, look, in this day and age, you'd think, get some colour into it. You've got a phone. It's a camera.
1: A high-res camera.
0: Yeah, yeah. Well, I'll just set it to grainy black and white footage and film that alien or Bigfoot.
1: What were some of the headlines they ran around Bigfoot, Jack?
0: Bigfoot kept lumberjack as love slave.
1: That lumberjack wouldn't have liked that much.
0: No.
1: Or maybe he did. Who knows? Maybe I'm being a bit close-minded.
0: That's
1: here.
0: Right. Yeah, okay. Exactly. I mean, who are we to say?
1: Who are we to say?
0: Who are we to judge?
1: All right.
0: Bigfoot hooker poses nude for centerfold. I got this headline, but and of course, Weekly World News would never do centerfold, but there apparently was some sort of Playboy-ish type

0: centerfold that Bigfoot's hooker posed for.
1: Today I'm with Jack Hoisted. He's a true crime writer and columnist for The Australian and co-author of The Fine Cotton Fiasco. And it's the story of his love for the Weekly World News, a scandal rag that was published for many years and was among the most popular newspapers, if that's what you can call it, in the world in its time.
0: Yeah.
1: More coming up after the headlines on ABC Radio. It's 28 minutes to midday.
2: Hello, Michael Delafontana with the headlines. The Office of Colombia's Attorney General has reopened an investigation into former President Alvaro Uribe. The investigation's looking into crimes linked to the creation of a paramilitary group, two massacres, and the murder of a human rights defender. American comedian Carlos Mencia is facing 12 felony charges after he was arrested for failing to report or pay taxes. The Los Angeles County District Attorney, Nathan Hochman, says he failed to pay taxes on more than $11 million in earnings from 2019 to 2024, owing over $420,000. Mencia has not entered a plea. And a heart-shaped pendant featuring a carved portrait of Britain's Queen Elizabeth I, believed to be more than 400 years old, will soon be sold at auction in the UK. The image is the only known portrait of a Tudor family member in amber, a highly prized material at the time. More news at midday.

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1: Jack the Insider, a.k.a. Jack Oisted, makes a welcome return to Conversations today. Jack is a true crime writer, a columnist for The Australian, and he's talking today about his love of a defunct best-selling newspaper printed in the United States called the Weekly World News that ran scandalous and frankly absurd headlines on a weekly basis that were imaginative, weird, and somehow quite delightful. Now, you have a personal connection to this stuff. You and your colleague, Pat Scheel, were inspired to start a similar mag in Australia to the Weekly World News called Scoop. What kind of a mag was Scoop in its time, Jack? We're talking the 90s here, are we? Is this right?
2: Yeah, that's right. Yeah, late 90s, I suppose. I mean, the publisher probably should have seen the internet coming and kept his money in his wallet, but he didn't. God love him. So that was when I hooked up with Pat Scheel. And he'd worked in a number of these type blue-collar mags, and the Scoop was one of those that decided to take a bit of a Weekly World News approach because, look, it's cheap. It's a lot cheaper than actually doing reporting. It's just sitting in front of a computer and hammering out a good yarn if you've the imagination to do it.
1: It's cheap, but it's difficult, isn't it? Because you've got to be talented to do it. Yeah, and you don't spend a bit of shoe leather investigating any damn thing, do you? You're not ringing up people saying, can you confirm? But you've got to have the ability to think up the stories in the first place.
2: Yeah, that's right. Yeah. So a lot of it was image-driven. So we might have an image of, there was a story I remember quite well of a dolphin that had stolen someone's wallet at Monkey Mia. So we...
1: How did the dolphin steal... Like, that dolphin fin's an imprecise instrument, I think. Maybe it's beak or something, I don't know.
2: Well, the evolution of the article was probably we had some images that were quite cheap of dolphins at Monkey Mia, and we would have read a one-column 30-word piece about someone who'd lost or had claimed his wallet was stolen by a dolphin. So we basically just besmirched the names of all dolphins everywhere as a sort of thieves and vagabonds at Monkey Mia.
1: Well, I think you were wise to alert the world to this because I think if dolphins are developing opposable thumbs, we're in big trouble.
2: That's right. We are in big trouble. They are much smarter than us.
1: Much smarter and much nicer people than we are.
2: They are, indeed.
1: What kind of competitions did you run in Scoop magazine?
2: Well, when we started, it was obviously a blue-collar magazine, and the prize, we'll tell you, we'll sort of confirm this, that we were giving away a ute and a ton of beer. And that was, you know, how we ran the magazine, the first edition.
1: So it was a ute with a ton of beer in the ute,
2: A ton of beer. Right. And it's one of those things, I guess, in hindsight, we probably should have researched a little bit better. But, look, I got on the phone and through a friend of a friend, I spoke to a marketing director at one of the major breweries, and 2 days later, a pallet of beer arrived at our offices. And for free. I mean, it was all sort of promotional and things like that. So our art director, Sean Hill, decided if Jack Oisted can summon beer by the hundredweight, delivered to your door for free, he figured that I must be one of the most powerful men in Australia.
1: And more than that, you're a magic man, because in that space where the pallet landed before, there was no beer. Then one day there was beer. So that's an act. That's almost an act of magic, isn't it?
2: It drew gasps when it arrived. But what we hadn't done, we hadn't researched this. We had all their permits in place to give away the ute, and we thought the beer too. But it turns out in many jurisdictions in Australia, you can't give very much beer away, let alone a ton of it. In the NT, I think you can't give grog away at all.
1: Right.
2: And probably for very good reason.
1: Yeah.
2: But all of a sudden we had the lawyers saying, no, you can't give away a ton of beer.
1: So you'd promised you'd give away a ton of beer.
2: We did.
1: But then the law said that would actually be illegal.
2: We can't do that. So we had in our offices this pallet of beer that just sort of sat there for about, sort of dwindling slowly away. There was a lot of drinking in this office. And when our art director would rip open a carton and take the top off one of the bottles inside, you'd go, another winner.
1: And as you watched this mountain of beer slowly dwindle to nothing, were you filled with a sense of melancholy and pointlessness, I wonder?
2: It was like watching concrete set. You needed sort of time lapse. It wasn't the most popular of beers. It took you about 3 months to get through a ton of beer.
1: You keep referring to it as a blue-collar men's man.
2: Yeah.
1: But was it?
2: Well, not really. It turned out a biggest readership, you could actually determine where your most sales came from, which newsstand, which news agency. And it turned out that ours was the newsstand near the Australian Stock Exchange. So major audience there were stockbrokers.
1: So these somewhat chemically adult floor brokers on the Stock Exchange would rush out.
2: Chalkies and what have you, yeah.
1: Would rush out for hard days, buy, sell, and pick up a copy of Scoop. What kind of headlines were you running at that point?
2: Let's take the occasion of the Monkey Mia one, where we referred to a flipper as a sort of generic dolphin, and we made some very, very harsh character assessments of flipper on the cover and inside the magazine. So presumably these guys have been looking at economic forecasts and this sort of stuff all the time, and by the time it came to lunch hour, they were saying, let's have a beer and look at this dreadful magazine.
1: What kind of man did you have on staff writing for Scoop magazine back in the day?
2: They were sort of an eclectic group. I remember we had one guy who was a New Zealander, and he could just thump out work, three or four yarns a day. I mean, you've got to understand, writing a weekly magazine, it's a lot of work, right? You know, you've got to fill, let's say, 150 pages, a lot of it advertising, but the rest of it needed to be thumped out. So our New Zealand friend, he was very, very prolific. But then, of course, like most Kiwis, he disappeared to travel Europe and elsewhere. We also had a bass player. He was with some sort of country and western band, and he was a very talented writer too, but just perhaps missing a little bit in terms of work ethic. He'd sort of shuffle into the office when he did turn up at around midday. And there were times when I had to, you know, pull him up and sort of issue the formal warning as much as you could in a place like that. And he said, yeah, mate, yeah. And the following day, he didn't turn up and sent an email to me saying, can't come in today, mate. My housemate's cat is sick. He had some fantastic excuses. And in the end, I couldn't do anything about it. He was very good, very talented writer too. And, of course, we had the wonderful Ignatius Jones. Ignatius Jones was our personal advisor, sex advisor.
1: Ignatius was giving sex advice?
2: Sex advice column. And, look, I'll let you into a little secret, and your listeners too, of course.

0: When you see the phrase name and address withheld by request, that generally means it's made up. And Ignatius would delight in making these stories up.
1: Your colleague Pat Scheel worked for that magazine, or was he the editor or something?
0: He was editor, yeah. And then he left, and then I became editor. And, of course, Pat had been, and Iggy too, had been at Picture and People. Pat was the creator of Climbing Mount Druitt Without Oxygen, where you actually had the late Dave Morgan, a great photographer, filming this guy, crampons on, sort of belly crawling up the Great Western Highway.
1: I recall a headline he wrote where he got a tarago full of marijuana, I think, and drove it down to the coastal town of Bargo. So the headline was...
0: Bargo, cargo, tarago, farrago. Yeah, so this was Pat's thinking. Headline first and
1: write the story backwards,
0: make it up around that, yeah.
1: While you were writing for Scoop, did you make contact with your heroes at the Weekly World News?
0: We did, and we wanted to write a yarn about them, and so we wrote to them in Florida, in Miami. That's where their offices were, in some dusty little corner of the National Enquirer. And they wrote back to us, and they were very kind and gentle. And we did write the odd article about them, but mainly we used them as a model because they were so sort of contrived and they were so funny. We really wanted to follow that model. The art guys would jump up and down whenever you say, now I want a starburst there, I want a sash up there, I want the sash at the bottom saying, I'll never be the same. And in different fonts. If you actually ask for a graphic artist to say, mate, can you give me 12 different fonts on the one page, they'll go, oh, God, no, you know, this is not what I learned at school.
1: We go from the realm of the absolutely nonsensical, like mermaid found in tin of tuna, to the half-true. And I think some of that culture of the half-true Weekly World News made its way to the NT News in Darwin, which, you know, ran famous stories like, they stole my dog while I was on the bog.
0: Yeah. Why I stuck a cracker up my clacker. I think it was their golden enterprise there.
1: You see, that's not implausible.
0: No, well, it was cracker night.
1: It was cracker night.
0: Cracker night in Darwin,
1: The one I have more trouble with is Croc's arm discovered in human mouth on Darwin Beach. Maybe that's true, maybe it's not.
0: Yeah, that's a late night headline for
1: that,
0: sure.
1: That is. I'm here with Jack Hoisted, true crime writer and columnist for The Australian under Jack the Insider. The Weekly World News ran a half-true story about something called Hogzilla. Once. Tell me about this.
0: Enormous hog. Enormous. I mean, Hogzilla was a giant wild pig that would sort of gore people around Georgia, in the backwoods of Georgia.
1: And how big was this said to be?
0: 12 feet long and weighed over 1,000 pounds, 450 kilograms in the new, 3.7 metres long. Bite your face off, Richard.
1: But it was real. There was a Nat Geo channel actually had this monster exhumed.
0: Yeah.
1: And it wasn't too far. Well, it wasn't 12 feet long, but it was 6.9 feet.
0: Yeah, it was still a large unit.
1: Still a very large unit and gigantic, and its tusks measured nearly 71 centimetres.
0: Yeah. So it was, I guess, the element of truth to this story, and maybe it's hard to know. It's a chicken and egg dilemma, isn't it? Whether the Weekly World News made this up and subsequently a pig of similar size was found, or whether they worked off the little rumours about Hogzilla and employed it as a yarn before the beast was found.
1: Well, it makes me wonder if the headline you've got on your T-shirt, Beach Party Terror of a Giant Manfish Stalking a beach in the United States, might have just been a bloke in scuba gear getting out of the water. So there might have been some element of reality to it, I wonder.
0: People were screaming in this photo, Richard. So, you know, there was terror. There was terror on the beach.
1: Okay. So Bigfoot as this kind of strange creature in the wild, that was one thing. It didn't get them that far.
0: No.
1: But then they racked it up. They sort of went to next level with another creation, a creature called Bat Boy. Who was Bat Boy, Jack?
0: Bat Boy was a half boy, half bat, found in a cave, I think in Arizona from memory. But the delightful thing about Bat Boy is that it became a sort of cult. It created a sort of cult following on its own. But when you write a story with a cover that screams, Bat Boy found, and that was in June 1994, if I remember correctly.
1: What does Bat Boy look like, by the way? Can you describe what he looks like?
0: He looks like a boy, And a bat.
1: Right.
0: He's got a sort of vampiric look to him.
1: Like Nosferatu, that kind of thing.
0: Yeah, and again, we're looking at this kind of 1950s schlock horror movie.

0: Adobe type image that's been photoshopped. So, well, the first time we saw Batboy, he's got his mouth agape, and that's because he's somewhat displeased that he's been captured.
1: All right.
0: By October, we have the next headline about Batboy. Batboy escapes. If he's found, then of course he escapes. And the Batboy escapes thing led to these kind of conspiratorial things that the government hadn't really been following him closely enough. And now we had this Batboy on the loose. Yeah.
1: Right.
0: That could cause all sorts of mayhem around the continental United States.
1: They listed at one issue, they actually listed the members of Batboy's family.
0: Yes.
1: Who were they?
0: Well, there was Herbert Sr. Susan Boy was the mother. Susan Boy. So it's Batboy,
1: so
0: of course.
1: So Boy was his surname then?
0: Yes.
1: Right, okay.
0: Well, they tried to
1: and
0: get
1: who
0: that.
1: Else was there?
0: And Ruth Carter Cash Boy. Ruth Carter Cash is...
1: Named after the beloved wife of Johnny Cash.
0: Yes, indeed. So...
1: Sorry, just to be clear, Batboy had a sister called Ruth Carter Cash Boy.
0: That's right. That's right. And presumably loved country and western music, did Batboy.
1: And so how did the story... So Batboy found in cave?
0: Yes. And then he goes on a road trip with Herbert Sr., Susan Boy and Ruth Carter Cash Boy. And while he's being hunted by officials who negligently had allowed him to escape. You see how this works for magazine writers of this kind? You write one story and the sequel writes itself.
1: Okay. That's the government screwed up again, has it? By not keeping tabs on that. Okay. What further adventures of Batboy did they report on? Because I don't think you can stop there once you've got Batboy found, Batboy escapes, Batboy captured, or what? What happened?
0: Being probed by scientists, Batboy became a cartoon in the Weekly World News, and after becoming bored at the prospect of becoming the US president, post-Clinton, took a ride across the continental US with his family, including Ruth Carter Cashboy.
1: And eventually, wasn't there a musical made about Batboy that played in Broadway?
0: Yeah, there was an off-Broadway musical.
1: Oh, of course.
0: And librettists Keith Farley and Brian Fleming and songwriter Lawrence O'Keefe collaborated on Batboy the Musical. It was actually well-reviewed and it was one of those things. It became a bit of a cult thing. This is throughout the 90s. And it must be remembered, this is pre-internet. It's before the internet is soaked into our consciousness as it would perhaps 10 years later.
1: What were the songs like?
0: Hold me, Batboy. Touch me, Batboy. Help me through the night.
1: I'll never be the same.
0: I'll never be the same. That's quite right.
1: The Weekly World News ran a regular column by a man who called himself Ed Anger.
0: Ed Anger.
1: Who was this man?
0: Well, he was a complete creation of Eddie Klontz. Eddie Klontz would write this sort of rabid column. I mean, he would often end his column by saying, I'm going to load my shotgun. He hated whales with a passion. Anything environmental. He wanted to concrete the Amazon. He was, I guess, the archetype of what we see now in right-wing columnists around the United States and indeed around the world. And if you took some of Ed Anger's columns and read them now in perhaps an Ann Coulter, with an Ann Coulter byline or one of those sort of scribblers, you'd think, yeah, this was, they probably learned from Ed Anger, which was obviously taking the mickey, but became almost like the archetype for all angertainment.
1: So Drill Baby Drill, that sort of starts with Ed Anger wanting to concrete the Amazon.
0: Hates foreigners, hates immigrants, yoga or speed limits, hated speed limits, and pineapple on pizza. He really hated that.
1: What did he like, though? What were his likes?
0: Flogging, electrocutions, and beer. He loved beer. He wrote a book called Let's Pave the Stupid Rainforest and Give School Teachers Stun Guns and Other Ways to Save America. It was published in 1996. And you take that headline, that could easily be real in 2026.
1: It could. Why did he hate whales so much?
0: Because I guess whales were the sort of image of Greenpeace and the green environmental movement. Anyway, so he hated whales. He considered them bludgers, bludging off the taxpayers' hard-earned.
1: Weekly World News was big on world history or American history, revisionist history. They had the scoop on American history. What kind of stories did they run along those lines, Jack?
0: Well, President Lincoln

0: Abraham Lincoln, arguably the greatest US president, was actually a woman. And the headline was, Abe was a babe.
1: That's...
0: And they came up with proof, or what they considered to be proof, John Fitzgerald Kennedy, to come in and talk to them in the seance. But as he didn't reply, the headline was, JFK proven alive.
1: Because he didn't show up at his seance?
0: There was no response, so therefore he was not among the dead. He was living.
1: In its prime, as I said, the Weekly World News sold millions of copies. It's no longer with us. What happened to the Weekly World News, Jack?
0: Well, like the Scoop, the internet killed it. All of a sudden, you could find weird and wonderful stories, true and untrue, misinformation, disinformation. We're talking about the rise of the internet pre-social media, but social media was starting to come, which became its own font of disinformation and sometimes crude and awful stuff. And the other thing, because the Scoop, unlike Weekly World News, because the Scoop was a sort of lad's mag, we were just completely overwhelmed by this tsunami of pornography that came from the internet. People wouldn't buy a magazine that would cost them a couple of bucks because they could find all this stuff and much, much worse on the net.
1: And these kind of stories, this disinformation stories that are circulated on the web, they're different. Weekly World News wasn't mean. It wasn't mean.
0: No.
1: It pretended to be mean occasionally, but it was so silly you couldn't possibly take it seriously.
0: Right. That's right.
1: Yeah. And it had imagination and wit and all those kind of things. Mm. It's different now, isn't it?
0: Well, you mentioned it before, but you actually look at the rise of disinformation. Let's call Weekly World News misinformation and reveling in it and acknowledging it really backhandedly. But when you get to things that are going on the internet now, there is an absolute attempt to manipulate minds and thoughts. I did a podcast a while back with a number of people, and the theme of the show was, why does my yoga instructor want to talk about the Jews? And this is part of the problem that we have, that if you are gullible enough to believe that, let's say, modern medicine is your enemy, then you are susceptible enough to be manipulated to a particular ugly political philosophy like Nazism.
1: I've known a lot of people who disdained newspapers like the Weekly World News back in the day because it clearly was so, well, sort of salacious but silly and at the same time. There was a lot of scolding and tut-tutting around it and also of the people who were going to believe its stories. But human beings today are no different than the medieval human beings. We're not constructed any differently. We're still models of pattern recognition who see, well, this plus this might mean this. Like, dolphin, wallet missing.
0: Yeah.
1: Dolphin stole it.
0: Flipper is a bastard.
1: Yeah. Flipper is a bastard, right. But that's what we are as human beings. We haven't changed, really, as human beings since the middle age.
0: Look, I could mount an argument that says the Weekly World News was the peak of Western civilization, only to be overwhelmed by the internet that has rendered us all a little bit dumber by the day.
1: Jack, it's been a great pleasure having this conversation with you about this important journalistic phenomenon. Thank you so much.
0: I'll never be the same, Richard.
1: Me neither.

0: That's Good Feeling from the Violent Femmes, from that brilliant self-titled first album of theirs.
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0: Today's conversation with Jack Hoisted was made on the lands of the Gadigal people. The producer was Alice Moldovan. Executive producer is Nicola Harrison. I'm Richard Feidler. Thanks for listening.
1: ABC News at midday. Good afternoon, I'm Michael Della Fontana. Traffic is moving through the Strait of Hormuz as the United States says it's lifted its blockade of Iranian ports under a ceasefire agreement with Iran. Sarah Amir reports.
2: More than 100 days after American and Israeli bombs began falling on Iran, both sides are claiming victory. Iran's Supreme Leader Mujtaba Khamenei says US President Donald Trump signed their deal to end the war out of desperation, adding that upcoming talks over Tehran's nuclear program will not be easy, while US Vice President J.D. Vance says the agreement is already bearing real fruits for the American people. Oil prices have dropped to their lowest level since March, as analysts hope exports through the strait return to normal in the coming months.
1: Israel has topped a United Nations list of committing violations against children in conflict. Here's Ellie Crew.
3: The annual report from the UN Secretary-General Antonio Guterres shows a record number of nearly 25,000 children were victims of violations in armed conflict last year. For the first time, the main perpetrators of the abuse were government forces, not armed groups. The Israeli military and its security forces were the worst offenders, committing over 12,000 violations, followed by Congo, Myanmar and Somalia. They're accused of violations including killings, rape, abductions, attacks on schools and hospitals, and denying children humanitarian aid access.
1: Tourists and bystanders have scrambled for cover in New York's Times Square after several gunshots were fired. Police say a suspect was quickly chased down. A webcam video shows at least two people in black clothing step into the crowded intersection and open fire with what appears to be handguns. Locally, and a woman remains in custody and a man is in a serious condition in hospital following what's believed to have been a crash on Hobart's eastern shore in the early hours of this morning. Crystal McKay reports.
4: It was just after 1 a.m. on Bounty Street in Moraine when police say a 26-year-old woman driving a vehicle hit a 29-year-old male pedestrian. Neighbours say they were woken up to the sound of a loud bang and soon after sirens.
5: This is like the first time anything really major happens around here.
4: Police say initial investigations indicate the vehicle left the road and crashed through the fence of a residential property. The woman remains in custody and no charges have been laid at this time. Police are expected to release more details later today.
1: Former radio personality Carl Sanderlands has revealed that he's been in contact with One Nation leader Pauline Hanson since he was taken off air in March. Days after his multi-million dollar settlement with ARN Media, Sanderlands has spoken to the Game Changers radio podcast. He says he's liaised with Senator Hanson on her party's political messaging.
6: Well, I was with Pauline Hanson for a couple of days, just spending some time with her camp since all this saga has happened.
7: Oh, wow. Okay.
6: Just working on, getting their messaging across, which I think has been well received. And she is really a surprise. She's like one of my favourite people now.
1: A spokesperson for One Nation has declined to comment on the nature of Sanderlands' involvement with and advice to the party. Canada's big win over Qatar at the World Cup has been soured by a devastating injury to one of its players. ABC Sports' Amanda Shalala reports.
8: Co-host Canada claimed its first ever World Cup win, a 6-0 thumping of Qatar, who had two players sent off in Vancouver. Canadian midfielder Ismaël Koné suffered a horrible injury early in the second half after a challenge from Asim Madibol. Koné broke his leg and players from both sides were distraught after the incident. In the day's other games, Switzerland thrashed Bosnia and Herzegovina 4-1 and Czechia and South Africa had a 1-1 draw.
1: To the weather, strong wind warning for Frederick Henry Bay and Norfolk Bay, Storm Bay, the Channel, far northwest coast, central north coast, Bank Strait and Franklin Sound, east of Flinders Island, southeast coast, southwest coast and central west coast. Scattered showers statewide, more frequent about the north and west, northwesterly winds shifting southwesterly during the evening. Showers is the forecast for Burnie, Devonport, Launceston. Showers developing for Hobart. At the moment, 13 in Burnie and Launceston, 14 in Devonport and 16 degrees in Hobart. Tomorrow, fine about the central north after patchy morning frost, scattered showers elsewhere, easing and contracting to the west, far south, and the lower east coast during the morning. Showers falling as snow to about 1,000 metres during the morning. 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
9: And coming up today, the Tasmanian Vineyard taking a cautious approach to expansion.
10: We've got plans for quite a bit more, already surveyed and laid out with irrigation designs and all the rest of it. Just want to see how the industry pans out in the next couple of years. There's quite a bit of new supply coming online in the next couple of years and still a few corporates throwing rather large amounts in the ground.
9: And making cheese from the buffalo milk.
11: Water buffalo milk seems to be, for want of a better term, thicker type of milk than ordinary dairy milk. With water buffalo milk, it takes approximately half of the literage to make a kilo of cheese in comparison with ordinary cow's milk.
9: Yeah, we visit the Buffalo Cheese Facility at Preston in the northwest of the state, where the cheese is proving very popular right across Tasmania. G'day, Tony Briscoe with you on this Friday. We also visit a vineyard in the Derwent Valley where expansion plans are in place, but the owners are holding off for the time being to see where the Tasmanian wine industry is headed over the next few years. And they're bottling their own label for the first time after some experimental bottling last year. In a moment, we look at an issue that's been raised on the mainland after a similar case here in Tasmania, the sale of the largest farming property locally to a foreign investment company who want to plant trees for the carbon credits on productive agricultural land. That story coming up in just a moment. High-quality store cattle sale at Powrenny yesterday. Richard Bailey has all the details a little bit later in the program. And we'll check in with the Weather Bureau around about 10 minutes from now. Some good falls of rain across parts of the state. You too can be part of the Country Hour via that text line. 0438 922 936 is that number. Well, the decision on the future of Tasmania's biggest farm, Rushy Lagoon, remains unclear over the plan by new British owners to grow trees on highly productive agricultural land for carbon credits. Now, farmers in southeast New South Wales say prime agricultural land is being sold to big polluters and forestry companies for carbon credit tree planting schemes. Oil and gas giant Woodside has spent $53 million buying up farms in the region to offset its emissions. And now plantation forestry companies are looking for more land. Around 120 farmers and locals attended a community meeting at Bombala this week to raise their concerns about how land use change will hollow out rural communities. Rob DeFagley, General Manager of Southeast New South Wales Forestry Hub, says the federal government needs to rethink how forestry, carbon interests and graziers can work together.
12: The flashpoint is due to the high price of carbon that's occurring and the drive for some companies to get to net zero and seeing buying land and planting trees as a fast way to do that without any really considered land use planning and what the ramifications will be of those trees being planted. So rather than it being a considered land use decision between farming and forestry and how they can work well together, we're getting this rather perverse outcome of trees at whatever cost.
13: It's not just environmental planting native trees, it's also plantation forests are also now able to access carbon methods that's also making them more of a player in the market for land?
12: Yes, they are. And this, a plantation method that on new ground, and it's, again, slight perverse outcome where former plantation land has been put on the market and got no bidder because it wasn't compliant with carbon accounting rules, whereas new land is. And so, unfortunately, rather than getting trees replanted where they should be, where they were once before, we're seeing this perverse outcome of buying new land and ignoring the old plantations. I'm a great supporter of carbon. I think it could be a great addition to farmers and an opportunity to diversify some income and support things like land care planting and planting trees on marginal land or even integrating trees in farms. But this, at the moment, it's almost too blunt and causing this social concern where whole farms are being bid to be established to trees where on a more thoughtful process you would find somebody keeping, well, maybe 80% of the farm is better under agriculture and 20% under trees. At the moment, because of the price of carbon, they're putting trees over the whole lot, and that's causing concern.
13: What do you think needs to change?
12: I do think there needs to be a more considered review by the Commonwealth Government over how carbon credits are used. Some of the farmers here have been talking about maximum 25%, which is the New Zealand model. I'd like to see maybe a cap on carbon credit. You have to integrate carbon with existing agriculture to make it all work, but at high prices for carbon, you get the perverse outcome of being it's capable of being able to buy a farm, plant 100% of it, and then reap the carbon credits and make a profit. That's not a great outcome.
14: Oil and gas giant Woodside has already bought four farms in the area worth $53 million to plant trees to offset their emissions. John Murdoch is grazier on the southern Monero, and he says farmers are being offered well above the market rate for their land, often by carbon aggregators, forestry companies and corporates. He says local family farms can't compete.
15: Anecdotally, probably, yeah, 1.5 to 2 times. It's hard to say. And some of these offers, I mean, the farming community are not even getting an opportunity to compete, i.e. they're going direct to aggregators or large corporates for sale. And, you know, for reportedly and anecdotally, considerably large amounts of money, far exceeding the agricultural values that the market would depend on. And this is, I guess, a case where subsidised government effects are increasing land values above what would be ordinarily fair market price.
13: You've had meetings with the government around this issue. What's been the response when you've raised these concerns?
15: The response has been genuine surprise. The messaging thus far is that this was not how this policy was designed to work, and that this policy is working in Western New South Wales. Why it's not working here is because the land is more productive. It has higher rainfall. It can yield more. Therefore, the incentives placed on by the government are magnified. In their models, it yields more carbon. Whether that does on the ground or not is somewhat irrelevant. And so, therefore, you know, there's market pressures that are falsely imposed on these corporations to get in here, and the incentive is to get in quickly and lock down these projects. And so this is a snowballing effect now as they become more and more aware of the need to do this.
14: In an area that was affected by the failed MIS plantations in the 2000s, John Murdoch is worried that the land use change could hollow out the local community.
15: I'm just one individual in this region, but you know, I'm on the show society, I'm bushfire captain, I'm the school community council chair. It's the rural community that drives this town, and unfortunately I don't see Woodside, you know, at 7 a.m. on the Bombala show morning helping us get the Bombala show going, and that's the reality of it. That's, you know, an example, but that's the reality of how communities contract. I think we need to take a regional approach to all of this. It's what we're having at this moment is federal policy trying to achieve a federal outcome playing out in a regional area, and there's no safeguards to protect that region that we can see or come across. And unless you take a regional approach, understand the regional economy and what drives it, what contributes to community values, what contributes to environmental values, these blanket policies, and we see it time and time again, fail.
9: Southern Monero farmer John Murdoch ending that report from Josh Becker on the issue of carbon credit schemes after oil and gas giant Woodside spent some $53 million purchasing farms in southeast New South Wales for carbon credit tree planting schemes. Here in Tasmania, there's no decision at this stage on the Rushy Lagoon farm in the northeast, where a British company wants to plant trees for carbon credits on prime agricultural land. And we'll keep following that story. Let's check the latest on the weather. Michael Conway joins us from the Bureau. G'day, Michael.
16: Hey, Tony.
9: Still some rainfall about?
16: Yeah, we had some pretty significant falls last night around parts of the northwest. Fisher River had 73.6 millimetres, Pine Tree Rivulet 70.6, and the next highest was Lake Gardner at 51.2 millimetres. But generally, we had scattered showers about the west and northwest of about 20 to 40 millimetres, about 10 to 20 about the central north, and up to 5 millimetres elsewhere, if at all. So, so there was all concentrated in the northwest. Since 9 a.m, Tony, the Matsaic Islands had 10 millimetres, King Islands had 3 millimetres, and Devonport scored 1 millimetre.
9: Okay, we had 5.5 millimetres here at the ABC Hobart Studios, Michael. What's happening? Yeah, what's happening with the weather at the moment? Is the rainfall dissipating, or what's happening?
16: Yeah, the very warm air mass that has been over us for a while now, for June, is in the process of being cleared off, and we're getting back towards average temperatures for June, so a bit cooler than what we've been having. But we've got a trough moving over, moving over us, and that's going to bring for the rest of the day a few light showers about most parts of the state, only a few millimetres in them. But about the west, there could be another 10 to 20 millimetres for the rest of the day. The cold fronts move through pretty quickly, and we get a ridge starting to develop tomorrow, so we get a few light and mainly coastal showers about the state tomorrow. Even less on Sunday as the high pressure system moves over, and we could get some frost and fog about most parts, really. On Sunday, it's going to be very settled with light winds for Saturday and Sunday. And into the next week, we're getting a settled on Monday, but a cold front approaches over the Tasman Sea, over the west, towards the west, and we'll cross over early Tuesday, bringing showers again to the west and south. So pretty settled period coming up after today.
9: Now, the temperatures at the moment, what have we got?
16: Yeah, we've got... where are we at? Hobart, we're at 14.7 degrees. Launceston, 14. Devonport, 13. Wynyard, 12. King Island, 12. Strawn, 13, Flinders Island, 17, and St Helens, 16. And the winds are northwesterly mainly, although in Strawn has a northerly at the moment.
9: Okay. Now, warnings. What have we got, Michael?
16: Yeah, so with that rain in the northwest last night, that's led to a minor for the Merseys. There's minor flooding there at the moment around Kimberley on the... from Leanna to Kimberley. There's minor also for the North Esk as well. The flooding on the Mersey will likely fall below minor this evening. In terms of strong wind warnings, we've got all areas have a strong wind warning except the east, so the upper east and lower east don't, and all southeast inshore waters except for the Derwent. Tomorrow for all coastal waters except for the central north and southwest, we have a strong wind warning, and also all the southeast inshore waters. That's it for the warnings, Tony.
9: Okay, now the coastal waters and swell.
16: Yeah, the winds today, northwesterly, is 20 to 30 knots, and they'll be shifting south to southwesterly during the late afternoon and evening as that cold front moves through. Tomorrow, south to southwesterly is generally 15 to 25 knots, reaching 20 to 30 knots early, with strong winds contracting to the northeastern waters in the morning and easing in the afternoon. The swells about in the west and south for today is a southwesterly at 2 to 3. That'll be building to 3 to 4 metres during the later afternoon evening. Tomorrow, southwesterly 2.5 to 3.5 metres. In the north, both days, a westerly up to a metre. And in the east, both days are south to southwesterly at 1 to 2 metres. Also, there's a small northeasterly around 1 metre along with that.
9: And the wave rider?
16: Maria Island's at 1.4 metres and with a max wave of 2.2, and that's right at the moment.
9: Beauty. Thank you, Michael.
16: Thanks, Tony.
9: Michael Conway from the Bureau. Tewkesbury Dave on the text line says 26 mil. Up until 9 o'clock this morning. Good on you, Dave, and hope you're having a good Friday. Coming up in just a moment, we'll visit a vineyard in the Derwent Valley.
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9: Let's take you up to the Derwent Valley, or down to the Derwent Valley, wherever you are in this state, or across. A Derwent Valley vineyard has started bottling its own label after years of selling the grapes to other winemakers. And although there's room for the vineyard to expand, the plan is to sit tight for the time being with a growing number of new vineyards in the state. I dropped by the Glenelg Vineyard at Gretna to find out more about the property, which historically has been centred around sheep.
10: Okay, we're at Glenelg Estate in the Upper Derwent Valley. My name's James Clements and I'm the vineyard manager here.
9: And you've just finished picking and packing up for this season. How did it go?
10: It was a very late year. Like every other piece of fruit in Tasmania, we were probably running 3 to 4 weeks late. That was on account of a really cold, nasty, windy spring. This year we didn't flower till between Christmas and New Year, whereas most years we'd flower in late November here. The crop itself, tonnes was half of last year's crop, but this year's crop was probably 3/4 of a normal crop, and last year's crop was 1.5 normal crops. So while the tonnes were down, we're really happy with the quality of what we've got. We've got good feedback from the winemakers of what's in the tanks.
9: And it's really a hidden vineyard, isn't it? You drive past the property, you see the sign that says Glenelg, but you can't see any vineyard.
10: Just with the shape of the property and the steep hills, the best valley on the property that was a good north-facing slope and out of the worst of the weather just happens to be the one that's a kilometre in from the highway. Most of the land right next to the highway is quite steep and not really suitable for horticulture.
9: It's a big property, isn't it?
10: Yes, it's the property itself's 2,500 hectares and the vineyard only takes up 36 hectares of that.
9: So 36 hectares, you're looking at any more?
10: We've got plans for quite a bit more, already surveyed and laid out with irrigation designs and all the rest of it. Just want to see how the industry pans out in the next couple of years. There's quite a bit of new supply coming online in the next couple of years and still a few corporates throwing rather large amounts in the ground. So we're not comfortable to plant any more until we just see how things settle down and what grape pricing's like over the next few years.
9: Now, this vineyard itself, the soil, is it pretty good for grapes?
10: It seems to be very good for grapes. We've got really good strong plant vigour here without a lot of fertiliser input. Plant health's good, and it's with the slopes we've got here, it drains quite nicely, so we've got no wet feed issues at all.
9: So it's had a few hundred years of sheep wandering over it, and they're still here.
10: They're still here. I mean, the balance of the grazing property's leased out now to another gentleman in the valley, but we put the sheep in about now to clean up post-harvest, get rid of all the weeds and the grass, but it's definitely a long-term grazing property. We fertigate some nutrient through the growing season and a little bit of base additions, but grapes aren't a huge consumer of inputs from a fertiliser point of view.
9: Now, what about the water situation here? What's that like on farm?
10: We're quite fortunate here that we've got a long frontage to the Derwent and a secure water licence, and we're only a kilometre downstream of Meadowbank Dam, so the Derwent River and the hydro schemes give us 100% water security here.
9: Have you had to use much in the growing season?
10: This year just gone was a lot less than normal with the long cold periods, so we haven't had to irrigate a lot this year.
9: And yourself, James, your journey to becoming involved in the wine industry, I think it was a decade ago we spoke to you and you were the young fruit grower of the year.
10: The wine industry worked for me because I've had kids late in life, and much as I loved the cherry industry, it's just simply not compatible with kids at Christmas time. I sort of made the decision that I wanted to spend Christmas time at home with my kids rather than dealing with huge numbers of cherry pickers or chasing helicopters around after it rained.
9: Yeah, and it's around the time of the year you're not going to get any grapes out of the ground, are you?
10: No, it works well. The kids are back at school now in the autumn, and with a lot of mechanical harvesting, it's just a lot easier on the family than being in the wine industry.
9: And what do you see as the difference between the growing of fruit, as in cherries, and the growing of grapes? Is there much difference?
10: There's not a lot of difference. The fundamental basics of any perennial horticultural crop are the same. You need to get the pruning done economically and on time and properly during the winter, and your timing of spray and irrigation inputs through the summertime have to be done on time. But the fundamental principles of growing any perennial horticultural crop are the same. So I found the adjustment quite easy.
9: But you're still learning, as every farmer does, every day.
10: Anyone that says they're not learning every day is a liar. There will always be something to learn, no matter what industry you're in.
9: Now, the setup of the vineyard, is it set up for hand-picking or is it set up for mechanical?
10: The vineyard's been set up to be as much as possible be done mechanically. So the vast majority of our fruit's picked by mechanical harvesting, and the wire trellis system set up with quick release clips so we can run through with a mechanical pruning system as well called a climber. So we're aiming to minimise labour inputs as much as we can.
9: And the property's in such an area that it doesn't matter if you're picking at midnight, 2 a.m. in the morning.
10: That's right. We're being one of the bigger grazing properties in the Derwent Valley. The only near neighbours are people that are directly involved with the business anyway. So noise isn't an issue. We can harvest at midnight or we can spray at 4 a.m. without complaints.
9: Yeah, James Clements, our guest on the country. Our James, with the fruit and the grapes, you've got to pick them and grow them, obviously. Then you've got to market the wine, haven't you?
10: We do.
9: Yeah. Is that a new thing for Glenelg? What's happened?
10: That's a very new thing for Glenelg. Previously, the vineyard was set up purely as a grower of a commodity grape to on-sell to different wineries. The massive crop in 2025 sort of forced a rethink on that because we filled all of our contractual obligations until there's quite a bit left hanging out in the vineyard. So we trialled a small quantity into a local winemaker last year, which is now sitting bottled up in the shed, and we're just working on a label. And we've done a slightly larger quantity to a contract winemaker this year. So they're in the process of developing a brand name and bottle art and importing some distributors.
9: So what's the plan for the future? Will you still sell some grapes to some other vineyards?
10: We'll always sell some other grapes to other wine labels. We feel it's just a good baseline for the business to always have some sales of fruit straight up at the end of harvest and gradually work on growing the whatever brand name Glenelg Estate comes up with for its wine.
9: And what sort of grapes? I forgot to ask you that.
10: Predominantly Pinot and Chardonnay, with a few hectares of Pinot Gris and a small planting of Shiraz.
9: And you're enjoying it?
10: I'm enjoying it. It's good to have a challenge, to be learning new things every day, and it's a beautiful property to work on, and just enjoying the better family time that the wine industry gives compared with cherries.
9: And the kids think it's Santa home at Christmas time.
10: That's right, yeah.
9: Well, good on you, James. Thanks for your time in the country. I appreciate it.
10: Thank you very much for coming.
9: Yeah, it's vineyard manager at Glenelg, James Clements, talking about the plans for the winery at Gretna. The decision to bottle under their own label but still sell some grapes to other wineries.

winemakers and not to expand at this stage. Wait and see what happens with all the other new vineyards coming online throughout the state. To the beef industry now, and everyone in the meat industry knew this was coming, but now it's finally official. The Chinese government has announced on its website that beef imported from Australia has hit its 205,000-ton safeguard, and that as of June 18, an additional 55%

0: until the end of the year sounds terrifying for beef exporters. Many in the industry are confident that this will mean little to Australian farmers. Matt Dalgleish, a red meat analyst from Episode 3, explains.
1: As of yesterday, I believe, the Chinese officials announced that the quota was hit. So that means a 55% tariff on any Australian beef that now goes to China until we get probably closer to the end of the year. I mean, around mid-November, that stuff from then onwards will go into the next year's quota.
2: It's technically a calendar year quota, isn't it? But because shipping takes time and things happen like that, it's really a few months that Australia effectively has a higher tax going into that market.
1: Yeah, that's right. Anything towards the end of the year gets held over in a bonded warehouse. So even though it hits the shores there, it's technically not still gone through customs. Yeah, they'll hold it over for the next year's quota. So we've got about, 5 months or so of the tariff being in place. You know, normally it would come later in the year. So normally it's, you know, October or sometimes, you know, September-ish. And we have about a month or so of having to have these supplied. We'll still see flows into China. It'll just kind of take away some of that really strong demand we're seeing in the start of this year. And of course, you know, US have got access back, or they're getting access back. That took a while for them to negotiate. But, you know, the US aren't going to be super competitive because their cattle prices are, you know, like 45% above ours. So, you know, and other countries like, you know, the Brazilians aren't far away from breaching their own tariff there into China too. So, you know, it's not going to make a huge difference, I don't think. It might just take a little bit of the demand out of that Chinese market.
2: We should make this point right. Analysts like yourself have been predicting that ever since this quota announcement was made from the Chinese government that we would hit this quota at about this time of year. So despite a 55% tariff, and despite it sounding like it's really bad news, everybody could see this coming. Is that fair to say?
1: Yeah, absolutely. Absolutely. And it's not the greatest news for a country like Australia that really, you know, relies and enjoys a free trade status. That's the best scenario. But given the dynamics of this global beef market at the moment and the fact that the US demand's still booming, South Korea's been huge this year as well, from a producer perspective, and the season here is good too, don't forget. So I think it's not going to have a huge impact on pricing here for cattle. And it'll just be a bit trickier for some of those China-exposed export abattoirs to just have to juggle around and, you know, deal with a bit of a softer demand for a few months.
2: Where does the Australian beef through this winter into spring period go if it's going to be getting a 55% tariff if it heads to China?
1: There will still be some that'll go to China, but then, you know, obviously, yeah, it can be redirected into Japan, South Korea. The demand in South Korea is still strong. And we will probably trigger the South Korea tariff too, but that'll probably be a few more months away. So, you know, there are other markets, and we've got some of the, still also, you don't forget, the top four destinations is about 80-odd% of our export markets, but there's another 80-odd countries that we send to. And like I said, this picture of the global kind of tightness at the moment means that there's several spots. We've got the UK free trade agreement that we're getting product into there as well. So, you know, there's a lot more we can send to. It's just a matter of pivoting for some of these players. And so there's a bit of logistical headache. But yeah, like I said, from a broader supply chain and certainly from a producer perspective, I think it would be fairly limited.
2: And as you said before, this tariff from China on these quotas isn't just an Australian thing. It looks like Brazil will be hitting this soon. So what does that say about the tightness of the protein market and the movement of beef around the world?
1: Well, it's a broad-based scenario, right? So it's not something that's just going to impact Australia. And from a Chinese perspective, if you look at their actual they're trying to drive for self-sufficiency. But as of last year, the coverage in beef in China was just under 70%. So what they're producing is only 70% of what they actually consume in any given year. So the gap for beef in China is enormous. You know, and so, you know, the demand there, even though they're trying to strive for self-sufficiency, this is not going to go away in a hurry. All it's going to, you know, it's not going to encourage a huge lift and uptake in Chinese domestic production. So I think, you know, for red meat and for beef specifically in China, it's going to take them at least a decade, if not more, to get close to that self-sufficiency. And I probably think they might not even get there anyway.
2: So, Matt Dalgleish, just before we finish, how do you sum up then this situation? We've had our official confirmation. It's up on the Chinese a government website now? What is it and what does it mean?
1: It's never a great thing to see these types of impositions on free trade. So, you know, I'd rather not be there. But broadly speaking, there are so many factors in the favour of the Australian sector and the industry here at the moment that is probably not going to be a huge concern when it comes to the actual price of the cattle.
0: It's Matt.

0: Dal Gleish, a red meat analyst from Episode 3, speaking there to Warwick Long about the 55% extra tariffs on Australian beef being exported to China because they've reached their quota of 205,000 tonnes. Now, talking beef, we'll hear from Richard Bailey a little bit later on the program with details of the latest store cattle sale. Visit a buffalo farm in Tasmania's northwest where the buffalo cheese is being made and researching new ways to get wool off the sheep's back. All coming up after the latest news headlines with Michael Dellafontana.
1: Thank you, Tony. UK Labor candidate Andy Burnham has won the Macclesfield by-election, returning him to Westminster. His victory will increase pressure on Prime Minister Keir Starmer's leadership, with Mr. Burnham widely seen as the most likely contender to succeed Sir Keir as Labor leader. He's expected to launch a leadership challenge as early as next week. The candidate for Nigel Farage's Anti-Immigration Reform UK party came second in the by-election in the seat of Greater Manchester in England's northwest. Launceston ratepayers will be slugged a 4.9% rate rise next financial year. At a special council meeting yesterday afternoon, the Launceston City Council adopted its 2026-27 budget. It forecasts an underlying deficit of $2.2 million, but an operating surplus of $10.6 million once one-off externally funded grants are included. The budget also includes a $66 million capital works program, almost half of which is for the Princes Theatre and Earls Arts Centre upgrades. And South Australia will host the Superbike World Championship from 2028 as part of the state government's deal to secure the MotoGP. The championship is moving from Victoria to a purpose-built track in Talem Bend, owned by billionaire Sam Shahin, about an hour from Adelaide. More news at 1 o'clock.
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0: On this Friday afternoon, a pretty good store cattle sale. Details coming up with Richard Bailey in around about 15 minutes from now. Well, the couple behind Tasmanian Buffalo have added cheese making to their repertoire. Whilst they have the process down pat now, it certainly hasn't been all smooth sailing. Mackenzie Archer went and had a look at Philip Oates and Sheridan Lee's cheese room at their property at Preston in the northwest of the state.
4: Oh, the process of setting up the cheese room was incredibly painful. I've not got a background in dairy. I have a farming background, but not in dairy and certainly not in manufacturing. So that was interesting to get a food safety program up and running with a lot of help from the TDIA, which is the governing organisation. But yeah, I ate a lot of chocolate throughout that process. So we just started to get up and running, and we'd brought a new bull in, and he gave us all sorts of issues. And it turns out every one of his progeny was aggressive. Their temperament was not suited at all to what we wanted. Unfortunately, the lovely Italian genetics didn't work for us at all. His temperament was shocking. He ended up killing our really good temperamental bull. He was a lovely fella. He was a swampy cross. And that set us back in the dairy side of things for probably 5 years. Our whole breeding program was stuffed. So we had to wait. We were very fortunate we had kept a young calf, a young bull calf, that wasn't from the Italian bull. But we had to wait for him to grow up, of course, before he could get to work. So, yeah, we lost a good 5 years of breeding, set us back for a bit. So I've now been in the cheese room, has been operational for, I think, about 2 years now.
5: And how's that going?
4: It's going great. It's going really good.
5: Big demand for the products.
4: Yes, it's a bit of ebbs and flow, which is perfectly fine. As I said, it's quite seasonal. The girls are still calve, even though we run the bull with them all the time. We let them manage their own fertility, so they all calve around about the same time mostly. There's probably spread out over a 6 month period. Some are early, some are late, but generally most of them will calve within 2 months of each other. So it's kind of nice. So we milk all year round for that reason.
5: And you're making two cheese products, is that right?
4: Correct. I'm doing ricotta and mozzarella.
5: Can you describe the taste for me?
4: The milk is very smooth, a little sweet. You can taste it throughout the products because of the higher fat content that buffalo naturally have.
5: Flavour-wise, how does buffalo milk differ to dairy cow milk?
4: The flavour, I guess, difference between cow's milk and buffalo milk, it's very hard to pick flavour-wise. A lot of cow's milk varies greatly in flavour. If you have some buffalo milk in your coffee or your tea or something, you're not really even going to notice it as far as flavour differences go.
6: Dairy cow milk is a lot yellower and creamier in the colours than water buffalo milk. The cream and the milk in water buffalo are almost the same colour. Water buffalo milk seems to be, for want of a better term, thicker type of milk than ordinary dairy milk. With water buffalo milk, it takes approximately half of the literage to make a kilo of cheese in comparison with ordinary cow's milk.
5: What kind of output do you have?
4: We're in season at the moment, the highest part of the season. The buffalo don't milk much. They do about, I don't know, 2-3, up to 5 litres a cow. Not all of them do 5. 2 to 3 litres is average. We only milk to order. We also co-milk. So we don't cull the calves. The calves are raised with mum and we just take them off the night before we want to milk, and they're all housed next to each other. So the calves are in a shed, mums are in a paddock right next to the shed so they can all still communicate.
5: Can you tell me about the production process with both the milk and the dairy products?
4: Yeah, sure. So Phil's the chief buffalo whisperer. In fact, he's the only buffalo whisperer, and he milks. I'm in the cheese room, which is just next door. Phil puts the milk in buckets because there's not a massive volume for the, 1,000-litre vat. And then the buckets then go into the cheese room where it's pasteurised gently and then taken into various different areas in the cheese room for whatever orders we have, whether it's yoghurt, cheese or the milk. So that's the dairy side of it, pretty much. It is all in-house. We do it ourselves.
6: And on the meat side of it, we basically breed, raise, cart the animals to the abattoir. We have to do that with the males because at 2.5 year old they start fighting, and they basically fight to the death, and it is pretty savage. So we have the meat side of it. When we take them to the abattoir, we're basically there hands-on to help and oversee what happens. When it goes into the refrigerator, generally 2 days later we come and cut them up, help them cut them up, package them, cryovac what we need to cryovac them. We've got a registered kitchen where we package the meat and basically sell it on to whomever wants it at that point.
5: Tell me what kind of market you're trying to target.
4: I'd like to appeal to the kind of market that appreciates how we farm. So we don't spray, we don't use chemicals, we co-milk, we like to think we're pretty ethical. Everything they're fed is in-house, we don't bring in pellets, we don't bring in hay if we can help it. So far we've been lucky, we've been able to produce enough of our own hay to provide for our animals as well. So I guess I'm after ideally the market that appreciates clean food and animals that are treated quite well.
5: What kind of stage are you at right now? Are you at capacity? Are you continuing to grow?
4: So as far as the herd count goes, we're at capacity. We're running enough that we can comfortably run here it's only 100 acres, so we've got to be careful with that.
6: Same on the meat side of it. We, with the animals we have, to get to our complete capacity, we would have to run probably 6 or 7 times to the amount of orders that we do get for meat. We have quite a bit goes to a couple of different butchers around the state, some in the north, some in the south. And we have a gentleman in Melbourne that rings us quite often wanting all of our stock tomorrow, but we just can't supply him.
0: Yeah, that's Philip Oates along with Sheridan Lee, owners of Tasmanian Buffalo, talking there to reporter Mackenzie Archer at their Northwest Tasmanian farm at Preston.
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0: Now to the wool industry and a story with a difference. Research into an alternative to shearing to remove sheep fleece has entered a new phase, with scientists working on a promising injection method. The new approach weakens the fibre rather than breaking it, allowing it to remain on the sheep until it's removed. Adelaide University researcher Dr. Sarah Weaver says they are now looking at drug and pharmaceutical compound options that will achieve that safely.
7: This phase is really honing in on what compounds and agents we think will actually have an effect on the fibre and weaken it. It's a lot more specific and targeted approach to what we've done in the past. And this is the phase where we're actually looking to try and develop something that will be commercially viable.
8: You were working with the corn protein Zain. Is that still a major focus?
7: No. So Zain has challenges about being able to make it commercially viable. If we want to administer it, we've got to administer quite a large quantity. And so that becomes challenging, whether we do that subcutaneous, or whether we try and feeding it. Feeding it, we'd like to try and stay away from, because there's issues around them not eating it, and then we end up with welfare issues and a lot more variability. Whereas if it's something that's injectable, we've got a lot more control. We can adjust for body weight and those sorts of things. So what Zain has done is identify the pathways that we know that the way the follicle is being modified. And so we're able to now use that information that we got during those trials to be able to identify drugs and compounds that exist, particularly in human research. We've got a lot of drugs that we've identified that have come from the medical world, which is really good, because they've obviously progressed those drugs to a human safe perspective. And so they could be, they're a lot more fast-tracked. So better chance of getting something that's commercially viable a lot quicker.
8: What are the next steps in your project?
7: So we've got two phases of the project. One is essentially drug screening. So we've got a range of compounds that we want to test that I have identified that we think will be effective or could be effective. And so we're using a follicle culture where we grow follicles in the lab, and we can actually be really targeted about what concentrations we think those drugs will have an effect at, if they will be effective, or whether we could actually combine drugs to make something, make a drug that is even more effective and something that could be useful on farm. So that's the first phase, essentially, is to screen some of the compounds that we've identified. And then those compounds that look like they may be effective, we will then move to an in vivo model where we'll actually test them in the sheep and make sure that, you know, are they actually causing a weakness and not just changing the structure of the follicle. We are conscious that we don't want to focus on one drug and follow that all the way through and it fall at a last phase. So we are actually employing the two methods, the follicle culture and the in vivo models, so we can continue to test other compounds that could be effective. And so we've essentially got backup options if we need to, or something that may be even more effective than the one that we've identified that works. So that's what we're focused on at the moment, is using those two models to try and identify a compound that will be effective as quickly as possible, and then get that to a commercial reality with some pharmaceutical companies on board.
8: I understand the leading option you have at the moment is very expensive.
7: Yeah, so there is one compound that exists that it does look like it may have an effect, but yeah, it is incredibly expensive. And while at this stage it isn't something that may be commercially available, there are opportunities down the track to upscale with other companies or pharmaceuticals that have, you know, teams of people behind that are able to invest a lot more time and effort into that to be able to get it to something that's actually commercially cost effective.
8: And I understand you're actually going out to growers now for support from them.
7: Yeah, so we have constant engagement with growers. We do get them calling all the time to offer offer sheep, which is amazing. We have just recently been at Evoke Ag earlier this year, pitching to some of the bigger companies, putting our project out there, and we've We've generated quite a lot of interest in it. So there is industry interest, but it's sort of a process of being able to identify drugs and make sure that they're safe and effective before we progress to anything that's commercially available.
8: The other side of bioharvesting is actually collecting the wool. What work is happening in that space?
7: Yeah, so we've done some preliminary work in that phase. AWI have funded some small projects to be with a range of companies and universities to look at different ways that we could potentially get the wool off. And while that was really good and really effective, that's sort of been put a little bit on hold until we get the drug actually up and running. So the idea is to have these two phases or these two sides of the project working in unison. And so we end up with something that is commercially available straight away. We're not waiting on the engineering or we're waiting on the drug. So it's a little bit of back and forth. So at the moment, we've had some really good interest and success with the engineering aspect. And so for the moment, we've just put that on hold until we can progress to the biology side. And that's what we're focused on, is more of the biology. Engineering, sort of not really my forte.
8: Is there anything you want growers to know about this project and where it's up to now, given it has been going for some time?
7: Yes, we are conscious of that it is something that the industry needs really quickly. We're really excited about this next phase of the project. I think the fact that we have been able to identify the mechanisms and we've got some really good targets that we're wanting to test, this is a really exciting phase for us, is being able to identify which of those will have an effect and being able to progress them from something that's in the lab into the animal and then hopefully get to a commercial reality.
0: It's Adelaide University researcher Dr. Sarah Weaver speaking to Cassie Huff about research into alternatives to shearing for removing wool from sheep. Richard Bailey and the latest Power and Store cattle sale in a moment.
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0: Now it is time to check the latest store cattle sale at Powrenna held yesterday with our livestock reporter Richard Bailey. How are you, Richard?
10: Going very well, Tony. More rain around?
11: Yes, yes, lots of rain around and lots of grass growing finally in areas that weren't before maybe. So how did the sale go yesterday, the big store cattle sale at Powrenna?
10: Well, it wasn't that big. It was 1,085 cattle, which for this time of the year for us is fair size.
11: Yep.
10: There was a lot of sort of secondary cattle, not very many big lines of, you know, well-bred cattle. Everything sold exceptionally well. Just most averages were somewhere between $200 and $300 better than the May sale. Had a bit of interstate competition. About 20% of them were bought by South Australians from up at near Murray Bridge, they were telling me they're having a fantastic season up there. But just generally speaking, very, very strong. Most of your weaner steers, your heavy weaner steers averaging in that 550 to 570 bracket. Then when you got into your lighter steers, very quickly got up to 640 to 670 cents a kilo. There were cattle that did make over 700 cents. I saw some very little cattle. The heifer weaners, more like that sort of mid 500s, so, you know, 500 to 550 cents. So once again, very good. Just to give you a bit of an idea, heavy weaner steers, $1,860 to $2,020 a head. Medium weight, $1,640 to $1,860. Light, $1,420 to $1,700. And very small, $900 to $1,360. Few yearling steers, they made anywhere from $1,720 to $2,300. Most of those averaged sort of in the mid-500s cents a kilo. Then over in the heifers, there weren't any heavy weaner heifers, but in fact, throughout the day, there wasn't a lot of weight in the yard. But medium weaner heifers, 1400 to 1640, light 1100 to 1500, and very light 780 to 1120, few yearling heifers, the best of them 1940 to 2140, and then lighter ones anywhere from 1200 to 1800. So very good day all round. As I said, competition from almost all over the state, but obviously where the most grass is sort of the northwest, northeast, Fingal Valley, and as I said, the South Australian Byther took about 20%. So very, very good day.
11: Okay, now news from the mainland regarding cattle. What's happening there?
10: Okay, most yards quoted their cattle this week about 20 to 30 cents better, higher that is. A lot of trade cattle sort of 490 to 540 cents. Got to remember, you've got feeders and restockers in these markets, and particularly feeders, you know, any good feeder, particularly Angus feeder cattle, are making over 500 cents in a heartbeat, and a lot around that 550 cents. So that's sort of propping that up. Grown steers and bullocks, 475 to 515 cents, and heavy cows, 390 to 440 cents. Cows were just a tad cheaper in a couple of the yards I saw. But just generally speaking, a lot of cows making over 400 cents a kilo, which is, you know, good money. Just interesting to note, yesterday at Mortlake, they yarded 6,000 store cattle, and they're going to yard 5,000 at Ballarat today. So that's 11,000 in a very short radius, if you like, you know, Mortlake to Ballarat. They quoted their cattle yesterday 30 to 50 cents better. Probably pretty similar money-wise to us. I thought heavy steer weaners anywhere from 520 to 620 cents and lighter 570 to 700 cents. Heifers anywhere from 480 to 550 cents a kilo. So cattle jobs on the move. I think like with the lamb job, that you'll find that there'll be some of the exporters take a maintenance break here pretty soon. And that might just cut the kill space back a little bit. But certainly, while the weather is the way it is, I was talking to guys yesterday from up the northeast, were saying that they've been picking buckets of mushrooms, not just one or two on the side of the road. And this is in June, if you don't mind. So that gives you a good idea for those in the city who wonder why that's important. That just gives you an indication of how mild it's been.
11: Yeah.
10: So that's great.
11: Now, lamb and sheep, what's happening there?
10: Yeah, everything totting along pretty well lamb-wise. Your lamb indicator, Eastern States indicator, sitting a bit over 1,200 cents a kilo. And then your extra heavy lambs, that's over 30 kilos, they're around about 1,100 cents a kilo. So, you know, you can run a line through 1,100 to 1,200 cents a kilo and not miss many, although obviously your really good trade lambs are up there. Now, in most yards this week, it was mentioned, the reporters mentioned that there was at least one exporter out, or if not two, in a couple of markets. One has already gone for their maintenance break and the other one starts their maintenance break on Monday. So that will be a factor over the next little while. And there is thought that they're probably bleeding a bit, the lamb exporters at the moment, and they may very well take an extra week or two off for maintenance rather than bleed, so to speak. Mutton market very strong again. Eastern States mutton indicator on Monday night was at 858 cents. That's about where the lamb indicator was this time last year. So most mutton anywhere from 850 to 900 cents. At Ballarat on Tuesday was probably the pick of the whole markets for the week, and they said they had plenty of mutton make over 1,000 cents a kilo. So very good all round, Tony.
11: And your favourite day of the year happens this Sunday when we get about 9 hours of sunlight, the shortest day of the year, Sunday, June 21.
10: Well, that's when it's either 21 or 22. it's when it all goes up from there. I think they say it gets colder, but I take it the other way. I think from then on it's got to get lighter.
11: Good on you, Richard. Have a great weekend.
10: Good on you, Tony.
0: Yeah, Richard Bailey back with us next Wednesday to check the latest weekly Powerrenner sale. 9 hours of sunshine on Sunday. Joel, what are you going to do with it? Better turn you on.
12: I look forward to it. Sunday is badminton day for me. I'm out playing badminton.
0: Oh, badminton.
12: Which I love. Fastest game on earth. Fastest sport on earth, Tony.
0: Why don't they call it goodminton?
12: Well, anything to get away from the old name of shuttlecock, Tony.
0: Yeah. Okay, there's no answer to that.
12: I've got a feeling it might be Indian.
0: Okay,
12: I'm not 100% sure, but I've got a feeling it's a game from another language, another country.
0: That doesn't mean bad.
12: It's something else entirely.
0: Woo,
12: I think
0: bad.
12: But like literally the fastest moving sport on earth.
0: Is it?
12: Yeah,
0: faster than ping pong.
12: The shuttles and shuttlecock go faster than tennis balls. They go faster than cricket balls. They go faster than any other ball or item moving in sport.
0: Okay,
12: I believe you. They get them like up to like 250, 300 Ks. It's crazy.
0: Mm.
12: I don't. I'm barely patting it over the net. But I...
0: Well, it's an Olympic sport, isn't it?
12: I saw it. Went and saw it at the Olympics in 2000.
0: Okay.
12: And it was hilarious because Australia had nobody playing in it. So the Australians just picked the underdog.
0: Yeah.
12: And so when I saw it, it was, I think, Indonesia playing Korea.
0: Yeah.
12: And Korea had a full bunch of people who were doing synchronized cheering in Korean and waving pom-poms and the whole bizzo.
0: Yeah.
12: And just every now and then there'd be an Aussie going, "Take it to them, Indonesia!"
0: Korea. Actually, in the World Cup, Korea's just been beaten by Mexico 1-0, I think. I haven't been taking much notice.
12: It's pretty hard to beat Mexico at home.
0: Oh, I reckon.
12: In the World Cup. I mean, the crowds in Mexico would just be crazy.
0: Got some good players, Korea. Really good players.
12: Yeah, absolutely. Yeah. Though here's an interesting fact I learned recently from my wife, who is a fan of Le Bleu, the French team, has followed them for many years. There are 100 players in the World Cup who did their basics as kids in France.
0: Mm.
12: And they've ended up elsewhere in the world, or they're from elsewhere in the world. But it shows you how strong the base game is in France, that 100 players in the World Cup learned to play the game in France.
0: But apparently in the main team, in the main French team, there's only one French-born player. I might be wrong.
12: Really?
0: But I think that's the case, yeah. There you go.
12: Okay. Very interesting. Very interesting. Today on the program, Tony, we've got a music lesson today. We like to be musical on a Friday.
0: What are you going to teach me?
12: Bagpipes.
0: Oh.
12: We're going to be learning bagpipes and all about the bagpipes and what it takes to play one from probably Tasmania's preeminent bagpipe teacher today.
0: What's he going to do, walk into the studio playing the pipes?
12: Like, well, he's actually going to the Launceston studio because he's a Lonnie man. Yeah. So... We're hoping he takes his bagpipes to Launceston just to annoy
0: just
12: all of our colleagues in Lonnie.
0: Yeah.
12: Someone's trying to read the news. Amazing Grace.
0: That will be worth listening to.
12: We hope so.
0: Yeah. All right, Joel, on the radio from 1:30.
12: Cheers, Tony.
0: Good on you. I'll put a podcast of today's program up for you, whatever you're doing over the weekend, do it safely. And we will catch you for another edition of the Country Hour after midday, Monday.
13: In your neighbourhood.
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17: Good afternoon, Guy Stainer with ABC News. TAS Networks has launched a grants program for communities affected by the Northwest Transmission Development Project. The $10 million Bright Futures Fund will open to applicants across five local government areas to support community projects and investments over the next 4 years. Construction on stage one of the development project is expected to start later this year and will include new and upgraded transmission lines, substations and switching stations. TAS Networks Interim Chief Executive Renee Anderson says the fund will spread some of the project's benefit to the communities hosting the infrastructure.
18: There are really some great initiatives that are centred around community wellbeing, health, sporting, small organisations, volunteer organisations. So, you know, we're starting to see, I think, people pull together lots of ideas of how some of this money could help.
17: The Australian Lawyers Alliance claims removing the right to avoid self-incrimination in reforms to Tasmania's Integrity Act would have implications for human rights. The state government tabled the reforms yesterday after sitting on a review for a decade and following weeks of allegations of parliamentary misconduct. However, the changes don't include the review's recommendation to remove the right to claim privilege against self-incrimination. Alliance spokesman Greg Barnes told 936 ABC Hobart any changes must strike a careful balance.
19: Like a lot of lawyers, we don't like abrogation of fundamental rights. On the other hand, it would bring Tasmania into line with other jurisdictions around Australia. And it's an unusual move by the government. I might say this is an observation. It's not a government particularly committed to human rights.
17: The Greens say they're continuing talks over whether to support the federal government's proposed tax overhaul. Labor needs the Greens' support to achieve its goal.

0: are passing major changes to capital gains tax and negative gearing over the next fortnight. Yesterday, the government announced several concessions for small businesses and startups following weeks of backlash. Greens Senator Nick McKim has criticised what he called absurdly generous grandfathering provisions, but says the Greens are continuing discussions with the government. Construction giant Lendlease says it will cut ties with consultancy firm KPMG following a high-profile breach of confidentiality. Alison Branley reports.
1: A joint parliamentary committee is investigating allegations major consultancy firm KPMG misused confidential client documents from Lendlease to win contracts from other firms. Lendlease fronted the inquiry today with Chair John Gillam saying they will change auditors.
2: The question of trust is a very interesting one. Our capital markets, our debt markets, all of the investing is based upon trust. And the financial information we put forward can be trusted because of the audit we have. And this is a very disappointing set of circumstances.
1: KPMG executives will also face the committee today.
0: Overseas, and Labor's Andy Burnham has won the Makerfield by-election in the northwest of England, paving the way for a challenge against Prime Minister Keir Starmer. Europe correspondent Mazoe Ford reports.
3: Labor's Andy Burnham won Makerfield decisively with almost 25,000 votes, which was almost 9,000 ahead of closest rival Robert Kenyon of the right-wing anti-immigration Reform UK party. Mr. Burnham is now expected to challenge the embattled Prime Minister Sir Keir Starmer for the top job.
4: Everyone can feel that the country isn't where it should be. Tonight could be the turning point.
3: He'll now need to rally the support of 81 MPs so he can mount a leadership contest.
0: And in sport, Mexico has beaten South Korea 1-0 in their match in Guadalajara. Luis Romo scored for Mexico in the 50th minute after a goalkeeping error. Earlier, Canada thrashed Qatar 6-0, Switzerland defeated Bosnia and Herzegovina 4-1, and South Africa and the Czech Republic played a 1-1 draw. And Neymar has been ruled out of Brazil's second World Cup match because of a lingering calf injury. To Tasmania's weather, there are strong wind warnings for all coastal waters except for the upper and lower east coasts, as well as some southeast inshore waters. Scattered showers statewide today, more frequent about the north and west, with northwesterly winds shifting southwesterly during the day. It's currently 12 degrees in Burnie, 13 in Devonport, 14 in Launceston, and right now it's 15 degrees in Hobart. 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It's 1:05.
5: This is The World Today. I hope you're well. I'm Andy Park, coming to you from Gadigal Land in Sydney. This Friday, some bad apples or a rotten bunch? KPMG scrutinised by a parliamentary committee over allegations confidential documents were used to win contracts. And allies become rivals. The Socceroos face a tough test against the USA in the early hours tomorrow morning our time.
6: What are they drinking over there? Because they got no shot of doing anything at the World Cup. They're the weakest team in the group. There's no shot Australia could compete with the US.
7: We do not care. It's not the first time someone's hurled abuse at us.
8: You know what? There's only one way to shut them up, and that's put the ball in the back of the net.
5: After sustained attacks on its tax reform agenda announced in the federal budget, the government has unveiled further carve-outs to its proposed changes. Some small businesses have welcomed the government's increasing of the turnover threshold for capital gains tax concessions from $2 million to $10 million. But many are still concerned about the tax reforms overall, with the federal opposition continuing to slam the bill. Here's Alison Shaw.
9: Exactly a month ago, business owner David Ridden spoke to The World Today about his anger over Labor's proposed tax reform.
10: If this continues, we will see, I believe, in the next 5 years, the end of small business in Australia. It's a real kick in the guts.
9: But today, Mr. Ridden, who owns a craft distillery on the Gold Coast, is relieved after the federal government changed its tax proposal to give more small businesses access to a 50% discount in capital gains tax. Labor raising the proposed threshold for the active asset discount from a turnover of $2 million per year to $10 million.
11: We invest our money, we take the risk. Small business, you make your money when you sell it. not when you're working.

0: So it takes that pressure off. You know, $2 million is far too low. $10 million, much, much, much better.
1: The government is also working on a carve-out for startup founders and employees to get an extra capital gains tax discount. But Treasurer Jim Chalmers says the changes don't amount to a back down.
2: The next steps that we announced yesterday were all about providing more certainty for investors, more support for small business, and also more incentives for innovation.
1: Opposition leader Angus Taylor says Labor hasn't solved the problem.
3: They don't need a carve-out, they need an axe. It's clear this is punishing hard work in this country.
1: Liberal frontbencher Andrew Bragg says the budget changes show the Treasurer has failed at his job.
4: His budget lasts less than a month. It's got more holes in it than a piece of Swiss cheese. I think it's been a massive sledgehammer against confidence in the economy. And the fact that this 30% tax on most things will still be there, I think shows really he has no idea what he's doing.
1: The Australian Chamber of Commerce and Industry branded the concessions a rushed patch-up job and said there were broader problems in the flawed reform. Some business groups are welcoming the changes, but say other tax thresholds need to be modernised and indexed as well. Skye Capuccio is CEO of the Council of Small Business Organisations Australia.
5: There are four small business CGT concessions, and the announcement yesterday lifts the eligibility threshold for one of those four. So not as far as we were hoping, but nonetheless very much welcome and important.
1: She says 180,000 additional small businesses with an annual turnover between $2 and $10 million will now be eligible for the concession. But Skye Capuccio says small businesses are still concerned about the government's tax changes to discretionary trusts, with a new minimum 30% tax announced in the federal budget.
5: So there's nearly 400,000 small family businesses operating through discretionary trusts. Most of those are turning over less than $2 million a year, so that's their turnover, not their profit. We remain very concerned about how the proposed trust taxation changes will impact on those small family businesses.
1: But for those concerned about a so-called death tax, Labor has also created an exemption for testamentary discretionary trusts, which come into effect when a person dies. The federal government is hoping Parliament will pass its amended proposal in the next fortnight.
6: Alison Shaw. In Canberra, a parliamentary joint committee is holding a hearing into the KPMG audit leaks scandal today. The hearing follows allegations KPMG misused confidential information from property developer Lendlease to help win work from other major corporate clients. Business correspondent Ian Verinder has been monitoring the hearing this morning. Ian, how did it come to this for KPMG? Where did this scandal all begin?
7: Like all of these situations, it's the cover-up more than the deed that actually lands everybody into a boiling pit of tar. And in this case, a KPMG employee discovered that senior staff, audit staff, and senior management had accessed confidential board papers from Lendlease, one of the company's clients, during an audit, and that they'd used that information to win a $32 million audit contract at Westpac and another at Dexus, a big property company. Now, he took that information to management, that complaint. They conducted an investigation which largely dismissed all of his complaints. So essentially a bit of a cover-up there. He's continued on with his complaints. They've hired a law firm, Ashurst, to go through the way they conducted the review of his complaints. They found nothing. He then took his complaint to the independent board members who essentially stonewalled him. They had another law firm, Allens, go through the complaints and came up with pretty much nothing. He then went to KPMG International. This is the global firm that oversees all of KPMG globally. And they basically said they weren't interested. So finally, after years, this is about 2 years' worth of complaints, he's gone to Deborah O'Neill, the Labor senator, and in March she stood up in the Senate and aired all of these complaints. And Lendlease, the client whose information had been accessed, had no idea of any of this until she stood up in the Senate.
6: Which brings us to the committee hearing today. Some pointed questions for the former KPMG Australia CEO.
7: Well, amazingly, Andrew Yates, the former CEO, he's since stepped aside, of course. He was very defensive and basically said the firm, it had failed the whistleblower. It made him feel uncomfortable, he said. But he denied any personal wrongdoing and said the firm had really approached this in the right way. Here's what he had to say under questioning from Deb O'Neill.
8: I mean, the argument that's being put is that, you know, you two have been sacrificed or you have stepped forward to take the blame.
9: Yep.
8: But everybody else at KPMG, they're all hunky-dory, they're all good, they're fine. You're the bad apples. The question is, are you the bad apples or is the whole barrel rotten?
9: I don't see myself as a bad apple, Senator. I see someone as took accountability for things that went wrong, and nor do I see the firm to be full of bad apples. We are a large, complex organisation and we're fallible.
7: Just prior to that, Ainsley Van Onselen, who is the head of the industry lobby group, the Chartered Accountants Australia New Zealand, she admitted that her organisation had been kept in the dark even after the allegations had been announced in the Senate. But again, she was had to be forced into basically pouring scorn and criticism on KPMG.
10: It's extremely serious conduct and I'm disgusted by it. It's basic 101 stuff. So in terms of ethics principles, confidentiality of documents is 101. Every young lawyer and every young accountant in the country has it drummed into them to respect your client's confidentiality. And in that instance, what I did, you close the file, you immediately walk out, you speak up and you rectify it. What you don't do is take advantage of it.
6: That's Chartered Accountants Chief Executive Officer Ainsley Van Onselen. Before her, our business correspondent Ian Verinder. I'm Andy Park. Thanks for listening to The World Today on ABC Radio across Australia and on ABC Listen. Subscribe to the podcast for all our stories. Just search for The World Today. US Vice President J.D. Vance has lashed out at Israeli critics of the Iran deal, saying US President Donald Trump is Israel's only ally in a sharp rebuke, referencing the billions of dollars in American defense aid the country receives.
11: Donald J. Trump is the only head of state in the entire world who is sympathetic to the nation of Israel at this moment in time. And he happens to be the head of state of the world superpower. If I was in the cabinet of the Israeli government, I might not be attacking the only powerful ally that I have anywhere left in the entire world.
6: J.D. Vance there. The hastily signed MOU is widely regarded by observers as a win for Iran, mainly due to a lack of finality to Iranian nuclear weapons potential and the threat of future tolls on ships in the Strait of Hormuz. The deal has even soured some of Donald Trump's closest and most loyal supporters. Jared Monshine is the Director of Research at the United States Studies Center and joins me now. Jared, US-Israeli relations really are the most threadbare they've been for some time, but both leaders have domestic political problems. Trump thinks his economic and reputational issues will go away if the war ends. Benjamin Netanyahu thinks his will go away before the October election if the war continues. In fact, Trump has even hinted at supporting another candidate in those upcoming Israeli elections. So can US-Israeli relations sink any lower, or is this just these two political bruises punching it out?
12: I think this is more the latter. I think U.S.-Israeli tensions, especially with Benjamin Netanyahu, are not exactly novel. You only have to look at the Biden and the Obama administrations to see how much Benjamin Netanyahu in particular has had fraught relations with U.S. presidents, including even Donald Trump in the first term. Let's not forget that when Prime Minister Netanyahu basically congratulated Joe Biden on his election victory in 2020, Donald Trump was very angry about that and really remained angry for some time afterwards, but only more recently got back into his good graces after visiting him in Mar-a-Lago. But even then, let's not forget, during the Obama administration, when we had a Republican-controlled Congress and Benjamin Netanyahu, without really seeking any approval from the Obama administration, spoke to Congress. And it was seen as a very public rebuke of the Obama administration. So I think U.S. and Israeli ties have faced tension in the past, but on the whole, you have to look at sort of the structural dynamics at play. And it is basically one of the few democracies remaining in the region. And I think it remains in U.S. and Israeli interest to get along, though they might not always get along as best as they could at other times.
6: We heard from J.D. Vance a moment ago. He's more or less defending the deal. He, of course, will lead the next round of negotiations following on from this MOU between Iran and the U.S. How does sort of he factor into all this?
12: Well, I think the number one lens with which to see J.D. Vance is his domestic political interests. He is the presumptive Republican nominee for president in 2.5 years from now. And so many are looking at him through that lens. And I think that that makes sense. He wants to be the presumptive GOP nominee. And let's not forget how Donald Trump continues to not speak publicly about who he thinks should follow him. He's talking about maybe it's Marco Rubio, maybe it's J.D. Vance. So this is a way for J.D. Vance to really shore up his Republican support. And that includes in the MAGA base that is increasingly skeptical of Israel, increasingly skeptical of Benjamin Netanyahu in particular.
6: What is happening when it comes to support for Israel, not only with inside MAGA land and the Republicans, but across the U.S. more broadly?
12: Yeah, we've seen quite a remarkable change in the perceptions of Israel amongst Americans. So for decades, we saw in basic questions like in the Middle East situation, are your sympathies more with Israelis or more with the Palestinians? For decades, the sympathies amongst Americans were between 50 to 65% were for the Israelis. But only in the last year, we've seen it actually reverse. And now we see that 41% of Americans, according to Gallup polling just a few months ago, said that their sympathies were with the Palestinians and 36% were with the Israelis. Now, this is a remarkable change. From 2000 until about 2022, the sympathies for Palestinians were somewhere between 10 to 25%. The fact that it has now not only jumped to 41%, but also eclipsed sympathies for Israelis is quite a change in U.S. sentiment.
6: Jared Monshine is the Director of Research at the United States Studies Center. Great to talk to you. Thank you.
12: My pleasure.
6: Ukraine has launched a massive drone attack on Moscow, targeting the Russian capital with around 1,000 remote-controlled projectiles in what's believed to be the largest airborne assault since the war began. Observers argue it's the latest sign that Ukraine has turned the tables on Russia and is now extracting a heavy toll on the nation occupying part of its territory. Here's Nick Grimm.
13: Striking at the heart of Russia's economy, political power and national pride. Hundreds of Ukrainian drones targeting the capital, Moscow, some hitting a major oil refinery, sending a large fireball into the air. The city's residents complaining of black rain falling on their homes. And as he meets with European leaders, Ukrainian President Volodymyr Zelensky says pressure on Russia from economic sanctions is being magnified by military successes like these.
14: So our long-range sanctions are hitting Russian oil facilities, refineries very, very effectively. And Russia is already facing fuel shortages, and their federal budget revenues are falling significantly. And at the same time, our mid-range strikes are seriously disrupting Russian military logistics. But Putin is not stopping this war.
13: The number of Ukrainian drone strikes on Russian refineries has doubled since the start of the year, causing shutdowns of oil processing and fuel shortages. Russian oil producer Tafnet is imposing restrictions on the sale of petrol and diesel at all its stations across the country. And in eastern Ukraine's Russian-controlled Donetsk region, motorists face long queues to fill their tanks. Yesterday, I spent almost the whole day queuing here, this man says. Today, I've been queuing for a couple of hours. A female customer has finally reached the head of the line. My husband came here and spent 3 hours in the queue. Then I came so that he could leave. I told the filling station employee that if he did not let me fill up the car, I would have to go home on foot. It comes as European leaders have pledged to provide Ukraine with an additional $150 billion in financial support to fight the war. European Commission President Ursula von der Leyen increasingly confident Ukraine is turning the tables against its more powerful invader.
15: And indeed, there is a special momentum right now. I have the impression the tide is turning. We see that Ukraine is holding the line, even partially regaining territory. Russia, on the other hand, the economy is suffering. The fact that Russia has shut down the internet, closed Telegram, for example, speaks for itself, because Russia is again rising an iron curtain, but now it's a digital iron curtain on their people.
16: This is a slap into Moscow's face.
13: Marina Miron is a military analyst from King's College London. She says Ukraine is increasingly outsmarting and outfighting its Russian adversary.
16: Right now, it's telling us that Ukraine is much faster when it comes to innovating than Russia in inventing countermeasures. Because the layered air defense system in Russia are not designed to intercept drones.
13: But Booth hopes that Vladimir Putin can be persuaded to engage in direct talks with Ukraine towards finally ending the war.
6: Nick Grimm. Well, a little-known Australian startup has built a global AI pornography empire with a signature product called Our Dream. It's an online service where users have uncensored interactions with realistic AI companions that they can design and control themselves. But an ABC investigation has found the technology is being used to create female characters who appear 15 years or younger, a practice which could be violating criminal laws. Reporter Josh Robertson has this exclusive story.
17: I get attention like this all the time, but you caught mine.
18: It bills itself as the Netflix of AI. Its promise to users is simple. Use the power of artificial intelligence to bring your fantasies to life.
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18: That platform, Our Dream, boasts more than 20 million customers worldwide. One of them is Matt.
19: It feels very much like a choose-your-own-adventure novel.
18: From his lounge room in the United States, Matt can build a companion from the ground up, picking everything from its hair color, ethnicity, age, profession, and background.
19: It's like reading a novel that you have to write half of, and so you can feel rather addicted to it.
18: Users can also access characters created by others. For example, one companion is described as a 55-year-old corrupt Democratic senator from the American South. Another is a young woman you meet in a Queensland McDonald's. But it didn't take long for Matt to come across more disturbing content on Our Dream.
19: A couple times I'd go on there and someone had been making something that was quite violent, like a woman getting chemicals sprayed in her eyes and then rather violently set upon.
18: Matt says it was taken down 4 days after he reported it, but he soon found similar material. The ABC's Background Briefing podcast found characters on Our Dream that appear to be school-aged. We took them to the International Centre for Missing and Exploited Children, an organisation that investigates online child abuse. Colm Gannon is its CEO.
20: For my background, working in victim ID investigations, straight away there's alarm bells ringing.
18: Our Dream's website says it prohibits any characters that appear in a sexual context that look under the age of 18. Colm Gannon ran one image the ABC discovered through an age estimation tool used by Australian police known as Rigger. It found the character looked 15 years old.
20: I would be having serious talk about who's actually the engineers. It's a massive red flag.
18: Further tests found 16 other characters appeared either 15 or 14. The company responsible for Our Dream is called Coreflow. In a statement, it said it understands and carefully considers its legal and ethical obligations, including its obligations to report certain matters to relevant authorities. John Rowse set up Task Force Argos for Queensland Police. The former detective says under Commonwealth law, anything that depicts someone under 18 in a sexual situation is illegal, AI or not.
21: Based on what you've described, this would constitute a criminal offence at both state and federal level.
18: Who could be in trouble over this?
22: The person that's instructing the AI to create the content would certainly be, I would consider, a person of interest. It could also be construed that the company that has created the application and is hosting the data could also be subject of an investigation.
6: That's former Detective John Rowse, ending that report by Josh Robertson. And Josh's full investigation for Background Briefing will be available on ABC Listen from tomorrow. The Socceroos will take to the pitch in Seattle in the early hours of tomorrow morning, our time, against Football World Cup co-hosts USA. The Australians have copped a fair bit of trash talk in the US media over their chances of success, but commentators here reckon the side has what it takes to cause another upset. Here's Alexandra Humphreys.
0: The Socceroos kicked off their World Cup campaign in style. Their 2-0 win against Turkey bolstering confidence as the team prepares to take on Cup co-hosts, the USA, in the early hours of Saturday morning. ABC Sports' Ned Hall believes it's a winnable game.
2: I don't think it's a huge step up from the game against Turkey last weekend. I really thought Turkey were possibly the strongest team in the group going into that match last weekend. They've got some top quality players, but the Turks did as well. I honestly think we're going to see a very similar game to last weekend in the way it's set out. I think the US will have

0: Australia could potentially have enough already, but 4 points will be enough to get through to the knockout stage.
1: Melbournian Tate Benito is following the Socceroos World Cup campaign with a group of friends. His first World Cup experience at last week's game in Vancouver couldn't have gone better.
2: The match was just incredible.
1: Now in Seattle, Tate Benito believes the Socceroos can cause an upset.
2: Yeah, I'm really confident. A few others in the group are, I think, a little bit more sceptical and, you know, hoping for a draw. But I think we can do the exact same as we did to Turkey. And, yeah, very confident we're going to get a win, actually.
1: Socceroos coach Tony Popovich says the team is ready for kickoff and they're focused on securing another win.
3: And we know that, you know, we will need to be better than we were against Turkey to get the result we want.
1: Some in the USA are talking down the Socceroos' chances. On CBS Sports, US pundit Mike Grella raised the ire of Australian fans with his take.
4: I go look at their team. I don't recognize any players in the team. What are they drinking over there? Because they got no shot of doing anything at the World Cup, right? And they're the weakest team in the group. There's no shot Australia could compete with the US.
1: Australian football legend Harry Kewell clapped back.
5: We do not care. It's not the first time someone's hurled abuse at us. We're used to it. We know that we're the underdogs. We just carry it. We work. We just do our work and we just crack on with it.
1: Former Socceroo Paul Wade believes while the USA will have the home ground advantage, Australia can cope with it.
6: The noise will be deafening here too. But you know what? There's only one way to shut them up, and that's put the ball in the back of the net.
1: An outcome millions of Socceroos fans will be hoping for when they tune in to watch early Saturday morning.
7: A very noisy Saturday morning across this country. Alexandra Humphreys reporting there. And that's all from the World Today team this week. The program supervising producer is Matt Bamford. Associate producer is Barney Porter. And technical production by Joram Toth, Kem White and Nick Drakoulis. I'm Andy Park. I'll be back at the same time on Monday. Go the Socceroos, and I'll see you. Bye for now.
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11: Have you been keeping up with the soccer today? Fairly gruesome highlights from today. Canada star Ismail Kony suffered quite a horrible injury there. There was a bit of a tackle on him and yeah, his leg was looking floppy after that tackle, a bit feral. But we'll catch up on all of the World Cup gossip with Aaron Bryans from ABC Sport in a little while. We do like keeping up with what's going on. Have you got plans to go and see the Socceroos playing tomorrow morning? Is there a public place? We know that the Odeon has been selling tickets to see the game live tomorrow morning, and we've been told that the Hellenic Club in Launceston are doing the same thing. So I hope you have a fantastic time, and I hope we win. The Americans don't think we will, but the Turks didn't think we would win either. So I reckon we have every chance of taking it up to them. They will underestimate us at their peril. Coming up on the afternoon program today, our music lesson takes in a controversial instrument.

Piping. We'll be having a bagpipe player. In fact, he's one of the best known bagpipe teachers in Tasmania with us in a little while to take us on a tour of the mighty bagpipe. Also, Science Club after 3 o'clock. Getting stuck into what is the science news of the moment with three Tasmanian scientists. First, though, the popular saying is that the winner writes history, and there is a certain amount of truth to that. But here's the postscript that maybe you didn't know about. Archivists may rewrite it later to be more accurate. Because once you're dead, and especially once you've been dead for 50

0: years, people who care about the truth will be looking after the records, and you'll no longer be alive to enforce your version of it. International Archives Week has just passed us by, and the National Archives of Australia have been sharing what they do to complete and correct their records. Arika Errington and Melissa Thomas work in the Access and Public Engagement branch of the National Archives in Australia, and they join us now from the ABC in Canberra. Good afternoon. How are you both?
1: Good, thank Hello. You.
0: Now, what exactly is in our National Archives?
2: Oh, where do we start?
1: Lots of records.
0: What isn't in our National Archives? Maybe we start there.
1: Non-government records.
2: Yeah.
1: Mostly.
2: Yeah, so we have a collection which basically starts from Federation in 1901 and contains material from Australian government departments, statutory authorities, has material from royal commissions, military units, security agencies, diplomatic posts, and cabinet, that sort of thing.
0: Now, I know that certain, like cabinet documents, it's like 50 years later that you get to see them. Is that true of a lot of the documents you get, that there is a waiting period, a hold period?
2: Yeah, so for material other than cabinet records, we have a 20-year rule. So 20 years from the date of creation, they enter what we call the open period, and then they get assessed for release.
0: Oh, and what's the assessment? Where, you know, how do you figure out whether this is something that the public should see or not?
2: We have some categories in that are specified in our Act, the Archives Act, that was endorsed in 1983. So we go through a system of assessing the content of the records in relation to the categories which are set out in our Act.
0: And so what happens is, at the end of each financial year, a whole bunch of public servants turn up with boxes. How does it work now, the archives?
2: No, so the public can request material that's entered into the open period through our online catalogue record search, and then make a request for access. And then we have a team who assesses the records upon request. And then we make assessments as to the appropriateness of the material for release.
0: I more meant, how does the stuff come to you?
2: It comes to us from government agencies. So after 15 years from creation, or when the business need has ceased, a government agency will transfer the material to the National Archives.
0: And I bet every government agency handles their archiving differently, and you have to make that all fit into a single archive service. Is that accurate?
2: Yes, pretty much. Yeah, it sounds very simple, but it's very complicated. And my colleagues in that area of the business do a wonderful job in bringing them a range of material in a range of different formats into our custody, and ensure that it's cared for appropriately so that future generations can access the material.
0: Now, tell me about correcting the record.
2: Correcting the record. So this is a process we call reparative description. So we have material which has been with us, as you mentioned earlier, for a very long time, and particularly material that relates to Aboriginal and Torres Strait Islander people. Unfortunately, historically, that material records information about Aboriginal and Torres Strait Islander people as subjects of the record. And so we have started a process of bringing that material out of the archives and taking it to community and inviting community to work with us collaboratively to describe those records better.
0: Okay, so what's that like? Do you have an example of a community you've been to and what you've taken to them?
2: Yeah, well, perhaps we can talk about our most recent post, which is the post about the beautiful post containing an image of Auntie May,
1: yeah, Ellen Auntie May. Ellen yep. May, Warrawina in Brewarrina. And
0: I'll just describe the photo. So we've got kind of looking at each other over a fence. You've got a white woman and an Aboriginal woman. The Aboriginal woman is holding a baby in her arm. There's a beautiful big willow tree in the background. It's actually a really lovely photo, isn't it?
1: It's a gorgeous photo, and it was one of our highest photos that was interacted with on social media. So it was really, really great engagement. And the family actually saw the image and was so happy that the description included the details of their family members.
0: Okay, so how did you take that to them to get that description, to get people identified?
2: One of our colleagues, and we'll shout a big shout out to her, Nicole Lockwood, who works in our Brisbane office. She had contacts with an historian in Brewarrina who made an inquiry about our collection. He was researching a whole range of photographs from the collection, and she stumbled across this particular photograph and contacted us and said, I think I know those people in that photograph. And we worked with her, and Nicole, as I mentioned, worked with her, and we were able to put two and two together, and the wonderful community out there in Bree worked, and we were able to track down the family of Aunty Ellen May. And we're able to find out a whole heap more information about the family. And Arika's had some contact with the family.
1: Yeah, it's been wonderful talking to the family. They have been telling us some amazing stories about the history of the photo and their family who used to live on the old mission there. So that's really, really exciting. And we're actually going to be working later on in the year with the family to do some more reparative description work for some of their other images that we have in the archives as well.
0: What can you tell me about the story behind this photo? What's happening? Who are the people?
1: Yeah, so we've got Aunty Ellen May Warrawina there with her baby boy Derek, and they were living on the old Brewarrina mission. And at the time this photo was taken, Ellen May's oldest daughter was 7 years old and baby Derek was the youngest at the time. But there was another baby that was born off the mission a few years later, and it was her daughter that actually saw the image on the archives page and made a comment that it was her grandmother in the photo. And so we reached out to her and had a really, really good yarn about her family and the work that she's doing in creating the archive of her family, which is what a lot of Aboriginal and Torres Strait Islander people do come to us for, is to find their family members and images and stories of their family members so they can take that back home and keep that as a family record for themselves.
0: You're listening to 936 ABC Radio Hobart and ABC Northern Tasmania today. This is Afternoons with Joel Reinberger. Arika Errington and Melissa Thomas from the National Archives of Australia are with us talking about correcting the record when they realise that, and look, it seems it's a lot of the time Aboriginal people are not identified in records. They're treated as less than human in the records, aren't they?
1: Yes, very, very true. They're usually described in very old, antique terms that we wouldn't be using today. And sometimes this can, you know, cause a little bit of trauma for family members that are looking up their records and see family members and see how they're described. So it's really good that we're doing this work to make that change.
0: Do you kind of show you're working on this? Do you leave the record so it says, this is what we now know, here's how it was previously kind of described, so people can see how things have changed?
2: Yeah, absolutely. We don't want to whitewash or erase that history. It's really important to keep both the old and the new informed practice and description there, but we want to reduce the harmful impact of the old descriptions as well. So we do hold both of those things out for the public to see and to use and to research. But we do place warnings on our descriptive metadata so that people who are coming looking to link up with family or to find their baby Derek or their auntie Ellen May can come with it to come to the collection in an informed way.
0: The other photo example that you've sent to us is incredible. It's a classroom full of kids and they've all got a number on their head. Did you manage to name all, 26 of them?
2: Oh, nearly. We're nearly there.
0: 27, there we go.
2: Yeah, 27, yeah. Yeah, this is an interesting photo because the original description only included a description of the two adults in the room, both of whom are white, and the name of the photographer, also a white person who took the photograph. We've got, 17 of the 27. So we've got We're nearly there, so we're continuing to work with Mob out the Atterbury to continue to try and figure out who these other kids are, and you know, we'll get there.
0: How are you going to choose what you work on next in this direction in correcting the record? Do you just kind of wait for people to bring stuff to you and then start exploring in that area, or do you have a systematic way of doing it?
2: Yeah, it's a bit of both. People come to us all the time and make suggestions, and we welcome people to do that. You can come onto our website at naa.gov.au and put in an inquiry form and tell us where we've got something wrong or that something should be corrected. We welcome that. But we also have connections with other institutions and with other mob in various parts of the nation who are interested in actually having conversations and correcting records. So we go along at every mob's pace and work with them, and when they're ready, we start.
0: Have you had many Aboriginal examples in Tassie? I'm interested in if our local communities had the same thing happen.
1: In Tassie, we haven't in terms of this particular type of work, but it is something that we're really looking forward to because we have been engaging with the community down there in regards to the Doncastro journals, which I'll be talking with one of your colleagues about a little bit later, from the French expedition to Tasmania in the late 1700s and their relationship with the Palawa mob down there. So there's a lot of information in those journals about mob down there, which we're really interested to take back and return to the mob there so they can use that language and everything like that that was taken down.
0: That is going to be on Sundays with Lucy Cutting this weekend. And my guests have been Erica Errington and Melissa Thomas from the National Archives of Australia, talking about going back and correcting the record and updating the record. Lovely to speak to you both. Thank you for being with us.
1: Thanks so much.
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0: For the last 4 weeks, we've been playing Tassie Hide and Seek across 936 ABC Hobart. To find out if you've won the trip for two to Sydney, you need to be listening to Rick Goddard on 936 ABC Hobart Breakfast on Monday morning.
5: 8, 9, 10. Ready or not?
6: We're playing Tassie Hide and Seek. We've lost our presenters. Where might they be?
7: It is the biggest game of hide and seek ever.
8: This is exciting. I think she might be in Sorel.
9: Yes, I think Walls of Jerusalem.
7: You are correct, Elizabeth. Yeah! Congratulations.
10: Hi, Joel. I think he might be at Promised Land, which has the village of Lower Crackpots.
11: That's right. I am at Tasmasia and the village of Lower Crackpot.
0: Well done awesome. To you, Nikki.
12: Joel Reinberger, where are you hiding?
13: Fairy Dell in Launceston at the gorge there.
0: Absolutely correct, Amundo. We are at Fairy Dell in Cataract Gorge.
12: Hey! And you guessed it right. We had to be very specific today, Chris.
3: You can find me in port between Orford and Swansea.
14: Is she in Little Swanport?
15: Nailed it!
16: Steve,
14: fabulous.
16: You remain undefeated at hide and seek.
0: So we've been playing hide and seek, and now we've just got the final draw. If you're one of those people who's won your way into that final draw, you must be listening to ABC Hobart on Monday morning. Coming up on the program, we're going to be talking barometers.

0: Alanis Morissette and Ironic on 936 ABC Hobart and ABC Northern Tasmania. Leon Compton mentioned barometers on Mornings recently and got dozens of texts and calls and photos of your barometers, including a tip-off from a listener, Bill, that his brother is a meteorologist and has a collection of barometers at his place in the Huon Valley. We chased down Bill's brother, Ken Batt, and then he was on Mornings telling Leon Compton all about his barometer museum.
1: I own about 150 different mercurial and aneroid barometers, and I can throw in about six electronic barometers. I own 47 barographs, which are essentially barometers, which are aneroid barometers that record on paper charts attached to a rotating drum that rotates once a day or once a week or once a month. So about 197 sort of pressure measuring instruments all up.
2: When my wife next criticises the number of barbecues or Eskies that I own, Ken, I'm going to cite you as an example of how it could look if things got out of control. Can we start at first principles? What is a barometer, Ken?
1: Like a barometer is an instrument that measures the atmospheric pressure. So, you know, the history goes back to 1640 when the Italian mathematician Bertie actually built a water barometer which stood about, 33 feet high. And then the mercury barometer came along in 1643 when Torricelli, he actually got involved with experiments with mercury and how the air pressure affected a mercury tube, immersed in mercury, you know, held in a basin and watched it go up and down as the pressure changed. Anyway, so mercury became a bit of a dirty word sort of during the 90s, and manufacturers stopped the manufacture of mercury barometers around

0: around 2007. And then the aneroid had been developed in about 1843 by the French physicist Lucien Vitti. And the aneroid barometer is just capsules, metal capsules, partially evacuated of air that expand and contract with changing pressure and also with temperature, but all the good ones are compensated for temperature changes.
1: So, Ken, most of them are in that dark sort of timber. They might have a thermometer above them and then the round bit, often with a ship's wheel motif, and basically a dial with an arrow or two arrows on it that will go around between rain and fair. What sort of barometers are they typically?
0: They'd normally be an aneroid barometer. So it has the metal capsule that expands with pressure and drives the pointer through a linkage system on that scale. But the rain change, fair, that's all rubbish. That all came about when they were set up in the Northern Hemisphere, say in Europe and the UK, where the pressure rises and falls sort of fell into those categories. But here in the Southern Hemisphere particularly, it's rubbish. But with the aneroid...
1: Well, hang on, Ken. Hang on. If that's rubbish, how do we use the barometer to help us understand what the weather's going to do? We're not looking at the rain, the change and the fine, what are we looking at with our barometer? Are they of any use at all?
0: Well, they are. I shouldn't have sort of dismissed it that quickly, but a rising barometer is associated with high pressure. So high pressure is normally associated with good weather, fine weather. You know, it can be sunny, but even though a bit of cloud around. And a falling barometer is indicative of a cold front or a low pressure system and generally inclement conditions. So rain could fall too. Look, it's not too bad, but there are times when the upper atmosphere plays havoc on the surface weather. So it could be higher pressure, but it's raining.
1: And Ken,
0: you have an upper lower loft and stuff.
1: We've got a division here. Are you a tapper or a non-tapper?
0: I'm a tapper. It's just a light tap. Just a light tap to free the linkage because friction, the linkage, particularly in the cheaper barometers, becomes very sticky. And you give it a tap to free the linkage and it should sort of jump to the current pressure.
2: Ken Batt, meteorologist and owner of an impressive collection of barometers.
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2: Coming up on the program, would you like to join a mystery tour? This is a choir that you join for one day, you get taught some music to sing, and you get taken to amazing places to sing it. How much fun does that sound? If you don't have the time to sign up for a choir every week, you've got to go to 2 hours of rehearsal every week or twice a week, well, why not do it just the once on one day? We'll meet the choir mistress and find out how that all works in a little bit.

0: A little bit of Kiss, unironic 80s rock there, and Rock and Roll All Night on 936 ABC Hobart and ABC Northern Tasmania. You're with Joel Reinberger on Afternoons today. Coming up on the program, we do like to be musical at 2 o'clock on a Friday, a bit of a relaxing time to have, and we're having a music lesson today where we get to know an instrument. Do you want to get to know the bagpipes up close and personal? We are in a couple of weeks going to be meeting a guy who's making bagpipes out of goon bags. That's right, the plastic sacks from inside boxes of wine. But today, a real bagpiper is going to be with us to explain his love of the pipes.
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5: Good afternoon, Guy Stainer with ABC News. The future of British Prime Minister Keir Starmer hangs in the balance after a crucial by-election in the northwest of England. Europe correspondent Mazoe Ford reports.
6: Makerfield gave Labour's Andy Burnham a resounding by-election win. He fought off a challenge from the right-wing anti-immigration Reform UK party to secure the Makerfield seat by more than 9,000 votes. Mr Burnham, who's currently Mayor of Greater Manchester, now becomes an MP. But he's been clear about his ambitions to try to challenge the UK's unpopular Prime Minister, Sir Keir Starmer.
7: I spoke in the campaign about the need to change politics. I promise to lead by example.
6: He'll now need 81 Labour MPs to back him to mount a leadership challenge.
5: At home, TasNetworks has defended the business case for Marinus Link amid concerns over its viability due to the expansion of AI data centres. Firmus Technologies plans to build several AI data centres in Tasmania's north, which will require about 20% of the state's current total power generation. The expansion of energy-intensive data centres in Tasmania has led experts to question the business case for the $5 billion undersea cable project. But TasNetworks Interim Chief Executive Renee Anderson says the Marinus project and AI data centres are well linked.
8: Oh, look, we see that, you know, Marinus Link and this development are really key to for the future energy of this state, and that includes data centres and AI factories. The link will open up opportunities for new generation.
5: Australian beef exports to China will be slapped with an additional 55% tariff from this weekend after exceeding an annual quota limit. China correspondent Alison Horn has more from Beijing.
9: From the start of this year, China announced a new quota system for Australian beef imports, it says, to protect its local agricultural industry. China's Commerce Ministry has confirmed the quota threshold has now been reached, meaning any beef imports from this weekend for the rest of the year will be slapped with an additional 55% tariff. Despite lobbying from the Australian government, there's no indication the quota will be lifted or expanded. Alison Horn, ABC News, Beijing.
5: UN member states have told the Security Council Israel is committing violations against

0: Palestinians in Gaza. The US and Israel are demanding Hamas disarm, but the UK's ambassador, James Kariuki, says Israel's duty to facilitate aid is not conditional on Hamas's disarmament. Palestine's UN representative, Riyad Mansour, has accused Israel of violating the ceasefire.
1: Israel killed over 1,000 Palestinians since the ceasefire entered into force, including over 250 children and 120 women. 2 million people who have endured an atrocious assault and a genocide for 3 years.
0: Israel rejects findings from a UN inquiry that it's committing genocide in Gaza. Help has begun arriving for thousands of people affected by an inundation of floating pumice rock in Papua New Guinea's Manus province. The pumice has been generated by an undersea volcanic eruption and is so thick in places people can't use boats for travel or fishing. Disaster Minister Billy Joseph says relief supplies are being sent to affected communities.
2: Two of the most affected island groups are the Balopa and Low Islands, with about 19,200 people. And the Provincial Disaster Management Committee are already working to distribute water, food and all that.
0: In sports, Socceroos coach Tony Popovich says his side will need to be better if it's going to defeat the US in its second FIFA World Cup game. Australia takes on the co-host early tomorrow morning in Seattle. Both sides secured wins in their opening matches, with the US dominating Paraguay and Australia defeating Turkey 2-0. Popovich says the Americans present a different challenge.
3: Different teams. Turkey were more European style in terms of their technical build-up, slower build-up, fantastic possession. I think the US team has a good mix of the two. Very powerful, very athletic.
0: To Tasmania's weather, there are strong wind warnings for all coastal waters except the upper and lower east coasts. Scattered showers statewide today, more frequent about the north and west. It's currently 12 degrees in Launceston and Devonport, 13 in Burnie, and right now it's 14 degrees in Hobart. ABC News.
4: 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Joel Reinberger for Afternoons.
5: G'day there. Weekend is almost here. Do you have plans? I've got plans to do a whole lot of nothing. My son's got his soccer match tonight, so it means I don't have to get up tomorrow morning to take him anywhere. And it's going to be a very relaxing one. I think there is some yoga in my future. I do love a Saturday morning yoga class to set yourself up for the weekend. How about you? What have you got planned? Now, we were just talking barometers, and Peter in Wynyard says, Joel, just a bit of useless information. I have an RAAF altimeter set on a desk. The hundreds feet hand does a complete revolution between a high high and a low low. Because they're based on pressure, aren't they? So that makes perfect sense. Good on you, Peter. Thank you for sharing that with me this afternoon. Coming up on the program, we will be getting our update on the World Cup. Because that is ongoing. We're still in those first early rounds there. So we'll find out from Aaron Bryan from ABC Sport all the goss of what's going on in the World Cup today. First, though, we're due for a music lesson where we get to know an instrument. Today's player is David Doyle from St Andrew's Caledonian Pipe Band, and he is also Launceston's resident bagpipe teacher. G'day there, David. How are you doing?
6: I'm good, Joel. Thanks very much for having me on.
5: Now, how long have you been piping for?
6: Oh, a cool few years now. I think I started when I was 8, so a long time ago. Yeah, probably coming around 25 years now.
5: And I believe it was pipes that brought you to Tasmania?
6: Yes. As you can tell from the dodgy Irish accent, I'm not from around. I moved over here 2.5 years ago.
5: Okay. So. How did pipes bring you here?
6: So I perform most years at a festival in Lorient in Brittany, which is in the northwest of France. Big, huge Celtic festival. And in 2023, I was playing with my own home Irish band, which is New Rossin District. And the other band that we had out with us was Queensland Irish Association Pipe Band from Brisbane. And there was a piper with them called Sally Ann. And I met Sally Ann. And then basically we hit it off and I moved to Tasmania. Other side of the world.
5: Now, did you come to her in Brisbane first and then Tasmania? Or
6: no,
5: was it...
6: no, she lives here. She lives here. So she's actually the pipe major of the St. Andrews Caledonian Pipe Band, which would be musical director, basically.
5: Okay, so she's the boss of you.
6: Absolutely, absolutely.
5: Now, how did piping start for you? Was it in the family or is there just something about it that grabbed you?
6: Yeah, no, actually most of my family are all sports. I was the first kind of real music person in the family. In Ireland, it's a bit different to out here. In Ireland, most of the learning and training will go directly through bands, whereas out here, it's great. There's lots of school programs, so people can learn it when they're in high school. For me, I basically just local band, and my primary school principal was the pipe major of that local band, and he used to use some of the music classes inside in the school as a recruitment pool. So I would have learned first Tin Whistle, which most Irish kids will have learned in school. And basically he said he seemed to be doing pretty well. Any interest in joining a pipe band, and the rest is history for me.
5: Is there similar fingering maybe between the tin whistle and the pipes?
6: Some, not fully. Probably a bit harder to actually take up the fingering on pipes. There's probably a bit more to it. But breathing wise, it'd be easier to play the tin whistle.
5: Yes, I bet it would be. Certainly a tin whistle is a better thing to play than what kids here learn, which is the recorder.
6: Yeah, I have my stints of that too, don't worry. Yeah. We don't mention those days, that's why.
5: Now, what are the parts of a bagpipe? Can you kind of give us a bit of a technical description of what you've got?
6: Yeah, so the pipes, obviously there's the bag, which acts almost like another lung. So when you take a breath, the bag kicks in. So we don't have, like most musicians, especially when reading music, you might have rests. We don't have rests, so there's a continuous sound pretty much when we start to finish. And then you would have up on your shoulders, you would have drones, which gives that kind of hum noise. We have three of them, so you would have a bass and two tenors. And then you'd obviously have the stick where you blow the air into the bag, and then the actual chanter, which makes that big melodic sound, and that's where you play your notes and play the melody on. And you know, for any musicians listening, it's a two-reeded instrument, so we would have a double reed basically in the top of the chanter. Very, very small little reed, but definitely makes a big sound.
5: It certainly does. Now, are the drones always the same note on every bagpipe, or can you adjust your bagpipe to be a different note on the drone?
6: The drones are generally tuned to what would be our low A on pipes, and that kind of makes that nice resonance sound when we're playing. But in terms of changing, we'll say the sound, it would change in pitch as we play. So like generally, the longer we play, we might rise in pitch a bit. So we'd have to be kind of continuously basically topping up the drone sound and tuning. So getting ready for like a competition day, we'll say pretty much there's one of us, if it's not me, running around as I'm trying to play as well and tuning drones. Most bands, especially as you go up the grades, would actually have a designated drone tuner with them on the day, and literally their job is just to go around and keep topping up the drones depending on what the pipe major or the tuner wants them to push it at.
5: So why is the drone, you know, the drone changing in its pitch as you play?
6: They're a temperamental instrument, so basically there's lots of factors that can affect pipes, whether it's heat, moisture, humidity, you know, if it gets colder, it's going to flatten off. If it gets warmer, it's going to rise in pitch. The longer you play, we always talk about, you get to a sweet spot with pipes, and then you get there, but sometimes, you know, in competition, you would hear people saying, you left your sound in the park. Basically, you've gone past your sweet spot. You're actually playing for too long. So sometimes, you know, going into a competition field, we might only play for a few minutes, especially if it's a warm day, just to get the sound optimum level, go in and play, and that's it, you're done. So yeah, they're always changing. There's so many factors that affect pipes, and that's what, you know, it's great for us as musicians to be able to fine-tune our instruments and be really happy with the sound on the day, but if you're not trained to how to do that properly, it can be quite a frustrating instrument sometimes.
5: Now, what was that again? You left your pipes in the park?
6: Yeah, you left your sound in the park.
5: That's great. It reminds me, there's a lovely boxing term about not dragging your feet, saying you left your foot in a bucket.
6: Yeah, there you go. So, yeah, we just have to manage everything. Like on a day of a competition, if you look at me, I'm generally actually looking at the sky because I'm looking for things like, you know, where's the clouds coming in? Are we going to be hit by a belt of sun? Are we going to be, you know, is the clouds going to come in? Are we going to be cold? So you're managing all these things when you're tuning pipes.
5: You're listening to 936 ABC Radio Hobart and ABC Northern Tasmania. This is Afternoons with Joel Reinberger. We're having our music lesson. David Doyle is with us from St Andrew's Caledonian Pipe Band, and he's a bagpipe teacher as well as a player there. Now, are there lots of different types of pipes, aren't there? I think there's bagpipes all over the world.
6: Yeah, there is. I don't know the official number, but I think probably definitely up around, you know, 30 different types of pipes. You know, the main one would be the one that I play and the one that most people would see, which is called the Great Highland Bagpipe, and that was the one, you know, made famous by the Scottish. In Ireland, we have another one called Illan Pipes, which you would hear on a lot of Celtic music CDs. So, like, that different, you know, you don't blow air into those bags like we would do with the Scottish pipes. You would, there's actually another, what's called a bellows. It's like a pump.
5: You pump your arm, don't you? Yeah.
6: So you have that one. And then, like, there's even types of pipes in northwest of Spain. You'd have Galician and Asturian types of pipes. And there's pipes across Turkey. So there's all different types of pipes. And then they would have different drone sounds, different pitch of their chanters. So they can't all generally play together at the one time because we'd all be set up differently.
5: Okay. Have you tried?
6: I've tried different types of pipes, yeah. You know, in that festival in Lorient, that's one of the great experiences that I get to do, is I get to witness all these different types of Celtic music and instruments, and it's great to be able to try out different instruments when you're over there.
5: Now, how long does it take to get the breathing right? Because when you talked about having the bellows under your arm for the Illan pipes, you basically become a human bellows while you're playing, don't you? You are just pumping it. It's like blowing up a balloon the entire time.
6: Yeah, true. It's a lot of people say, you know, you have to be very fit, or, you know, stamina. And yes, there is an element, because you need to be physically able to do, you know, like a concert for an hour or 2 hours. But it's also just a lot of technique that's built up over time. And then also, aside from technique, it's about making sure that your pipes are actually set up properly, that you're not trying to play reeds that are too hard, or then the opposite, that, you know, people are playing reeds that are too soft and they're basically just not producing a great sound. So it's different for everybody. Some people obviously learn at a different rate to others. I've had students that, you know, will be up on pipes within 6 months, maybe 12 max. Other people then that unfortunately might be 2 years by the time they come off what's called a chanter, which is what you learn on. That's kind of like a recorder. And then you transition then up onto the full set of pipes.
5: How much maintenance does it take? Because, like, you've got a bag that has to hold air. What's it made of inside the bag?
6: So the bags, traditionally, they would have been made of skin. So, like, sheepskin. We still, top-level players today would still use sheepskin or a form. So you can use sheep, goat, or cow hide. They'd be kind of the more top end of the bags. But nowadays, most majority of bands would use basically a synthetic bag, and that really helps with, you know, managing, as we talked about, managing that kind of moisture levels and heat levels. It doesn't require the same amount of maintenance. If you're, for example, I know there's a player here down in Hobart, he's a grade one piper, and he plays a sheepskin bag, and there's not enough humidity in Tasmania to keep that bag at its optimum level. So every time he's finished playing, he actually wraps it in a black bag just to keep that moisture in. So there's those kind of maintenance tips, you know, in terms of actually. We talked about, like, tuning. That's done every time you take out your pipes. Full maintenance sessions, you might do one big, maybe two a year, in the off season of a competition, getting your pipes ready for the competition season.
5: So what do you have to do? It strikes me as it might be like cleaning a gun, that you've got to unscrew everything and get a pipe cleaner inside there and some sort of special fluid. Is that what it's like?
6: Yeah, pretty much, kind of similar. We would have like most instruments, like oboes or clarinets or anything like that, we would have bagpipe oil. Our pipes are made of African blackwood. Well, the majority of them are. So basically, you're just making sure that they're not leaking air, that kind of thing, that there's what we call hemp, which is basically twine. We put it around the joints to make sure that everything is airtight. And once again, all that, the realistic issue why we're doing all that is just to make sure that our pipes are not leaking air and making the instrument harder for us to play. That's probably the main reason why we do maintenance.
5: I'm enchanted by the idea of going to a shop and buying some bagpipe oil. Yeah. It just strikes me as such a lovely thing. Now, how many students do you have under your wing learning at any given moment?
6: It's been a fantastic year for learning, to be honest, here in Launceston. Last year, so I joined in the band, we have, I think, about 11 or so learners on pipes, and we have a few on drums as well. And we're actively recruiting. We're really, really trying to push students or anyone of any age, but we're trying to get younger people into this at the moment. Over in Scotch Oakburn, I joined the team there, I think it was January of last year. I started out with, I think, about 6 on the programme between pipes and drums. We're now sitting at 70. Pipes and drums, and we had to bring in a drum and tutor, which is Colin Peters as well, who's been a phenomenal addition to me. We have quite a lot learning at the moment, and it's something I'm trying to encourage all the bands in Tasmania is to really start teaching and to start. And most of the bands have taken that mantle and they're doing it, which is great. So we're just trying to get more younger people into pipe bands and showing them what it can do. And like, you know, we talked about me, for example, it can bring you all over the world.
5: What sort of music do young people want to play? Are they wanting to get some bagpipes into hip hop?
6: I suppose it's just to be shown or getting access to this type of music. You know, obviously thanks to Spotify nowadays and YouTube, you can search all different types of piping. So it's not just your traditional marching style that people would be exposed to on, like, you know, Christmas parade here in Launceston or in Hobart or Anzac Day parades. There's a whole other side of piping that's really started to come to the forefront in the last few years. We obviously have our competitive side, but it's coming into more mainstream. It's becoming more Celtic kind of folk rock and trad and all those kind of styles, and it's showing pipes in a whole new light.
5: Bagpipe teacher and player David Doyle is with us on 936 ABC Radio Hobart and ABC Northern Tasmania. He's from St Andrew's Caledonian Pipe Band. Tell us about your upcoming gig, which is called Celtic Fusion.
6: Next Saturday, yeah. It's our second year doing this particular style of concert. St Andrew's Caledonian Pipe Band have done concerts for many years, and it's something we love doing. But this is, I suppose, a slightly new style of concert where we're trying to really bring in that kind of outside influences. So it's not just the band on stage. It's also there's singers. We have a strings section. We have brass section for some of the pieces. We have singers, a cappella choir, and then a full backing band, not to mention dancers, Highland dancers, Irish dancers. So it's a huge cast, to be honest.
5: It's a variety show by the sound of it. Singing and dancing and music, a bit of everything.
6: A bit of everything, yeah. It's looking to be a great show. We started it last year. We done one last year, and we're just building on it this year. So a couple of the numbers, some of them, you know, we've pushed aside, and we brought in some new numbers for this year. So we're in the thick of practicing. We had a heavy night of practice last night. We're all day tomorrow. We're doing a bit of practice in the venue, and then we're on stage next Saturday night.
5: Isn't indoor bagpipes a health and safety issue?
6: Not at all. No, they're not that loud. No.
5: You're also heading to France in a couple of weeks. What's happening there? You're taking people to the Celtic Fest?
6: Yeah, back to that festival again. Lorient, it's called Festival Interceltique. So myself, my partner Sally, we're both heading over, and then Grant is another piper in the band as well. The three of us were there last year as well. So yeah, heading over, we're doing that. We're also taking time to go see the World Championships in Glasgow, which we're playing at it. This is my first time ever actually going to the championships just as a spectator and actually getting to enjoy it as a spectator. So that's in Glasgow. So a couple of piping events coming up in the next few weeks.
5: David Doyle, fantastic to meet you today. Thank you so much.
6: My pleasure.
5: And this is what St Andrew's Caledonian Pipe Band sounds like in rehearsal for their Celtic gig this weekend.

0: That's Little Bird by the St Andrews Caledonian Pipe Band. So their upcoming gig is Saturday, the 27th of June, at Scotch Oakburn College in Launceston.
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0: If you don't have a lot of spare time and therefore you don't sign up for a lot of things you have to do every week because you've already got enough on your plate, you might be thinking to yourself, you know, I'd love to join a choir, but it's a little bit hard to make the time. How about you just join a choir for the day? And then go with that choir on a mystery tour. We will find out how that works next.

0: On 936 ABC Hobart and ABC Northern Tasmania, that is the Triffids and Wide Open Road. You're with Joel Reinberger on Afternoons Today. There is something magical about singing in a choir. Putting our voices together is how we humans synchronize. It's literally getting on the same wavelength, and it does spark joy for people. But if you're like me, time poor, then signing up for doing choir every week might be a bit much. Why not sign up for just one day and go sing somewhere completely unexpected? Jane Christie Johnson will be your guide for the Festival of Voices Mystery Tour on Saturday, the 11th of July. Sorry. Hello, Jane. How are you?
1: Hi, Joel. I'm great. Thank you.
0: Excellent. Now, before I start, what are you drinking over there?
1: Just water.
0: It's just, can you just hold up your container for me? So it just looks very much like Jane has brought in a flask of vodka into the studio and
1: well,
0: is having a slug
1: Friday.
0: Of it before we started it.
1: I assure you it's water.
0: Okay then, okay. I'll do the sniff test a little
1: sure,
0: bit later, Jane.
1: Sure.

0: bus and we go out to mystery locations and we sing in them. And it's an amazing event in the Festival of Voices. Two, actually, we've got two of them happening.
1: Now, are you going to crowded places? Are you going to empty places? What
0: well,
1: are you
0: Joel,
1: doing?
0: Well, Joel, there wouldn't be a mystery if I told you, would
1: not,
0: there?
1: Not even the slightest little
0: not
1: clue.
0: Not even the slightest, no.
1: Okay, where does this idea spring from for you, Jane?
0: From the Festival of Voices team. They approached me about collaborating and I absolutely jumped at the opportunity. My favourite place is in a room with a group of people who want to be singing, and these tours are for the adventurous spirits among us. The first one has actually sold out on the 4th of July and the second one on the 11th is getting close, I believe.
1: Oh, we like that.
0: We do, don't we?
1: What sort of people sign up? Are you finding it's new people or people who are already in a choir who go, let's have a choir adventure?
0: It generally does attract people who are already in a choir, who are sort of confident enough to come along and have a sing, or just people who have wanted to sing for a long time and haven't found the right way to get into it. It's a fairly low-pressure thing to do. We're not actually going to be performing as such. We're just going to sing in some beautiful places. So it's a really good mix, actually. I've got quite a few people from some of my choirs that I run here in Hobart coming along. We've got some members of interstate choirs who are going to be here for the festival.
1: Oh, they're coming down anyway to perform.
0: Yeah,
1: when
0: to
1: they
0: perform.
1: Think...
0: And while they're here, they're going to spend a day singing and going on a bus tour to some incredible places.
1: Now, what style of music are you going to be teaching people?
0: I generally teach gospel and folk. We've only got a little under 2 hours together in the morning, so I'll teach a few very simple 3- and 4-part harmony songs. We do everything.
1: So like literally two songs, three
0: probably
1: songs?
0: Probably three. I reckon three songs. Yeah,
1: okay.
0: Yeah.
1: You can get 4-part harmonies in three songs to 20, 30 strangers in 2 hours.
0: Oh, yes, yes. Willing strangers, absolutely. They have to be willing to give it a go.
1: If you turn up at the football and try and do it, it doesn't go very well.
0: No. Corporate team building, not so great.
1: Do you do a lot of that, corporate team building?
0: I've done a bit. It's not my happy place, let's just say. There's nothing like standing in front of 30 real estate agents and letting them know that they're going to be singing and watching them all cross their arms and take a step back.
1: Yeah, it's not the happy place of Stan from accounts, is it?
0: No, it's really not, no.
1: Okay, so give me an idea of how you go about doing that. Do you just kind of play the song and then break it down? How do you actually go about getting all the different parts out to people?
0: Well, I teach everything by ear, so they don't have any sheet music to carry, so no one needs to know how to do it. Basically, I just sing a part to a section of people and they sing it back to me, and then I move on to the next part, sing it, they teach it back to me, and then we put those two together and then we slowly build it up to 3 or 4 parts.
1: Okay, so can you sing 4 different parts to one song?
0: I can. Technically, no, because I can't sing as low as a bass singer would sing.
1: Right.
0: But I sing, when
1: An
0: I sing
1: above.
0: Up here, they sing down there, and they get the hang of that quite quickly.
1: But you must have at least a couple of octaves in your range there,
0: just,
1: Jane.
0: Just, yeah. A little bit more than a couple, yeah. But wow. not enough to get down to those low, low notes.
1: Wow. How do you remember it all?
0: With quite a bit of work. I spend a lot of time memorising parts.
1: I was hoping it would just be easy.
0: Oh, some songs I've been... I've been running choirs for about 20 years now, and some of the songs that I taught in those early days, they're just always in my brain. I don't have to think about it.
1: Yep, yep.
0: But if I'm doing something that I haven't done a lot or it's a new song, it takes me a few hours to get the parts locked in and then I can teach them.
1: Yeah, and it's funny, isn't it? Once a part is locked in, a harmony is locked in, it's just there.
0: Yes, I often get emails and texts after workshops like this complaining about the earworms. And I think if you're someone that picks up an earworm like that, put it to good use and join a choir or go and learn a language, because it means you'll be really good at that too.
1: Okay. Mm. Adrian in Burnie says, good afternoon, Joel. Vodka would certainly warm the vocal cords for singing. Great for sea shanties. Well, I think rum is the tradition there.
0: Yeah, look, there's a sweet spot. That it's easy to go past.
1: Yeah. My understanding from one of my family members who's quite a serious singer is port.
0: Ah.
1: Port is the optimum thing to have a little sip of to lubricate the throat
0: right.
1: before singing.
0: I'm not sure that has scientific backing, but I'll run with it.
1: This is my oldest brother who has sung for his living for various times in his life.
0: That's fantastic.
1: And And he would have a little tiny port before going on, and he reckoned that was like honey. Honey's also good for the throat, but he reckoned port.

0: what was a really good thing for the throat. I'm talking to choir leader Jane Christie Johnston on ABC Radio Hobart and ABC Northern Tasmania Afternoons. My name's Joel Reinberger, and we're talking about her mystery tour choir. You come, you learn some songs, and you go and sing in places that Jane is taking you. Do you find that choir kind of breaks down barriers between people? People who walk in looking at their shoes walk out with new friends?
1: Absolutely. Look, I stopped singing for a long time after I left school for about 10 years, and I came back to it doing a workshop like this one that I'm running. And I walked in the door and was absolutely terrified, didn't know anybody. There were about 60 people there, and I literally just stood with my back against the wall, just terrified. And I looked over to my right, and there was another woman doing the same thing. And we just looked at each other and held hands and slowly moved over. It was kind of like ice skating. We slowly moved away from the wall, and within about half an hour, we'd become friends, and we were singing, and had never had an experience like it, hearing the harmonies come together. Absolutely, it breaks down our barriers. Yeah.
0: Why? What is it about singing besides other people? Because even if you a lot of people have for a highlight of their life, I went to see this concert and the whole crowd sang.
1: Yeah.
0: Even that will do the same thing. It'll break that barrier down. It's why is there such elation in singing?
1: Oh, there's so many things. You have a visceral response to certain harmonies and certain notes combining, and just that experience. I mean, anyone who's been to those big pub choir events or big mass singing will tell you that it's an intangible thing. It's such a visceral response, though. And also, I think there's this knowledge that sits there in relation to the fact that it's something you can just not achieve on your own. You've got to be in the company of other people to create these harmonies and have these experiences. And there's something really bonding just about that specific thing.
0: Do people need to bring anything special?
1: Just
0: a wetsuit?
1: No.
0: A ball gown? A puffer jacket?
1: No, just a parachute and a drink bottle. Yeah. No.
0: Drink bottle full of vodka. Make it look like water. That's the important
1: absolutely.
0: Thing.
1: Yes, absolutely. No, nothing special. The Festival of Voices has an information sheet that they'll be sending everybody, and that just tells people just the obvious things like, literally a bottle of water, some snacks, a great attitude and a sense
0: closed
1: of fun.
0: Closed-toe shoes.
1: Closed-toe shoes, yeah.
0: Are you doing any other performances, choirs, with the festival?
1: Well, I've got these two workshops. I actually sing with a small ensemble called Thylacine, and we're going to be part of the Lior concert at the Theatre Royal.
0: Gorgeous to
1: play
0: with.
1: Yes, I know. We're really excited about that. But this year I don't have any of my big Hobart choirs in the festival, so I'm going to be going to as many things as I can.
0: Was that deliberate, so you could actually go? Because we were just talking a moment ago to David Doyle, who's like one of our premier bagpipers, and saying, I'm going to this Celtic music festival, and for the first time, I'm not competing. For the first time, I'm just going to enjoy it.
1: Yep.
0: Have you deliberately told your choir, no Festival of Voices for you, we're going to go and enjoy it?
1: I actually did this year. I'm just a month home from being in Ireland with the choir. We went to the Cork International Choral Festival over there with 50 singers, and the timing didn't work out to be able to rehearse for our festival here. So I did specifically say, yeah, I'm going to have a year off. I'm going to go and watch all the other choirs. There's something like 250 free choir pop-up performances in 10 days in this festival, and I will be at as many of them as I can get to. And for the first time in many years, I'm going to get to hear everyone else's choirs instead of running around managing my own, which I love, but a little bit of long service leave is nice too.
0: Okay. And ticking off, this is something that works, this is something that does not. Finding ideas for yourself for the future.
1: Absolutely, yeah. I mean, it's a festival like this for a choir director is professional development in a way.
0: Yeah, absolutely.
1: And getting exposed to all those different genres and ways of performing. And the festival has a great professional development stream as well for people. And just getting to enjoy some of those evening concerts and bigger names that often I can't get to because I'm performing.
0: Now, how did you go in Cork? What happened there with your choir?
1: Oh, it was amazing. It was a five-day festival. We sang about a dozen times. We actually came home with the Peace Trophy, which is awarded to the choir each year that best embraces and embodies the spirit of the festival. So we have a massive crystal vase sitting on my coffee table now that made its way home. I don't know how it got home safely, but it did.
0: You've got a place to put your cigar ash when you come to Jane's
1: absolutely.
0: For poker.
1: Or the vodka. Yeah, so we had an amazing time. That was our third trip to Ireland and hopefully not our last.
0: Okay, now, what was the spirit of the competition? Like what were you exemplifying?
1: Well, we were one of the non-competitive choirs, so it was actually the only award that we were eligible for. It's kind of miscongeniality, really, for choir festivals. Which we were immensely
0: proud to win. Does that mean you're the ugliest choir? Is that what it means?
1: No, just, I mean, imagine 50.

0: and all the things we've talked about in relation to what happens when you get together to sing.
1: Look, I was just talking to an Irish person, I think yesterday, the day before, and they were Jim Owen, and he was going, Tasmania's like Ireland. It's a place
0: so
1: that
0: much
1: reminds me of Ireland more than any other part
0: Absolutely.
1: Of Australia. Yeah,
0: absolutely. When we get there, we have a lot of singers who say they feel like they've come home when they get off the plane in Ireland. It's so similar, the geography and spirit as well. I mean, Tasmania's about, I think, 80% the size of Ireland, but we only have 11% of their population. So that's the biggest difference. But everything beyond that, just that sense of community and hospitality, and it's just a beautiful place, yeah.
1: And I did have an Irish person say, you know, this, another similarity. He said, you know, Ireland would be a great place if you could put a roof over it.
0: Then it wouldn't be so green.
1: That's exactly right, exactly right. How do folks sign up to join you on the mystery tour and catch the bus to nowhere?
0: They can just go to the Festival of Voices website, which is just festivalofvoices.com, and just do a search for Musical Mystery Tour. And like I said, the 4th of July event is sold out now, but the 11th of July still has places available. Different itinerary, different tour for each day.
1: Okay then, so you won't be able to find someone who is on the 4th of July. Go, where are we going?
0: Oh, no.
1: Where are we
0: going? No, no, no.
1: Good, good. That's the way. Jane, thank you so much.
0: Oh, thanks, Joel.
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1: We are going to have Science Club a little later in the program, as we do on a Friday. We're going to be talking about biodiversity in forests. We're going to be talking about the fact they've figured out that, you know how pigeons can navigate? It's not their brain, it's their liver. And we're going to talk about jets in black holes. Some jack holes are kind of, you know, black holes suck stuff in. Some of them spit stuff out. We're going to talk to someone studying physics who's trying to figure that out. What the heck is going on there? We have been talking about bagpipes. Ali Mack says, bagpipes on Boat Harbour Beach, 4 p.m., leading you into the Bass Street Polar Plunge. Okay, there you go. Potential bagpipes and a good use for bagpipes. Get you revved up for hitting the cold water. And Jeff says, let's not forget AC/DC made bagpipes famous in its long way to the top if you want to rock and roll. Indeed, they did, and we are.

0: ACDC. It's a long way to the top on 936 ABC Hobart and ABC Northern Tasmania, where you're listening to Afternoons with Joel Reinberger. Joe says, Joel, Coldplay live in Sao Paulo, La Vida Loca, best live performance ever. Check it out. Thank you. I presume there must be bagpipes in that. That must be why he's saying it. Barb says, Joel, World Cup anthem, seeing the crowds in unison singing has been absolutely uplifting. Helen says, ha-ha, Joel, I sing in a choir. Some of us secretly sip black Sambuca before a big performance. Fabulous for the voice. Grant says, g'day, Joel. Grant in Hobart, enjoying the show. I'm going to see Disclosure Day tonight. Have you seen it? I have not. This is Steven Spielberg's new science fiction film. I have not seen it, but the reviews are distinctly lukewarm, Grant. I have not seen a single reviewer saying this is a great film, so I think I might go and see The Mandalorian and Grogu instead. And Ali Mack has just updated this, saying there's going to be bagpipes on Boat Harbour Beach at 4 p.m. tomorrow, leading you into the Bass Strait Polar Plunge. There we go. Thank you, Ali. A bit more detail on that. So tomorrow at 4 p.m, if you want to join that Polar Plunge at Boat Harbour, you're going to have bagpipes sending you on your way. We'll get our update on the World Cup in a moment.
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0: We are off to North America now, revving up for the Socceroos and seeing how all those other loser teams are doing in the World Cup. Aaron Bryans from ABC Sport is our man telling us all about it. G'day, Aaron. How you doing?
7: Hey, Joel, I'm good. And yeah, a couple of winners today. Only the one draw out of the four games. So a lot of action as part of Group A and Group B. But yes, all eyes on the Socceroos tomorrow. Very excited for it.
0: Now, who is England playing as we speak? Is it GROs here? I can't quite read it from here because I'm old and my glasses aren't reaching the television.
7: For England, I don't think they're in action until another few days.
0: I must be watching a replay.
7: I was going to say, they had Croatia yesterday. They won that 4-2, so maybe
0: Croatia.
7: That's it.
0: Yeah, look, it's a heck of a game. I'm watching the replay of that. Right, that's what happens to be on SBS as we speak. So,
7: I was going to say, if they're playing now, it might be in the AM for them. Everyone's resting up ahead of a big day. So, they've had some late ones, but I don't think they'll have any around our time at a 2 p.m. mark.
0: All right, now, Mexico won in Mexico, no surprise there today.
7: A little bit. I mean, no surprise in the sense they'll probably favour

0: it's at home, as you touched on. Like, the crowds have been awesome there, and having that advantage is massive. But South Korea are probably going to be right up with them in terms of the teams that progress through Group A. But yeah, this was an awesome contest, probably the best of the four, given that Mexico, really won it quite quick with this one goal, and then kind of held off late where South Korea had a couple of chances on the goal line, and Mexico just kept thwarting it. But excellent game where there was just some crazy moments where there was a point where Song Heung-min for South Korea kind of like chipped one in towards the goal line, and the keeper kind of came out and they were all throwing themselves toward it. It looked like it was going to be in, and eventually he was offside. But it just felt like there were all these nail biters. But ultimately the winner that Mexico was able to produce was this calamitous effort by the South Korean goalkeeper.
1: Julian Quiñones looking to cross. Target was Jimenez. Kim sprawling out. He spills it. It's Darden! Luis Romo has broken through! Chivas player scores in the World Cup.
0: I do love how excited the American commentators get. But yeah, to paint that picture, the goalkeeper's come out to essentially leap up into the air and take it. But when his eyes are on the ball, he didn't see his teammate in front of him. And they've clattered into each other. Balls popped out and Mexico kicks the winner. So officially, there's a few teams that we're pretty sure are going to advance now. But Mexico are the first team with two wins. So yeah, they're locked into the round of 32.
2: Alrighty, and there was a pretty horrible injury today. Like, all the videos of it have warning, this is gruesome. So who was it that lost their leg?
0: It's so ugly. So poor Canada, they won this game against Qatar 6-0. And at this point of the game, they were up 3-0. Qatar had already given away one red card, and this resulted in a second. So the game was done and dusted. It didn't need to happen. Ismail Kone was the man who has fractured his fibula and his tibula. He's a pretty star midfielder for them. So it's a pretty big loss. And look, it was a little innocuous. The guy who was playing against him, Arsene Modibo, was kind of behind him, looking to tackle, and the heel kind of Kone was stuck behind and their legs entangled. It wasn't like a dangerous tackle. It was just the way their bodies worked, but he did get sent off for it. And yeah, the leg just twisted in a way that you don't want to see. And it actually, left a lot of people distraught, including their manager, Jesse Marsh, who, was just so upset in the moment. And this is what he had to say afterwards.
3: He really embodies a lot of what the team is. I thought against Bosnia he was our best player because he was the one guy that wanted the ball and wanted to get going and wasn't afraid. And it's a huge loss for us. He'll be fine, right? We'll get him good doctors. We'll get him back. Obviously, our heart is with him. But that kid's got a big future, and he's a big part of everything we do.
0: So, yeah, a pretty big loss for Canada. But you'd think they're through, even though they've had the one win and the one draw. Under the new rules in the World Cup this outing, the tiebreaker is essentially points scored from head-to-head rather than goal difference. So because both Qatar now and alongside them Bosnia haven't actually had a win yet, you'd feel that Canada rather and Switzerland are essentially going to get through based on that head-to-head notion that, even if they drop a game from here, they're okay.
2: Alrighty, let's talk the thing that everyone's concerned about, which is the Socceroos playing tomorrow. How are the Socceroo boys looking? How are they feeling? How are they coping with the pressure?
0: Yeah, good. I guess the best thing you can say about them right now is they look unfrazzled and unchanged. So Tony Popovic spoke to the press today and essentially said, yeah, look, no new injuries. And I guess the most telling part of that presser was who was alongside him. So Harry Suter, who's one of our big, tall defenders, wore the captain's armband in the first game because our normal skipper, Matty Ryan, who's the goalkeeper, wasn't picked. He went with Patrick Beach, which I think threw everybody off guard. And Beach in his third game ended up being this sensational, arguably match-winning goalkeeper with some of the saves that he had, and, eight across that event against Turkey. And then, yeah, we were excellent at the other end on counter. But Patrick Beach was probably the star. And because Suter was there this afternoon, you imagine that he's, it's probably going to be the same as we saw then. So you expect the Socceroos will be unchanged. The big talking point for the USA heading in is Christian Pulisic, who's one of their attacking kind of winners out of AC Milan. He's very deadly. The USA, smashed Paraguay 4-1. They're pretty good on offense. Do have four at the back, but they move their kind of fullbacks up the ground when they win possession. So all eyes have been on him because in that Paraguay game, he copped a little knock and limped off at halftime. It didn't look anything disastrous, but it was enough that, there's been some question marks on him during the week and he hasn't really trained that well. And this is what their coach or manager had to say in the build-up to tomorrow's game.
4: He's evolving. He's much better from from Friday.

0: moment we see, he's not available for tomorrow, will be available for the next game. But I think he's doing a massive effort. When this type of thing happens, always is painful, but I think Christian is strong and with great mentality, and he's doing a fantastic effort to try to be ready as soon as possible.
1: So Mauricio Pochettino there, and I guess the talking point, Joel, heading into this one has been the war of words off the field between the fan bases, where the USA, when they saw they got the Socceroos in their group when it was drawn months ago, were, you know, boasting about how bad we are because we don't have any million-dollar players on our roster and no Europeans coming in. And it was actually quite disrespectful. And the Australians, after the win over Turkey, have certainly thrown some shade back and said, we're not going to take this lightly. So even though, you know, this is a massive game in itself because the winner pretty much qualifies out of Group D, I think there's a lot more at play in terms of pride now.
2: Yeah, and you got to remember, particularly in soccer, a champion team beats a team of champions. And I think that being able to play the game your coaches have trained you to play is hugely important. Any other games besides the Mantildas, is my favourite name for the Socceroos so far. Any other games besides that one that are going to be notable in the next couple of days?
1: Yeah, it's a nice Saturday morning if you do want to stick around after that 5 a.m. Eastern start for the Socceroos. Like, Brazil will be in action against Haiti. They need to get a win because they had a surprise draw against Morocco. So Group C, very open. And then we've got to keep our eyes on Turkey and Paraguay, who are in our own group later. So if they draw, Australia, essentially, because of that head-to-head tiebreaker, would only need to tie with Paraguay and they could advance. So that means a lot in terms of who wins that D game, because we might actually be able to get through without beating the USA. So we'll keep an eye on that later. But coming up in the next couple of days, like as I mentioned, Brazil in action is going to be fun. We'll keep an eye out on Monday, because that Group G drawing where Iran's playing Belgium and New Zealand and Egypt, that's going to play a factor as to who we face. The BBC currently reckon we're going to face Iran, but it depends on who wins and where. So maybe keep an eye out on Monday afternoon for a couple of those matchups.
2: Aaron Bryans from ABC Sport, keeping us up to date on the World Cup. Good on you, mate. Thank you kindly.
1: Thanks, Joel.
2: It is coming up to 3 minutes to 3. I'm in.

0: Blondie and Hanging by the Telephone on 936 ABC Hobart and ABC Northern Tasmania, where you're with Joel Reinberger on Afternoons. Wayne in Lonnie says, g'day, check out the Chris Franklin song, We Are the Socceroos. Nice idea. Wayne, I like Chris Franklin. He's a funny dude. We got Science Club coming up, getting the latest science news and finding out what our Tasmanian scientists think about it. And we're going to meet a Chinese artist who's moved to Tasmania.
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1: If it's relevant to you,
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0: Good afternoon, Guy Steiner with ABC News. Iran's Supreme Leader Mojtaba Khamenei says US President Donald Trump approved the interim peace deal to halt their war out of desperation. Vice President J.D. Vance has defended the deal, saying 12.5 million barrels of oil have already flowed through the Strait of Hormuz. The BBC's Nick Marsh reports.
1: The vast majority of these vessels will be delivering their cargoes to countries in Asia, many of whom had relied on fuel rationing just to stay afloat economically. Others drew on their stockpiles, and some turned to different, more expensive sources of crude oil, as well as previously sanctioned Russian oil. But as ships tentatively make their way through, there are still deep uncertainties as to whether this deal will hold.
0: Back home, and a woman remains in custody and a man is in a serious condition in hospital following a crash on Hobart's eastern shore in the early hours of this morning. Crystal McKay reports.
2: It was just after 1 a.m. on Bounty Street in Moraine when police say a 26-year-old woman driving a vehicle hit a 29-year-old male pedestrian. Neighbours say they were woken up to the sound of a loud bang and soon after sirens.
3: This is like the first time anything really major happens around here.
2: Police say initial investigations indicate the vehicle left the road and crashed through the fence of a residential property. The woman remains in custody and no charges have been laid at this time. Police are expected to release more details later today.
0: Counter-terrorism detectives have charged another person over the firebombing of a synagogue in Melbourne. The Adas Israel synagogue in Ripon Lee was gutted by a fire in December 2024. A 20-year-old man already in custody for unrelated offences was charged this morning following the arrests of two other alleged attackers last year. Acting Assistant Commissioner Paul O'Halloran says all those believed to be directly involved have now been arrested.
4: People deserve the right to feel safe and be safe in their community, and particularly at their place of worship. Today's charges are a strong testament to this.
0: Virgin Australia has extended the expiry date for travel booked using flight credits issued during COVID-19 travel bans after pressure from customers and consumer advocates. Tourism reporter Christy Sexton-McGrath has more.
5: The airline had previously said travel vouchers issued by Virgin Australia between April 2020 and July 2022 would expire at the end of this month. Customers were told they would need to fly by that date as well. However, the airline this morning announced customers will now be able to use those credits for flights to late May 2027. Senator Bridget McKenzie says it's not good enough.
6: If Virgin is expecting a slow clap from their loyal customers, they're not going to get it from this announcement.
5: Virgin says around 90% of COVID credits have been redeemed.
0: Israel has called on Hamas to disarm during a special meeting of the United Nations Security Council. Palestine's ambassador to the UN used the meeting to accuse Israel of killing more than 1,000 Palestinians since a ceasefire was announced by the US last October, and committing genocide, which Israel denies. Riyad Mansour has also warned that 1 in 4 Palestinian children in Gaza still face acute malnutrition. Israel's UN representative, Danny Danon, says Hamas is to blame.
7: Israel will continue to work with humanitarian organizations that deliver aid to civilians, but we will not cooperate with organizations that allow terrorists to hide behind a humanitarian logo. Council members, Hamas wants this debate to stay frozen on aid, and it worked. Look.
0: Adelaide Crows coach Matthew Nick says the club is doing whatever it can to support Tony Modra's family after he was injured in a truck crash yesterday afternoon. South Australian Health this morning confirmed he was in a critical but stable condition after a cattle truck he was driving crashed into a tree near Victor Harbour. The star full forward played 165 games for the Crows and the Fremantle Dockers and kicked 588 goals. Nick says his thoughts are with Modra.
8: Most importantly, we put support around Tony and Erica and the family, and that's what footy clubs do very well. So we're

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1: To Tasmania's weather, there are strong wind warnings for all coastal waters except the upper and lower east coasts. Scattered showers statewide today, more frequent about the north and west. It's currently 11 degrees in Launceston, 13 in Burnie and Devonport, right now 14 in Hobart.
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3: So there's an exhibition that's being put on by Dark Mofo and Contemporary Art Tasmania. It's called Trunk Man. It opened last night. It's just incredibly colourful. And the artist, CC Zhang, she's working, doing her art at the Medina Cricket Club. Now, how does a Chinese artist end up moving to Tasmania and doing her studio work at the Medina Cricket Club? It's such a fascinating story. We shall find out more about CC and Trunk Man in a little while. But up first this afternoon, Science Club. This is where we get some Tasmanian scientists to tell us about the science stories that are getting them excited at the moment. And the one that's really getting to me, I got to tell you, is they started figuring out how pigeons navigate. You know, it's the classic thing that pigeons are sky rats. They are dumb as posts, and yet they can find their way home. They are notorious for being able to find their way home. You've ever seen people doing the racing pigeons thing? It's amazing. You bring up your pigeons at your place, and then you take them in a box to somewhere far, far away, and they release them at the same time, and your pigeons come home to their home roost. How do they do it? What's going on in their brains? Nothing. Turns out it's all going on in their livers. How do pigeon livers help them get around the planet? It's amazing. We'll find out on Science Club in a moment. Dave on the text says, "G'day, Joel. Bangers galore, the Savo. Got to be happy with that. Go the Socceroos." Dave, bangers galore. Well, let's see what you think of this. This is my chosen 3 o'clock banger for today. We've been hearing her a lot recently because she did the theme tune to the World Cup. This is the tune that broke the English language barrier for her. Shakira. This is her first from her first English language album, which is 25 years ago now. And this song, Whenever, Wherever, ended up being number one in 24 countries.

0: Shakira and Whenever, Wherever. Not quite a billion views on YouTube. I couldn't find the numbers on Spotify yet, but I'm sure it is something similar. Science Club with us in about 20 seconds.
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0: Bob on the tech says, the bomb on the Country Hour at 12.15 said the north would have about 2 millimetres this afternoon. I've had 22 and it's still pissing down here. Glad I looked at the radar, says Bob. Yes, there's only so much that you can predict about the weather. It is time for Science Club, and introducing Science Club today, we have the Beastie Boys.

0: That has to be the worst Beastie Boys song of all time.
1: But it's such a good Science Club song.
0: It works for the club, that is right. Joining us today on Science Club is plant conservation geneticist Dr. Rebecca Jordan. Hello, Beck.
1: Hi, Joel.
0: We have master's student in ecology, Leisha Nack. Hello, Leisha.
2: Hello, Joel.
0: And we have PhD candidate in physics, Samuel Hansen. Hello, Samuel.
3: G'day.
0: Now, lovely to have you all here. Let us start with you, Dr. Rebecca Jordan, to explain what your latest discovery has been.
1: So this was an article that popped out, that jumped out to me because it's about forests and we know my love of forests. But I think this is a really great example of variety is the spice of life. So when we're thinking about forests, some of the things we're thinking about for the animals that inhabit that forest is how structurally diverse or structurally complex that is. So if you're thinking about the physical characteristics, does it have lots of tall things and short things and things that lean over and small spaces and big spaces? So
0: and dead things on the ground.
1: And dead things on the ground and living things up high and all these things that, the animals can work with. And so this study was come out of Germany, and they in Germany they've got a lot of managed forests, forests that have been used and managed for timber for a really long time. So they've got a lot of uniformity.
0: Is there any natural forest left in Germany? I've not seen it, and I've been through there a couple of times.
1: I've never been, so I can't comment, but I was trying to think about that. It's not my...
0: Maybe down in Bavaria, the Black Forest might be a little bit of that.
1: That's what I think.
0: Maybe.
1: I feel like there might be a few patches here and there. But, yeah, certainly Europe is a very
0: everywhere else I've been through in Germany, it's just pine trees as far as the eyes can see. Look, you know, and people, you know, go and cut wood for their fires in the forest.
1: Absolutely.
0: And that gets turned into their furniture, et cetera, et cetera. So,
1: yeah, these have been landscapes that Western society has been living in and using in their particular way for a very, very long time. So, yes, we do have these forests that for hundreds of years have been managed and used in a particular way. But what you can end up with, and I don't know if you saw this, Joel, was you can end up with forests that are pretty uniform. All the trees are about the same size. They're about the same age.
0: Yep,
1: it's pretty
0: yep.
1: same structure all through. So it's all a little bit

0: same. These researchers wanted to find out, if we add a bit of complexity in, can we increase the diversity of what's using this space? And so they were focusing in on bats and birds. They were using acoustic monitoring. So these are a couple of different animals where we can set out traps that listen for the different animals. So we're not capturing the animals, we're not handling the animals, they can just do their thing, but we can find out who's using that space. And so they made some fairly simple changes, actually, in their forest. So they set up plots that had more gaps in the canopy. So they create a bit of canopy cover, more light coming in that's allowing shrubs to come up. They also put, exactly as you were talking about earlier, Joel, that dead wood on the ground, putting some stumps in, putting some fallen logs, and variations and combinations of those. Left it for a few years and then came back to see who's moved in and who's now using the space and has it made a difference. And the short answer is yes, which is wonderful. So we see both an increase in the number of bats, species we're talking about here. So we can't, with sound, we can't necessarily get a really good idea of the numbers there. We're just kind of getting a presence, absence, who's coming through. But so we see an increase in the number of bird species and bat species using the space. What's really cool about this, though, is that they're using it and they're responding to it in different ways. So what the bats really responded to was the fact that there were bits of forest that were closed and dense and there were bits of forest that were open. So they were really liking that variation at that whole forest, whole landscape level. So different species could use different aspects of that as they move through the forest. Birds, on the other hand, more diversity just occurred within the patch. So by creating that more diversity in the patch, you saw different birds coming in and using different elements of the patch. So they're responding at a much, much smaller scale within the forest.
1: Because the little birds like the little bushes to hide in. And the big raptors want to sit up on top and eat the little birds.
0: Exactly. Yeah. Well, yes. But the little birds are there and they've got shrubs to hide in. Yeah. So they've got a good chance there.
1: So, I'm on the side of the predators always. I'm sorry, Beck.
0: Well, it's also, I was thinking back to another study we talked about previously, how diversity in trees increased the diversity of spiders and the number of spiders that were present, which I was conflicted about because I'm not so much a spider person. But that's the sort of thing too. Some of that dead wood and those dead stumps increases the number of invertebrates that are around, yeah, which are really important food for the birds and the bats. So it's not just about the habitat and how they move through, but providing all those little niches and requirements that they need with some really quite simple changes that could be done in terms of forest management.
1: Thank you. That is Dr. Rebecca Jordan there talking about, it's kind of one of those things that we thought we knew, that we believed already that having that variety would work. It's nice to get confirmation that that's actually correct though, isn't it?
0: Yeah, and how we can do it with simple management actions.
1: Now, a little aside here from Science Club. Police are at the scene of a serious two-vehicle crash on the Batman Highway at Hillwood. Now, you know what? On the Batman Highway at Hillwood, near the Craigburn Road intersection. The Batman Highway is closed between the Batman Bridge and the East Tamar Highway. You're going to want to avoid that until the scene is cleared. We've got some injuries going on there and cars on the road, etc. So Hillwood, near the Craigburn Road intersection, the Batman Highway. Batman, indeed. It's Batman. That's what we're going to call it from now on. Let us move on to another person interested in ecology who's got such a fascinating story, but master student in ecology, Leisha Nack. Leisha, pigeons. We're talking pigeons today.
2: Yes, Jill, we are talking pigeons today. So I'm reporting on a piece of science that's also come out of Germany. And these group of scientists have uncovered a surprising navigation system within pigeons. So essentially these iron-filled immune cells within the liver of pigeons have been found to act like tiny magnetic sensors. So what these scientists essentially did was they got a group of pigeons, and in half the pigeons, they removed these iron-rich immune cells from the liver. And in the other half of pigeons, they kept them the same. And what they found was that on an overcast day, the group of pigeons that had these iron-rich immune cells in the liver removed were unable to find their way back to the aviary. So this uncovers a really interesting link between the immune system of pigeons and their ability to navigate in the environment. Obviously, for decades now, we've known that pigeons are very good at navigation.
1: Yeah, we've known this for millennia, in fact. Thousands of years people have used pigeons as a messenger bird.
2: Yes, but we haven't known the specific system.
1: How they do it.
2: And what these scientists, the reason that they first were interested in the liver was they actually removed and looked at cells in the pigeon.

0: pigeon's brain, eyes, beak, and the liver. And what they found was that the cells in the liver specifically had a really high magnetic response. And this is essentially why they wanted to unpack the liver even more. So this isn't...
1: I wonder how they... Are they waving a fridge magnet over these things? Like, how did they figure this out? How did they even think to look?
0: Well, yeah, it was in those experiments where they... Obviously, we know that the liver is quite high in iron. I mean, humans are the same because we break down our red blood cells using these cells called macrophages in our liver. And so the liver is not only known to be high in iron, but what these experiments found was that it, yeah, had that really high magnetic response. And so we know that migratory species and species like pigeons must use the Earth magnetic field, but we weren't sure how specifically they were using the Earth magnetic field.
1: How many people have been splitting open pigeon brains for the last 100 years trying to figure this out? And it was just the wrong spot altogether.
0: Yeah, yeah. We should have been looking in the liver this whole time.
1: And the other thing, though, is the accuracy. Because you can release a pigeon 1,000 kilometres away and it will still find its way home. It's amazing.
0: It's amazing. And, you know, it links back to ancient history as well as modern history in World War One and Two that pigeons have been helping us with their amazing navigation skills.
1: Okay, then. In the pigeon livers. We never knew that. That is a... Master's student in ecology, Leisha Nack. And next is a PhD candidate in physics, Samuel Hansen, one of the young Tassie scientists. Does he have a badge on?
2: I do. He's
1: even wearing the young Tassie. Oh, I love your logo.
2: Rocking the merch.
1: Yeah. I love the interlocking hexagon logo for the young Tassie scientists. That's very cool indeed. Mm. Who are the young Tassie scientists? What are you about?
2: Oh, the young Tassie scientists. So we're a volunteer organisation, comes out of the science outreach of University of Tasmania. And what we do is we... A volunteer scientist, we go in and around National Science Week, we go to schools and spread, try to get kids excited about science and spread the good word and support the, try to get kids interested.
1: Spread joy and good cheer.
2: Yes. Yes, exactly what we're trying to do.
1: Okay, then. And what is your story of the day? What are we talking about?
2: Well, I thought I'd talk a bit about something completely different, which is what I study, which is black hole jets. And so... I'll sort of build it up.
1: Hang on.
2: Sorry.
1: Theme music.
2: Oh, yeah. That's what we're playing in the department all the time.
1: Okay, good. So, good. Black hole jets. Understanding is black holes suck everything in.
2: They do, and sometimes they can push stuff out as well. And so I'll build up the idea. So we're here on Earth as a planet. We're orbit around the sun, which is a star. It's one of the millions and billions of stars that make up the Milky Way galaxy.
1: Yeah.
2: So if you go out on a clear night, out from Hobart and Launceston, the bright lights, you can see a big band of stars across the sky, and that's the Milky Way, and we're a part of the Milky Way galaxy. And at the centre of the Milky Way galaxy is Sagittarius A, which is a supermassive black hole. And if you look beyond the Milky Way galaxy, you have other galaxies as well, which also have supermassive black holes at their centre. And what's really interesting is that some of them have these big jets that come out of these black holes, excuse me, and these jets are really big, they're really bright, they're super high temperature, they are sometimes bigger than the galaxy itself, and they're just carving out cavities in the interstellar medium that they're pushing into.
1: Do we know what the jets are made of?
2: Well, so you're right to say that jets were sucking up stuff. It's sort of stuff that's almost, it's coming into the jet and sort of being pushed out by its magnetic field right at the last moment. And so it's basically charged particles accelerated at almost the speed of light. So
1: it's not something that it swallowed.
2: No.
1: You know?
2: No.
1: A millennia ago that's disagreeing with it. It's actually spinning it. The black hole's bringing stuff in and then a quirk of the magnetic field spits it out in another direction.
2: Yep, exactly right. So, of course, if you go beyond the event horizon of black hole, you're not coming back.
1: Yes.
2: It's just right at the last moment. It's got enough energy. It just goes poof and right out and it. Yeah, they're super cool.
1: The galactic version of food poisoning. It just eats it and it's gone.
2: Something like that, yeah.
1: So how do you actually figure out what these are, why these are? What are you doing in your lab? What are you doing with your radio telescope to figure this out?
2: That's a great question. So we do use radio telescopes. So what I'm doing is I'm taking the observations from a radio telescope I'm doing some statistical magic, essentially, and recreating these jets in a simulation or a model, and so we can understand them better because we have an idea of where they come from, but the big question is some black holes have these jets, some of them don't. These jets turn on and off. We're still trying to work out why. And so by recreating it in a simulation, I can poke and prod it and go, how much energy are you putting out? How long have you been on? What's the sort of environment you're pushing it out into? And then we can, answer the questions like that.
1: So have humans kind of watched them turn on and off? Have we actually seen it in our observable history? Or are we figuring out that they haven't always been there somehow or that they're relatively new?
2: So they last for millions and billions of years. Lots of astrophysics things happened. Worked out that there's evidence of their being there before because they're carving up that bubble. We can see, for example, there's some limited evidence from the Milky Way that we've got bubbles nearby, but we have no jet. So that suggests perhaps in our past, in the Milky Way's past, we had a jet from our black hole. And for some reason that's been on. But now we look at the center, we can't see it anymore. So it's turned off. And so, yeah.
1: Wow. Okay. Jets. Who knew that black hole had jets and spat stuff out as the first I have ever heard there. Now, Patrick, the Uber driver, has a question for Leisha. Says, the pigeon's liver navigating thing is super interesting. Do we have similar information about butterflies and moths to explain how they migrate over different generations and can get back to a breeding ground? The prior generation has died. Do we know that? How insects navigate?
0: Well, this is the exciting thing about what's come out of the pigeon study is that this is the first time this has been uncovered in a species that we know has really great navigation abilities. So I guess the natural next step would be to unpack this more in other bird species, but yeah, especially insect species and even marine species like sharks and whales.
1: I can tell you that my favourite ever Ig Nobel Prize was won by somebody who figured out that dung beetles navigate via the stars. They actually use the Milky Way to figure it out because they put them in a planetarium and some of them they put little hats on so they couldn't see the sky, and some of them they did not, and the ones without a hat knew where they were going and all went in the right direction, and the ones with a hat were very confused and went in circles.
0: So, what a cool experiment. Yeah. I want to write that up. I want to release dung beetles in a planetarium, some with hats. So awesome.
1: Our guests for Science Club have been PhD candidate in physics Samuel Hansen from the Young Tassie Scientist. Thank you.
2: Thank you.
1: Master student in ecology, Leisha Nack. Thank you.
0: Thank you.
1: And our plant conservation geneticist, Dr. Rebecca Jordan. Thank you kindly.
3: Thanks, Joel.
1: I'll get you some weather in just a couple of minutes. This is the new song by Angus and Julia Stone.

0: Angus and Julia Stone, Karaoke Bar, their brand new song on 936 ABC Hobart and ABC Northern Tasmania with Joel Rheinberger. Now, we've just been talking about the navigational skills of pigeons, but there's been some much more serious bird news coming through. ABC reporter Adam Holmes has joined me in the studio to tell me what's going on. Hello, Adam.
1: Hey, Joel. How are you?
0: Good, thank you. What's the news?
1: So we just had Federal Agriculture Minister Julie Collins do a press conference. Some of your listeners might have seen it on News 24, that the West Australian Department of Primary Industries is investigating a suspected case of avian influenza in a single migratory wild bird that was found sick in an isolated area in southern Western Australia. Of course, Tasmania is a long way from Western Australia, but there's been a lot of concern about the H5N1 strain, which hasn't arrived in Australia yet. I think we're the only place in the world that it hasn't arrived, and it's devastated primary industries across the world. And also, you might have seen, I think, Heard Island in the sub-Antarctic with all the dead seals as well. So they're investigating a suspected case.
0: And so we don't know it's bird flu yet?
1: No, just suspected for avian influenza. And the samples with the CSIRO to detect what strain it is, which results are expected tomorrow. There hasn't been any evidence of any mass mortality or anything. This is the only bird. We don't know what type of bird it is either, just that it was, a sick bird that's been taken in for testing.
0: Fascinating that someone would bother there's a sick bird and report it, isn't it?
1: I guess it's a good thing that people are alert and that they are following the news about how serious bird flu is, this particular strain as well. People probably remember a few years ago we had other strains of bird flu affect Victoria's and other states' poultry industries.
0: Yeah, because that's the big thing, really. It's the poultry industry that we are worried about.
1: Yeah, and I think in the USA it is affected, or other parts of the world, it's affected other types of, other primary industries as well, like cattle and things. But that strain in Victoria, I think, is H7N3. But this H5N1 is a lot more dangerous and deadly for animals.
0: And we wouldn't want it getting in amongst our pardalotes or in amongst our orange-bellied parrots or any of the other populations.
1: No, any of our wonderful birds that we have, whether they're wild or, in our use for our consumption and things like that. But Julie Collins, the minister, did say that there will be more on this tomorrow. And like I said, it's Western Australia, southern part of Western Australia, so a long way away. But

0: a migratory bird, and it's just something that we have to be extremely vigilant of at the moment.
1: Yeah, yes, absolutely. Adam Holmes, thank you kindly.
0: No worries. Thanks, Joel.
1: Adam Holmes, ABC reporter, with the latest from our newsroom for you there.
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1: So a northwesterly airstream over Tassie today has a low pressure centre and associated cold front approaching from the west, crossing the state this afternoon and evening. So a much cooler south to southwesterly airstream is expected to follow early Saturday, with a ridge of high pressure forecast to develop over the state through the weekend. And a warmer northwesterly airstream is then expected to develop during Monday as the ridge gradually moves over the east and a cold front approaches from the west. So fairly complicated situation going on at the moment. So today, scattered showers statewide, more frequent about the north and west. Northwesterly winds shifting southwesterly during the evening. Temperatures around the state as we speak in Burnie, it is 12 degrees. Launceston, 12 degrees as well. Tunnock, 10 degrees. Strawn, it is 13 degrees. In St. Helens, it's 14 degrees. And Hobart, it is also 14 degrees. Got a few warnings for you around the place. There is a minor flood warning for the Mersey River and for the North Esk River. We've just had enough rain in the catchment areas for those warnings there. And there is also marine wind warnings. So today, we have a strong wind warning for Frederick Henry Bay and Norfolk Bay, Storm Bay, the Channel, far northwest coast, central north coast, Bank Strait and Franklin Sound, east of Flinders Island, the southeast coast, southwest coast and central west coast. And a few more warnings are in the same regions, plus a few others tomorrow as well. So if you're planning to hit the water, please do go and check your list of warnings. Tomorrow, fine about the central north after patchy morning frost. Scattered showers elsewhere, easing and contracting to the west, far south and the lower east coast during the morning. Showers falling as snow to around 1,000 metres during the morning tomorrow. South to southwesterly winds tending light and variable late. Sunday, fine and mostly sunny, apart from light showers about the west coast. Areas of inland morning fog and frost, light and variable winds. Burnie tomorrow, mostly sunny, 6 to 13 degrees, but it will be getting cold overnight. So Sunday, mostly sunny, 2 to 13 degrees in Burnie. Launceston, partly cloudy tomorrow, 13 degrees. Again, only 1 degree overnight on tomorrow night, and 13 degrees again. So tomorrow, partly cloudy and 13. Sunday, morning frost, sunny and 13. Bishano tomorrow, showers easing, 13 degrees. Sunday, sunny, 14 degrees. Strawn, shower or two tomorrow, 12 degrees. Exactly the same on Sunday, shower or two and 12 degrees. Campbelltown tomorrow, a possible early shower and 11 degrees, but getting as low as zero on Saturday night. And Sunday, morning frost, partly cloudy and 12 degrees. Hobart tomorrow, 12 degrees, a shower or two. Sunday, partly cloudy and 13 degrees. And one more step to the future. Monday, showers about the west, far south and Bass Strait Islands. Fine and partly cloudy elsewhere with areas of inland morning fog and frost. Light winds at first, tending west to northwesterly during the day.
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1: Traffic. In Hobart, the Domain Highway is looking slow getting off the Brooker. That's the only real hot spot in the south, but expect a bit of extra traffic heading into the city for dark mofo. Dark Park and the Winter Feast both open at 4 p.m, I believe. Launceston, the East Tamar Highway is looking busy heading into the city, all the way through Wellington Street, and then there's the crash at Hillwood. Devonport, slow on the approaches to the Don Road roundabout, and Burnie, nothing to report. So that crash that only happened 15 minutes ago in the East Tamar there. This is the Batman Highway at Hillwood near the Craigbird Road intersection, and the Batman Highway is closed between the Batman Bridge and the East Tamar Highway. You're going to want to avoid that. Are you seeing a crash we don't know about or a snarl that people ought to hear about? Then share that information with us on the text number 0438 922 936.
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1: Jane in Hobart really enjoyed Science Club, says, what a delightful and fascinating bunch. So good. Oh, thank you, Jane. That's lovely. And TJ says, is the doctor talking about Hawking radiation at the being the black hole jets? No, different thing. The black hole jets is the matter being sucked into the black hole, into that gravity sink, hits a magnetic kind of bubble and gets spat out one side. Hawking radiation is radiation rather than, I think, matter as such. It's a different thing. But yes, he assures me, Samuel Hansen assures me that it is a different thing, the Hawking radiation. But it is a black hole thing, the Hawking radiation. So you are on the right track. Coming up in just a moment, how does a Chinese artist end up working at the Maydena Cricket Club? Living in Tasmania and making art at the Maydena Cricket Club. I love that. What a great story. We will find out from her next. First, though, while we're playing a bit of new music, let's continue. This is a song that Kylie Minogue made to go with the new documentary about her. It's called Light Up.

0: How many of you are imagining yourself making Kylie Minogue light up? It's a tantalising thought, isn't it? That is her new song on 936 ABC Hobart and ABC Northern Tasmania. I'm Joel Roenberger, your host of Afternoons. How does a Chinese artist end up working at Medina Cricket Club and making a new Technicolor universe while she's there? That is the story of Trunk Man. This is an exhibition that Dark Mofo and Contemporary Art Tasmania have put on together, which opened last night in North Hobart. The artist is Ziyu Zhang, better known as Cece. Hello, Cece.
1: Hi, hello.
0: Sorry, let me say that again. Hello.
1: Hello, everyone.
0: And we've also got Trunk Man curator Kylie Johnson. Hello, how are you, Kylie?
2: Hi, Joel. Hi.
0: Now, Cece, Medina Cricket Club, why are you there?
1: Yeah, because of Mary. I met a man, and yes, on my journey, yes, and he's adorable. And then we build up a relationship, and then here we are. Yeah, and he loves mountain bike, so yeah, we settle down in Medina.
0: Yeah. Do you love mountain bike?
1: No, I am not. Yeah, I really want to live in Molonga.
0: No, that makes perfect sense. That's why I don't ski. I want to live more longer as well. How long have you been an artist, Cece?
1: Since I graduated from my art school, when I got my master degree over there. But I studied art since I was 3 years old. Yes, I want to say thank you to my mom. Yeah, help me to choose this road to be the art stuff things, yeah.
0: What sort of artist are you? What type of art do you make?
1: Yeah, it's kind of like the contemporary art. Yeah, because we are not just use only one skills like do the sketch or oil painting or just do one things. We always use like so many medias we can touch. Yes, try to use put all things in my artworks to express our thoughts.
2: But I'll also say there's some amazing animations in the gallery. So I would say that sculpture, animation is probably, and painting is probably your main areas.
0: Now, how did you discover Cece, Kylie?
2: I've been following Cece's work for a little bit, but I think it was several years ago we started having conversations about your practice, and I started to get into the CC's world, which is that Trunk Man world, and I think it just went from there, and it felt like now was the right time to give over a large gallery and an exhibition with support to get to that scale. And Dark Mofo came on board, and here we are.
0: Because this is not just an exhibition, this is a world.
2: Aha. It's amazing.
0: CC, tell me about Trunk Man world.
1: Yeah, the Trunkman world be created between the 1 second to another second in the real world, yes, and be created in this time. So the Trunkman is depends on the whole Tasmania's wild feeling, not only one animal or two animals or the plant species, different species. It's giving me the whole feeling in Tasmania here, very clean, very clear, and also wild, super wild here. Yes, and that is where Trunk Man come from.
0: Okay, now, who is Trunk Man?
2: Go for it.
1: Trunk Man is not only one actor or only one, you know, it's like instead of the whole world, it's the crazy world in there, the Trunkman world is the name. It's like a Trunkman species living in there. Or you can try to understand it's like a planet. Yes.
2: So it's quite interesting. When we start, because there's a performance that also goes along with this exhibition. It's Sabio. Actually, I'll plug that. Sabio tonight at 6 o'clock will be activating the exhibition space, and this is all free. And so the Trunkman character, when we were talking about this within the performance, it was like this. There's a plant-like quality to the Trunkman characters, but they also have Tasmanian beasties and things brought together. So it's quite a conglomeration.
0: And so what is the performance? How is it being performed?
2: Well, it's quite a short performance, but if you walk into the gallery at the moment, you'll see sculptures, life-size and smaller.
0: And they're huge. It's a huge exhibition.
2: It's probably the brightest exhibition we've had at CAT for a long time.
0: Technicolor.
2: It's colour everywhere. But there's the sculptures and the soft sculptures. There's these three large animations, which are quite fabulous, CC. And also this soundtrack. So what happens is that Sabio comes in a Trunkman character, amazing costume, and she activates that Trunkman world. And there's a script to that, which is in Sabio's voice, and it just adds another element to the exhibition.
0: Did you always plan to have Sabio come and perform, or is this something that's just happened?
1: Yeah, we met each other before 2 years. Yeah, we kind of friend. Yes, and first met we just chatting and show each other our artworks, and we talk about maybe in the future we can cooperate. Yeah, so this time is really a good opportunity to Kylie, support us to make this dream come true.
0: So you built a costume for Sabio?
1: No. Sabio did do it by herself.
0: Ah.
1: Yeah, handmade. Yes.
0: So you design and she build?
1: Actually, I think we three of us is discussion together.
2: It was quite a process. But and there was also talking about embodying the Trunkman character. So Sabio brought her skills and her expertise, and CC, you brought your vision, and then I came in somewhere in the middle.
1: It's quite
2: a great costume.
0: It's so bright. The colours of Trunkman are so bright. Yeah. Is all your art bright like that?
1: Actually, I studied print art. when I was a student. Since I was first time when I arrived Sydney, it's something like wash my eyes, it's to see
2: it's
1: the
2: color.
1: It's
2: so intense, yeah.
1: Yes, color very strong to crash on my eyes. That moment, I tried to start my colorful, put lots of colorful in my artworks. Before I always do the black and white and dark color.
0: In the summer, we are closer to the sun.
1: Yes.
0: Than other parts of the earth are in their summer.
1: So
0: the colors, the light is brighter here.
1: The light is
0: very bright in Australia. So that makes sense.
1: And I also live in the forest also. And sometimes you can see the sunlight just across the fog and across the river things and across the leaves. And you can see so many different levels of the color. Yeah, over there is brilliant. And also sometimes has the small rainbows over there just suddenly show up and make your eyes just wow. Yeah, amazing.
2: Cool.
0: Now, when you're a painter and the exhibition is over, you can stack your paintings in a corner. What happens to Trunkman? These big sculptures.
2: This is sad. We don't want to talk about this. CC, what will you do with your work after this?
1: I'm not sure yet. Another show come to find me maybe after this show. Put them to another area or something.
0: Or does Trunkman live at your house now?
1: I'm working my studio in the Maidina over there. Has a big land. Yeah, I really want to build up a Trunkman, the public like art garden over there.
2: That would be amazing, actually.
1: Maybe in the future.
0: We've got a few things like that.
2: Quirky
0: little towns and stuff in Tasmania. Okay, so Kylie, when is this open so people can come and see the incredible Trunkman exhibition?
2: So it's opened right now. The performance is opened at, it starts at 6 o'clock tonight. We go through to 8 o'clock tonight. Tomorrow, the last few days of Dark Mofo, we're on Saturday and Sunday from midday till 8 o'clock. And then we go back to our normal hours at CAT, which will be up until the 18th of July, just midday till 5.
0: Okay, and whereabouts is your gallery?
2: Okay, Contemporary Art Tasmania is at 27 Tasma Street in North Hobart. I'm trying to think what's near. You will see the Dark Mofo Cross when you go down the street, but 27 Tasman Street, so close in North Hobart.
0: You're not far from the North Hobart Strip, are you?
2: Oh, no, absolutely. That's where we get our coffee from. Oh, yes.
0: That's the way. Our guests have been CC Zhang and Kylie Johnson. Good to talk to you. Thank you.
2: Thanks for the invite. Thank you. Tommy

0: Shipley believed someone was out to hurt her. She's put under 24-hour surveillance, and then something strange happens.
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3: It's coming up to 5 to 4.

Graham Bonnet, It's All Over Now, Baby Blue, on 936 ABC Hobart and ABC Northern Tasmania Afternoons with Joel Reinberger. A reminder that crash on the East Tamar there is still in session. So the Batman Highway is closed between the Batman Bridge and the East Tamar Highway because of a serious two-vehicle crash there a little bit earlier. Have a lovely and safe weekend. Let's find out what Drive has in store for you today.

0: Thanks, Joel. Coming up on Northern Tasmania Drive with me, Beck Pridham. Have you heard about plans for AI data centres in Northern Tasmania? Well, the Tasmanian Greens are calling for an inquiry into these facilities and what they mean for the state. We're going to find out more. Also, the end of financial year is fast approaching. Hopefully that means you get a nice tax return. But it's also a time when scammers impersonating the Australian Tax Office emerge. We'll find out what to look out for and how to avoid falling for them. And we're going to look at the fuel excise. Petrol has been far cheaper lately, but that could soon change if the federal government doesn't extend its cut to the fuel excise beyond the end of the month.
1: When our leaders speak,
2: the answer will be $405,000.
1: If it's relevant to you,
3: she has been as honest as she can be.
4: It isn't a personal attack to ask a minister questions about their portfolio.
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6: Good afternoon, Lucy Shannon with ABC News. The first suspected case of a deadly strain of bird flu that's killed millions of birds and mammals worldwide has been found in Western Australia. Clancy Barlin reports.
7: The federal government says testing of a sick migratory wild bird in an isolated area of WA has returned a suspected positive result. It has not yet confirmed whether it's the H5 strain of bird flu, with lab test results expected on Saturday. The highly contagious H5 strain has caused severe disease and high death rates in poultry, wild birds and affected mammals globally. Federal Agriculture Minister Julie Collins says if it is confirmed to be the H5 strain, it will be sobering but not unexpected news. States and territories, along with industry experts, will meet this afternoon.
6: Australian beef exports to China will be slapped with an additional 55% tariff from this weekend after exceeding an annual quota limit. China correspondent Alison Horn explains from Beijing.
8: From the start of this year, China announced a new quota system for Australian beef imports, it says, to protect its local agricultural industry. China's Commerce Ministry has confirmed the quota threshold has now been reached, meaning any beef imports from this weekend for the rest of the year will be slapped with an additional 55% tariff. Despite lobbying from the Australian government, there's no indication the quota will be lifted or expanded. Alison Horn, ABC News, Beijing.
6: Upgraded private maternity facilities at Calvary Hospital in southern Tasmania have opened, with the promise of facilitating an extra 500 births a year. Last August, the Hobart Private Hospital stopped providing maternity services. The federal government then provided $6 million to enable Calvary and the public system to boost capacity. Calvary upgrades include the renovation of an existing birthing suite, a new special care nursery, a new staff room, patient lounge, and maternity equipment. Melissa Evans from Calvary Hospital says it's now ready for an increase in births.
9: So last year we delivered about 355 babies. This year we're going to deliver potentially about 800. We're currently sitting at 755, I think, at the moment.
6: Salmon Tasmania is appealing a decision after two of its video ads were found to be in breach of advertising standards. Sophie Jaggers reports.
10: The advertisements are two versions of the same material shot in Eubina on the Tasman Peninsula. Salmon Tasmania says the videos have reached close to half the state's population on various platforms. An Ad Standards Community Panel found both versions to be in breach of advertising standards relating to misleading environmental claims. It found the ad was likely to mislead because it gave the impression comments made about salmon farming in Eubina would be true of all salmon farms across Tasmania. Salmon Tasmania says it is disappointed by the decision and has sought an independent review.
6: A Senate inquiry has heard allegations of corruption surrounding the investigation into an army chopper crash off the North Queensland coast that killed four airmen. Laura Lavelle reports.
11: Retired MRH-90 helicopter test pilot Major Ian Wilson was the first person to give evidence today as part of a Senate probe into the 2023 tragedy. He questioned the validity of a report by Defence's Flight Crash Investigation Bureau, claiming evidence had been fabricated, manipulated, and its findings had been corrupted. Major Wilson believes the report was used as evidence by Commonwealth prosecutors who decided not to lay criminal charges against Defence despite two alleged breaches of the law being identified.
12: There was an obvious and well-known conflict of interest within the investigation team.
11: The inquiry is probing the Commonwealth prosecutor's decision not to pursue charges.
6: To the weather, there's a strong wind warning for all coastal waters except the upper and lower east coasts. Scattered showers statewide, more frequent about the north and west. Northwesterly winds shifting southwesterly this evening. It's currently 12 degrees in Launceston, 13 in Burnie, 12 in Devonport and 13 in Hobart. For tomorrow, fine about the central north after patchy morning frost. Scattered showers elsewhere easing and contracting to the west, far south and the lower east coast during the morning. Showers falling as snow to around 1,000 metres during the morning. South to southwesterly winds tending light and variable late. 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
0: Hello and happy Friday. I'm here with you to send you off into your weekend. What are your plans? An early morning soccer match perhaps to cheer on the Socceroos? Maybe a nippy winter solstice swim? You can call me on 1300 361688 or text 0467 922 917. Coming up on the show today, have you heard about the plans to open AI data centres here in Northern Tasmania? Today, the Greens called for an inquiry into these facilities and their impact on the state. And the end of financial year is fast approaching, which means if you're lucky, you might get some cash back on your tax return. But it's also a time when scammers impersonating the Australian Tax Office emerge. We'll find out about how to avoid falling for them soon. And hey, staying on the end of financial year, gosh, petrol prices are far kinder on us at the moment than they were a few months ago. That's in part thanks to the fuel excise being halved, but that's also due to finish at the end of the month. And our lines are open. Anything you want to weigh in on today, you can call me on 1300 361688 or text 0467 922 917.
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0: Police remain at the scene of a serious two-vehicle crash on the Batman Highway at Hillwood near the Craigburn Road intersection. The Craigburn Road and Archers Road are also closed. Sorry, the Batman Highway is closed between the Batman Bridge and East Tamar Highway. Craigburn Road and Archers Road are also closed. Motorists are asked to avoid the area until the scene is cleared. Traffic's moving pretty well through Launceston, just a few hold-ups at the usual intersections. No problems to report on the East and West Tamar highways, and the Midland and Bass highways are clear too. And if you see something we need to know about, and it's safe to do so, send me a text on 0467 922 917. And if you... 917, rather. And we've just had this message come in from Kim Napier. She says Launceston Airport is chockers. And with only one flight delayed, heavy rains means passengers are running to their flights across the tarmac with their coats over their heads. Let's hope they get to where they need to go. As I said, anything you think we should know about, text me on 0467 922 917.
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0: End of financial year is upon us, which hopefully means some money back. But it's also a time when scammers are active. We're going to find out more about how to avoid being scammed soon.

0: Leave a Light On. Belinda Carlisle. It's 12 minutes past four. The end of financial year is fast approaching. If you're lucky, it might mean you get some money back. But if you're not so lucky, you could be scammed. And one of the ways scammers are exploiting people is through impersonating the Australian Taxation Office. Joining me now is ATO Assistant Commissioner Anita Challen. Hi, Anita. Thanks for coming on the program.
1: Hi, Beck. Thanks for having me. Hope you're staying dry. Down there, it sounds a bit wet.
0: Yes, we've just had a bit of a burst come through here in Launceston. Luckily, I'm nice and snug in the office. Now, Anita, how prevalent are ATO scams around the end of financial year?
1: Yeah, look, Beck, the ATO is definitely focused on protecting the community from scammers, especially during tax time. It is the time of year when people, like you said, are awaiting the outcome of their tax returns, or they might be expecting to hear from the ATO, and scammers absolutely know this. We receive thousands of reports of scams every month, and it might be interesting to note that around 97% of those are being sent via an email. So that's sort of the scammer's channel of choice, if you like, in terms of impersonating the ATO and something to look out for.
0: That's really handy. I mean, they can also exploit text messages and calls, I take it, but those don't seem to be as common.
1: They certainly can. So whilst email is the most prevalent, SMS, phone calls, social media is another way that they may try and interact, as well as fake website. And the key important message for everyone is if you're unsure that it is the ATO, simply don't engage.
0: What are some of the common scams that you see? It seems almost like every season they come up with some other way they're doing it. What are some of the ones that are circulating at the moment?
1: Yeah, it's a great question. And look, we probably all know someone who's been scammed. They're very clever. And even the most intelligent, sort of well-versed people in terms of scams could get tricked. Some of the things to look out for are, so the ATO might use an SMS or an email to ask you to contact us, but we'll never send an unsolicited message with a link asking you to return any personal identifying information or to log into our online services. So if you're getting any SMS or emails with a link asking you to share information or log in via the link, that's something to look out for. The other similar thing is, as I said, via social media. So the ATO does have a Facebook account, an Instagram and LinkedIn account, but we'd never use those social media platforms to ask you to provide any personal information or asking you to make any payments. So those are all things to just have a look out for. And of course, never share information like your tax file number, your MyGov or bank account details on social media, even if that's through private message.
0: Okay, so you'll never send links and you would never reach out through through social media. What about, just so that we're really clear about the avenues that the ATO will reach out to you, can you tell us, canvas that for us so that people can know when it's the real deal?
1: Yeah, so as I said, we certainly will reach out via SMS and email, but it'll be more to encourage you to ring us in those instances. When we do make a phone call, one thing to look out for is whenever the ATO calls, we don't show a number. So we actually show up as a no caller ID on your phone. So that's something to look out for. If you're getting a phone call with a number coming through on your phone and it's someone suggesting they're from the ATO, it's very likely that it isn't the ATO. So that is one way to also just have a look and check whether or not it's genuinely the ATO calling. But as I said, rule of thumb, if you've got any uncertainty, it's best just to not engage at all and report the scam. That's the other really important thing, is to you can phone us to check, but if you can report the scams, that helps us protect you, your family and the broader community to know that they're out there.
0: My guest is the ATO Assistant Commissioner Anita Challen, and we're talking about how to avoid falling prey to scammers who impersonate the ATO. Now, Anita, you mentioned their reporting. Where should people go to if they think that they're receiving an ATO scam, or any scam for that matter?
1: There are a few places. So if the interaction just doesn't feel right, you can either go to the ATO website, and if you type in verify or report a scam, there's an option for you to do that in the website. In the same place, you can also check out our latest scam alerts on our website as well, or you can phone us on 1-800-008-540 to check to see whether in fact it is a scam and to let us know if you've had something that just doesn't feel right.
0: Now, in the unfortunate circumstance where someone does fall prey to a scam, where can they turn to for support?
1: Yeah, look, certainly if it's been through, if you've inadvertently shared your tax information, there's a few things that you can do. So certainly contact the ATO. The ATO also now has some really great security features in the ATO app. So if you haven't already downloaded and registered your device on the ATO app, that's a good thing to do now before tax time. There's a couple of things that'll give you. One is it actually has a new verify call feature in it, which is an excellent option if you do get that phone call and you're not sure it's the ATO. You can now log into the ATO app, click on a verify call feature, and within 30 seconds, you'll get a notification to say if it is or isn't us. If you don't actually get that notification back, you can assume it's a scam and hang up. So that's incredibly powerful if you're wondering if the call is actually the real ATO. The other option that you have in the ATO app is you can sign up for real-time notifications of any major changes to your account. And if you see anything odd, you can actually go in and lock your account via the ATO app. Of course, if it turns out that it's a false alarm and everything's okay, you can very easily unlock it. But that's a really great thing to have as well, that if you think you know, you have been scammed, you've inadvertently given away your information, locking that account via the ATO app and contacting the ATO to let us know that something unusual has happened is a really great first step.
0: Look, just lastly, we also hear about scammers who they sort of link them in a way, but try to get access to MyGov accounts. The ATO is sort of one of those avenues in which they might do that. But what are the ramifications if people do get access to your MyGov and they're really getting in there and into your details?
1: Yeah, look, it can be quite significant. So again, our message is really clearly to never share your MyGov sign-in details with anyone. Only ever share personal information such as your tax file number or bank account details if you trust the person and they genuinely require them. So if you are having conversations with the ATO or with a registered tax professional, so that would include perhaps also your current employer or bank if they need that information for tax purposes. But again, if in doubt, don't disclose anything. And importantly, never share your MyGov signing credentials. If someone unexpectedly asks you for your bank or TFN details, they are very likely to be a scammer. Importantly, Beck, as we said, I think the other message is just, you know, scammers plan on you being distracted. So the key thing is to stop, just take a moment to check and make sure that you're protecting yourself in terms of noticing suspicious activity on your ATO accounts, reporting the scams. Even if you haven't been caught out, that can be very helpful for us to consider more broadly.
0: Anita, thanks for informing us.
1: Thanks, Beck.
0: That's Anita Challen, and she is the Australian Taxation Office Assistant Commissioner.
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0: In breaking news this afternoon, the first suspected case of a deadly strain of bird flu that has killed millions of birds and mammals worldwide has been found in Western Australia, the federal government has confirmed. Minister for Agriculture, Fisheries and Forestry, Julie Collins, has addressed the media and says testing is ongoing. It is not confirmed. Here is a little bit of what the minister had to say a short time ago.
6: I want to provide you with an update that the Western Australian Department of Primary Industries and Regional Development is investigating a suspected detection of avian influenza or bird flu in a single migratory wild bird that was found sick in an isolated area in southern Western Australia. The initial testing at the Western Australian laboratory has returned a suspected positive result for avian influenza. Samples have now been sent to CSIRO's Australian Centre for Disease Preparedness for confirmatory testing, with results expected tomorrow. We cannot confirm yet whether it is the strain of concern that is circulating at this stage, known as the H5 bird flu. There is no evidence of any mass mortality at this time, nor is there any evidence of infection in poultry. Western Australia, as the lead jurisdiction, will coordinate a response with a national coordination led by my Department of Agriculture, Fisheries and Forestry. A key message for everyone is please do not touch sick or dead birds or animals. If you see multiple sick or dead birds or other animals, please take photos or record it from a safe distance, record your location and go to birdflu.gov.au to report it. I want everyone to know that this is what we have been preparing for. We've undertaken a series of national exercises and we've invested $113 million to strengthen our nation's preparedness for the H5 bird flu, including an additional $11 million in the most recent budget. If it is confirmed to be the H5 bird flu, this will be sobering but not unexpected given the spread globally. I want to reassure the public that we're well placed to respond to and to manage this situation. We have called together a meeting of the states and territories and the industry experts to get together this afternoon, and they are meeting as we speak. It is my intention this afternoon to fly to Canberra to receive further briefings tomorrow, should that be required. While I reiterate that this is at the moment a single bird with suspected H5 bird flu, it is not yet confirmed whether or not it is the strain that is circulating. And I'd reiterate that it is not in the poultry system, nor is it in the agricultural system, that this is a wild migratory bird and one. We expect the results to come in overnight or early tomorrow. H5N1 has spread globally and we are currently the only continent free. It has spread across the globe. We've always said that we couldn't keep it out forever. So it's about making sure as we're as prepared as we can be. And that's what you've seen from our government in terms of the investments that we have made working with states and territories.
0: As you heard, testing is underway and the results are expected tonight or early tomorrow. And that was the Minister for Agriculture, Fisheries and Forestry, Julie Collins.
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0: Coming up, have you heard about the plans to open AI data centres here in Northern Tasmania? Today, the Greens called for an inquiry into these facilities and their impact on the state. We'll have that coming up soon.

0: whatever gets you through the night, John Lennon. It's 29 minutes past four. We're going to get the latest news headlines with Kelsey Reid.
1: Hi, I'm Mel Bush. How are your feathered friends faring? Get professional poultry advice from our expert and how best to care for your ladies and gents tomorrow morning from 10.

0: Kelsey Reid's with me here in the studio with news headlines. Hi, Kelsey.
1: Hello. The Federal Agriculture Minister says Australia is well placed to deal with a suspected case of highly contagious bird flu. The potential case of the deadly H5 strain has been found in a wild migratory bird in an isolated part of Western Australia. The strain has devastated populations of seabirds, seals and other animals across the world. Australia remains the last continent without a confirmed case. Agriculture Minister Julie Collins says the government is prepared, if it is confirmed as the H5 strain, with results of initial testing expected tomorrow. Launceston ratepayers will be slugged a 4.9% rate rise next financial year. At a special council meeting yesterday afternoon, the Launceston City Council adopted its 2026-27 budget. It forecasts an underlying deficit of $2.2 million, but an operating surplus of $10.6 million once-off externally funded grants are included. The budget also includes a $66 million capital works program, almost half of which is for the Princess Theatre and Earls Arts Centre upgrade. And a Northern Tasmanian Business Association says the local community is upset about a lack of consultation on a proposed AI data centre near Georgetown. Firmus Technologies has submitted the development application to the Georgetown Council to build an AI data centre at the old pulp mill site at Bell Bay. Tamar Valley Business Association President Carl Cooper told 936 ABC Hobart the community has not been consulted on the proposal.
0: Thanks, Kelsey. And we're going to have more on that AI data centre story coming up. The Tasmanian Greens today have called for an inquiry into these facilities and want to know more about the impact that they're going to have on the state.
2: Weather on ABC Northern Tasmania.
0: Hey, let's find out what's going on with your weather out there. I've got Angus Hines from the Bureau of Meteorology. Hey, Angus.
3: Hey, Beck, good afternoon. How's it going?
0: Very well, thank you. Now, we just had a little burst of rain here in Launceston before. How are the gauges looking around the state at the moment?
3: You're not alone in having had a little burst of rain through the last few hours and a little bit more on the way. We've got really quite a lot of cloud and patchy rainfall really pushing right across Tasmania at the moment. If we look back at what's fallen today so far around Launceston in the last 12 hours, we've had about 4 millimetres. That's a touch more through some surrounding areas. We've had 6 millimetres up at Devonport. We've had 11 or 13, a little bit out to the west of Launceston. Most places are in the single digits, though, sitting between 1 and 10 millimetres for the day today. Down in the south, it's been lower rainfall totals, less than a millimetre around the Hobart area. A little bit wet continuing into the night tonight, but good news is most of that rainfall should be pushing off in time for the weekend.
0: We'll get to the weekend in just a moment, but can you give us a bit of a wrap of the top temps around the state today?
3: Certainly. So we can start off up in the north. It's been, pretty mild morning this morning. Those temperatures still a long way above average, about 7 to 9 degrees for the minimum temperatures this morning. It didn't warm up all that much, though, as we pushed into our afternoon highs. Cape Grim reached 13 this afternoon, 14 at Devonport. Smithton reached 14, Launceston was 13.8. If we're looking off to the east, it was about 13 degrees around the St Helens area. Out of the west, those maximum temperatures were between about 10 and 12 degrees through the likes of Strawn and surrounding areas. And around the Hobart region, we saw our top temperatures peaking, 15.8, so a touch warmer down there in the southeast today.
0: Now, it's Friday afternoon and plenty of people are gearing up to get into their weekend. What have they got weather-wise ahead of them for the next 2 days?
3: Yeah, looking pretty good. I mean, I've got some good news and I've got some maybe not quite so good news. But let's start off
0: with I think go with the maybe not so good news and end on a high.
3: Well, the maybe not so good news is that after a few mild days, it is really cooling down again this weekend. So those temperatures are going to feel, although the temperatures we're looking at over the next few days are pretty standard for winter, really, given we've had some quite mild or bordering on warm weather recently, it's going to feel quite cold. So the morning temperatures are really dropping. It's going to happen in a couple of stages. So our temperatures tomorrow morning around the 4 to 6 degree range through much of the state, but it's really Sunday morning where we'll be seeing those temperatures dropping several more degrees. So I think Sunday morning we'll be kicking off our day. Lots of places about 1 or 2 degrees as their early morning temperatures, which, as you know, is nothing too crazy for the middle of June, but compared to those 7s, 8s, 9s and 10s we've been seeing in recent days, it's going to feel a little icy, a little frosty underfoot through the morning hours. But on the

0: side of that, the good news is we've got some nice bright conditions. The rainfall that's happening at the moment will clear northern parts of the state overnight tonight. We'll linger into the morning tomorrow for the east coast down to the southeast. So imagine St Helens down to Hobart could get some morning showers tomorrow. But by about lunchtime, certainly the majority of that has cleared off, and we should be looking pretty good for our sunny afternoon tomorrow and a mostly sunny day on Sunday as well, albeit with those cool morning temperatures.
1: Sounds like we're going to get some of those lovely Tassie bluebirds. Just briefly, are there any warnings about?
0: No land-based warnings at the moment. Let me just refresh the marine warnings, see if we're rocking some marine wind warnings. We do have strong wind warnings around quite a lot of the state at the moment. We're looking at strong wind warnings. Yeah, I could list them all if you like. Frederick Henry Bay, Norfolk Bay, Storm Bay, the far northwest coast, the central north coast, the southeast coast, the southwest coast, and the central west coast all have strong wind warnings in place at the moment. But the land-based warnings are looking pretty good.
1: Angus, thanks so much for the update. You enjoy your weekend.
0: Thank you. You too.
1: That's Angus Hines. He's from the Bureau of Meteorology.

0: 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It's 22 minutes to 5.
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0: Artificial intelligence is rapidly becoming part of everyday life. Whether you're using ChatGPT, Microsoft's Copilot, or other AI tools, every question you ask relies on powerful computers working away inside huge data centres. Northern Tasmania is being pitched as a destination for that growing industry. Firmus Technologies has submitted plans for an AI data centre at the former pulp mill site at Bell Bay, which is raising questions about the opportunities and the challenges these developments could bring. The Greens have announced their intention to move for an inquiry into AI data centres in Tasmania. Tabitha Badger is the Greens Science and Information Technology spokesperson and she joins us now. Hi, Tabitha.
3: Hello.
0: Tabitha, before we delve into AI, you are the Greens spokesperson on primary industries. We have just heard the federal government has confirmed the first suspected case of a deadly strain of bird flu in Western Australia. What's your reaction to that development?
3: Yeah, it is incredibly concerning. It did feel somewhat inevitable that eventually Australia would end up with this virus in the country. It's an awful time of the year to be having that here, and it's of great concern to Tasmania as well. You know, a lot of our incredible and endangered migratory birds, things like the swift parrot and the orange-bellied parrot, have just made their way to the mainland. So we really want to make sure that our response is swift and smooth, and certainly, you know, that's what we're hearing. The federal government's intentions are ready, and, you know, of course there are concerns from Tasmanians as well about ensuring that our response and the resources that need to go into that are going to be readily available and that we are completely prepared. Certainly a couple of months ago, almost a year ago, when we started prepping for it, there was a very serious effort that was being made by the state and federal government at that time to make sure Tasmania was ready. We've obviously got some very concerning cuts coming to NRE and the biosecurity budget in the coming years. So we certainly anxiously awaiting news from the Primary Industries Minister Pearce in the coming days to hear exactly if and how that's going to impact Tasmania's response, because we have to throw everything at this as soon as we can.
0: Yeah, well, without knowing sort of how that's all going to take shape, do you believe that where we are as a state right now, that we are ready to manage an outbreak of H5 bird flu here if that does eventuate?
3: Yeah, certainly, like you say, it could take many forms, and until it's here, we're not 100% sure what that could be. We certainly know that there are other species, not just birds, that could be susceptible to the virus as well. And you know, one of those was the Tasmanian devil, sort of been listed as something to keep an eye on. So certainly what we saw a few months ago was a lot of different plans and contingencies to deal with this, depending on how it takes shape. So now that it is on the Australian mainland, having that response coming back out and more publicity and education for the Tasmanian public, so if there are any possible concerns, Tasmanians know what to look out for and where to report it.
0: Well, it's a space I'm sure we'll keep reporting on and we'll keep bringing developments on. I'll move on now to data centres. Let's return to your call for an inquiry into those centres. Why do we need to have that now?
3: Look, certainly what we've seen right around the world is the rapid pace in which AI and data centres are being constructed. They're obviously very resource intensive when it comes to energy and water, and their construction's really outpacing our regulatory and legislative abilities. So at the moment in Tasmania, we've got in the north of the state, two sites being proposed for AI factories to be up and running in the next couple of years. That's going to be consuming around 20% of the state's power. And the company proposing that has a third site at Wesley Vale that we're not 100% sure what's going to be proposed there either. But that 20% of the power is more than other major industrials are using. That's an enormous resource. So without proper planning regulations in place for this very distinct style of development that is AI and data centres without the transparency of knowing how much of public resources that they are going to be using, and ensuring that there are job guarantees and protections for the Tasmanian community in place. We have to upscale that work now to make sure that we do have protections, that there is accountability for these centres going up, and that there is full transparency for the Tasmanian people as well.
0: So is that really the terms of what you're looking at here? You want transparency on the energy arrangement, where all that power is going to come from, I imagine where water is going to come from, and what the economic case is for Tasmania. Is there anything else that you're going to try and uncover through this inquiry?
3: Certainly. So at the moment, we don't have any parliamentary oversight into what these centres are doing. So a parliamentary inquiry is a fantastic way where members can look at a broad range of things that might be popping up with AI and data centre construction. And certainly exactly what those terms of reference are is something that we, the Greens, are discussing with other members of parliament at the moment as well. But, you know, it could look into things like a specific type of development zone for AI and data facilities that, you know, might protect the local area. It might, if they're not wanted in suburban areas or they're not appropriate or the white noise is too much, you know, what area is it best for with protecting our agricultural spaces as well? Obviously, having, you know, something that we're hearing from the Tasmanian community is that they want to be able to know exactly how much energy these centres are consuming when they are online, exactly how much water are they using. If they're not using water to cool their systems, what else are they using at what scale, and so on. So certainly parliamentary inquiries in many ways can choose their own destination, but there are a broad range of concerns that are coming from the Tasmanian people who are yet to really have a genuine say in how they feel about these centres coming online in Tasmania. And we've seen around the world some backlash that has come from communities when there hasn't been transparency or when centres have been put in inappropriate locations. So we really want to avoid that and make sure that the Tasmanian community has a say, and that if we're going to have any large data centre or AI factory pop up in Tasmania, we have to make sure that it's giving back to the Tasmanian community.
0: Well, let's go to Bell Bay for a moment. That's being promoted as an ideal location for this type of development, and we do know it is an industrial area. So what concerns do you have about the proposal there?
3: Yeah, certainly. And I note there is a community meeting up there, I believe, tomorrow, Saturday afternoon. So we'll hear a lot from the locals at that point in time what their concerns are. Yeah, that may be the case where it is one location that would be okay. That's around a 288 megawatt AI factory that we're talking about there. But certainly the community have got questions around, for example, there was 110 diesel generators that are there as backup power. They're not necessarily going to be sitting dormant all the time. They might need to be run to make sure that they can, you know, that everything's mechanically sound should their normal power supply go out. And that's an issue that we've seen in mainland states where, you know, backup diesel generators have to be tested every so often, and it's disturbing for other nearby industries or suburban areas. Certainly, we know that Firmus as a company have a very different cooling system to other AI and data centres where they use a liquid immersion cooling. So they do use less water than other factories, but you know, we've been asking questions for months about exactly how much water do these centres still actually consume, and we can't get any answers or transparency. So it's still concerning that basic questions like that can't be answered. And it's things like that that we really do need to bring to light so that it's very, very clear to Tasmanians, if one of these centres is popping up near them, that they have all the information readily available to determine if that's something suitable to be near them.
0: On ABC Northern Tasmania Drive, I'm speaking with Tabitha Badger, the Greens Science and Information Technology spokesperson. Supporters argue these projects will bring jobs and economic growth to Northern Tasmania while they're being built. How do you weigh those benefits against the concerns that you've raised there?
3: Yeah, certainly. And this is a really big question that we're seeing across the country. And the federal government put out not long ago some guidelines and intentions for data centres coming online. And part of that was, you know, a local jobs guarantee beyond construction as well. They are just guidelines. They're not regulations. So this is, you know, something that the inquiry could look into as well, whether we need to have a local Tasmanian job guarantee for ongoing employment beyond that construction phase as well.
0: What do you say to Tasmanians who see AI data centres as an opportunity rather than a threat?
3: Yeah, certainly. And we hear a lot about the really large Firmus proposals, but there are actually quite a few small data centres around the state that have been here for a while. And they've got, nobody's really, you know, noticed, and perhaps they're in the great location and they're not consuming a lot of resources. So it's really a good opportunity for the committee, and Tasmania is in a very unique position. We are an island. We've got a large degree of hydro power and lots of water sources, but we have to make sure that we're doing AI and data facilities at an appropriate island scale. So really that's something for the committee to look into and figure out what is the best fit for Tasmania to do it well.
0: Tabitha Badger, thank you so much for coming on the program.
3: Thank you.
0: That's Tabitha Badger. She's the Green Science and Information Technology Spokesperson.

0: to know it all, Teddy Sims. 7 minutes to five. I drove past a servo in Launceston this morning and I thought, gosh, petrol's pretty cheap. But that could be short-lived. The fuel excise cut is due to end at the end of the month. The federal government is currently reviewing whether or not to extend it. What would the end of this fuel excise reduction mean for you? I spoke to Mel Percival. She's General Manager, Advocacy and Government Relations, RACT. And this was just before the government signalled an extension was still on the table today. Hi, Mel.
1: Hi, Beck. How are you this afternoon?
0: Very well, thank you. Now, can you start by explaining to our listeners what is the fuel excise?
1: Yeah, sure, Beck. The fuel excise is a tax on fuel that we all pay in Australia, and it's collected by the federal government. And about 64 cents of your petrol price is fuel excise. And recently, the federal government halved that, which brought it down to 32 cents approximately.
0: And that's with GST on it.
1: It's 26. Includes the GST. So it's 26.3, and then GST is applied onto that. So when you put the GST on, the actual cost impact to the motorist is 32.
0: So at the end of the month, where this halving of the fuel excise finishes, what will that mean for fuel prices?
1: So fuel prices will increase by 32 cents, and that includes the excise plus the GST that applies to the excise. So that's a total of 32 cents.
0: We've seen over the course of the past couple of months quite a difference between petrol and diesel in how those prices have gone up. How do you expect this to play out after June 30?
1: So after June 30, the federal government, I know it's considering the fuel excise over the coming days, so should they leave it in place, we'd expect fuel prices to increase over a few days to a week by that 32 cents. And a lot of what's going to happen to fuel price does depend on what happens in the Middle East, obviously. But I wouldn't expect any massive changes or reductions should peace occur in the Middle East. It will take some time and months for the fuel to come through the Strait of Hormuz, reach refineries and get into the system. So it will still be some lag time before any peace outcomes in the Middle East and regular normal shipping to when we would see fuel return to sort of what it was doing in January, February this year.
0: Well, on that, the presidents of the United States and Iran have signed a memorandum of understanding aimed at ending their war and reopening the Strait of Hormuz. How long could it take before fuel prices return to pre-war levels?
1: Yeah, so I think like everyone, we're all keen to see the war cease, firstly for the people who live in that area and the devastation it's causing, but secondly because of the global impact it's happening on all of our lives and other countries. And hopefully the MOU does lead to a peaceful outcome in that area. If that occurs, it will take some time for fuel prices to return to January, February before the conflict commenced. And that's just because it takes quite a few months for it all to work through the system. So shipping needs to resume. Those ships will take 30 to 40 days to get to the refineries. The refineries need to pass that fuel through and then it needs to reach Australia. So it still takes probably 3 to 6 months for it to fully come back to probably where we were prior to the conflict beginning.
0: Do you see it ever going back to where we were? I mean, we often see this in other sectors where prices go up for whatever reason and then they come back down a bit, but often they don't actually go to where they started.
1: Yeah, it's a really good question and one that's really hard to have a specific answer on. I think we should see it come down somewhat. I don't know, to your point, if it will come down to where it was at the beginning of the year. Fuel fluctuates all the time. And when you look over historical fuel pricing, it's always going and moving. And there's a lot of other elements that go into fuel pricing in Australia as well, not just the current conflict.
0: We've seen the federal government pull this excise lever twice in the past couple of years. It also used it when conflict between Russia and Ukraine began. Is it good policy?
1: It's a policy that can help us, or as the community, adjust to a shock. So these things can often have a significant and immediate impact, particularly the Ukrainian war, where it was unexpected, immediate and quite sudden. And the excise just enabled us and the community and businesses to adjust to that shock and to reduce inflation and the household impact that it has. And they've applied it again in this situation, again, to try and help households and businesses adjust to this sudden change.
0: Long term, though, are there some ramifications of pulling this lever?
1: Yeah, long term, there are some ramifications. I understand when I was looking at these numbers a few weeks ago, I think it was around $2.5 billion that the government hasn't got in fuel excise taxes, that therefore isn't going into other things for the community. So it does have a long term impact when you do reduce the taxation. Yeah, so it does have a, it can have a long term impact. If you kept it going, you've reduced the federal budget significantly, and therefore that's money that's not flowing into other areas. Sometimes governments decide to pull these levers to provide that immediate relief so we can all adjust to a different circumstance.
0: Going forward, without the relief provided by some of this fuel excise taken off us, should we be shopping around? How do we ensure that we're getting the best price?
1: Absolutely. Regardless on if the federal government does reconsider extending this excise relief or not, there are a few things we should all be doing. One is shopping around, use the Fuel Saver app from RACT or the one from the state government, and make sure you're getting the best price in your area. And drive efficiently. So drive smoothly, don't excessively accelerate or brake to get better fuel efficiency and more kilometres for your dollar. And we should always do that, but particularly now.
0: Mel, any other tips for our motorists?
1: No other tips, but yeah, drive safely as always and do shop around.
0: Mel, thanks so much for joining us.
1: Thanks, Beck.
0: That's Mel Percival. She's General Manager of Advocacy.

0: Advocacy and Government Relations at RACT. It's just gone 5 o'clock. It's news time.
1: When our leaders speak,
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1: If it's relevant to you,
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6: Good evening, ABC News with Lucy Shannon. The Federal Agricultural Minister says Australia is well placed to deal with a suspected case of highly contagious bird flu. Clancy Barlin has more.
7: The first suspected case of the deadly H5 strain of bird flu has been found in a wild migratory bird in an isolated part of Western Australia. The strain has devastated populations of seabirds, seals and other animals across the world. Australia remains the last continent without a confirmed case. Agriculture Minister Julie Collins says the government is prepared if it is confirmed as the H5 strain.
8: I want to reassure the public that we're well placed to respond to and to manage this situation.
7: Ms. Collins says the results of initial testing are expected on Saturday.
6: An avian influenza expert says she always thought it was not a matter of if, but when Australia became impacted by the H5 strain of bird flu. Dr. Michelle Villa from the University of Melbourne says Australia is the only continent unaffected until now.
9: So we've definitely spent the last few years preparing for a potential arrival of this virus. And so I've always said that it's not a matter of if, it's a matter of when. At this point, it is only a suspected case, and I think they're treating this very seriously.
6: The publication of a report on proposed changes to the legislation governing the National Disability Insurance Scheme, scheduled for release today, has been postponed for a second time. More from National Disability Affairs reporter Nas Campanella.
10: The Senate committee reviewing the bill said they had requested an additional extension to further consider the evidence they had received. The committee will now deliver the final report on Tuesday, the 23rd of June. The bill proposed major changes to the laws governing the National Disability Insurance Scheme that would pave the way for about $36 billion worth of savings to the budget. More than 4,000 written submissions were sent to the committee and dozens of witnesses provided evidence over 3 days.
6: TAS Networks has defended the business case for Marinus Link amid concerns over its viability due to the expansion of AI data centres. Firmus Technologies plans to build several AI data centres in Tasmania's north, which will require about 20% of the state's current total power generation. The expansion of energy-intensive data centres in the state has led experts to question the business case for the $5 billion undersea cable project. But TAS Networks Interim Chief Executive Renee Anderson says the Marinus project and AI data centres are well linked.
11: Oh, look, we see that, you know, Marinus Link and this development are really key to for the future energy of this state, and that includes data centres and AI factories. You know, the link will open up opportunities for new generation.
6: A man in Britain has been arrested on suspicion of attempted murder after a 3-year-old boy suffered critical injuries after ending up in a zoo's crocodile enclosure. The child was found in the enclosure at Johnson Zoo in the town of Huntingdon, north of London. Police don't believe the 30-year-old man in custody knew the boy, and they're investigating whether the child was attacked by the crocodiles. To sport, and Mexico has become the first team to advance to the knockout stages of the 2026 FIFA World Cup after winning its second group match against South Korea 1-0. Larry Buttrose reports.
12: Mexico took advantage of a defensive blunder by South Korea to notch the win. It won Group A with 6 points in 2 matches, 3 more than South Korea and 5 more than Czechia and South Africa, which played a 1-1 draw today. In other results, Canada drubbed Qatar 6-0 to the delight of its fans.
13: Watch out for Canada, we're coming out. This is our time.
12: And Switzerland defeated Bosnia and Herzegovina 4-1. Meanwhile, the Socceroos will play their Group D crunch match against the USA in Seattle early tomorrow morning, Australian time.
6: To the weather, there's a strong wind warning forecast for tomorrow for the far northwest coast, Bank Strait and Franklin Sound, east of Flinders Island, the upper east, lower east and central west coasts. For the state tomorrow, fine about the central north about after patchy morning frost. I'll start that again. Fine about the central north after patchy morning frost.

0: Scattered showers elsewhere, easing and contracting to the west, far south and the lower east coast during the morning. Showers falling as snow to around 1,000 metres. Burnie, it's currently 12 degrees in Burnie, Devonport and Hobart, and it's sitting on 11 degrees in Launceston. 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
5: Coming up this hour, illicit tobacco. How rife is it in Tasmania and why? We'll find out more. And for a bit of fun, we're going to find out about how Dachshund enthusiasts are celebrating International Dachshund Day. For a hint, it does involve heritage trains. Do you have a Dachshund or what's your favourite dog? Personally, I'm more of a working dog type person. I had a red cattle dog called Maggie, but I also have red hair, so people will always tell me that I looked exactly like my dog. What's yours? You can call me on 1300 361688 or you can text 0467 922 917. Also coming up for you winter sport enthusiasts out there, snowmaking reinforcements have just arrived at Ben Lomond. We'll bring you more.
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5: Police remain at the scene of a serious two-vehicle crash on the Batman Highway at Hillwood near the Craigburn Road intersection. The Batman Highway is closed between the Batman Bridge and East Tamar Highway. Motorists are asked to avoid the area until the scene is cleared. Elsewhere, traffic is moving well through Launceston and no problems to report on the East and West Tamar Highways, and the Midland and Bass Highways are clear too. If you see something we need to know about and it's safe to do so, you can send me a text on 0467 922 917. And coming up, we'll have that story on illicit tobacco and just how rife it is here in Tassie, how concerned we should be. We'll find out next.

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1: Tammy Shipley believed someone was out to hurt her. She's put under 24-hour surveillance, and then something strange happens.
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0: We're aware of a couple of illegal tobacco seizures in the north and northwest recently. This month, tobacco control officers seized more than 74,000 cigarettes and 38 kilograms of loose leaf tobacco. And in March, Tasmania police seized a quantity from Devonport estimated to be valued over $390,000. So how prevalent is illicit tobacco in Tasmania? And how concerning is it, and what is being done to clamp down on the trade? Abby Smith is director of Quit Tas, a program of Cancer Council Tasmania, leading efforts to control tobacco use. Hi, Abby.
4: Hi.
0: Abby, how concerned are you about illegal tobacco in Tasmania?
4: Oh, well, yeah, I mean, very concerned, but when you look at tobacco, whether it's taxed or untaxed, and untaxed is what we call illegal or illicit tobacco, either way, it's still the same lethal and addictive product that kills 2 in 3 users and takes the lives of about 500 Tasmanians every single year.
0: And so many people. Are you aware of a rise in illicit tobacco here in Tasmania?
4: Oh, absolutely. Illicit tobacco, it's not something new and it's not isolated to Australia, but we have definitely seen a rapid rise here in Australia. Recently, the Illicit Tobacco and E-Cigarette Commissioner released a report that provided a national picture of the illicit market here, and it estimated that about half of all tobacco products sold in Australia are now illicit. And as well, the Australian Bureau of Statistics recently released data estimating that the illicit market may even be larger than that.
0: Wow. Why do you think that is? Do you think that there's some correlation with the cost of living and, you know, how expensive cigarettes are? Why is this market moving and growing, apparently?
4: Yeah, well, it's definitely an enforcement issue. We know that when we look at what the response needs to be, and I was actually just at an illicit tobacco trade symposium in Brisbane the other week to hear from global and Australian experts to examine, you know, how we could actually address the illicit tobacco market. And the first issue is supply. So right now it is widely available in Tasmania. We've really fallen well behind other jurisdictions like South Australia and Queensland when we look at controlling the supply of illicit tobacco. So as I said before, illicit tobacco is not something new, but we need to look at doing things a little bit differently. We need to look at supply chain controls, higher penalties, and stronger enforcement. And most other states have already passed legislation to strengthen these controls. The good news is that our Public Health Amendment Bill is currently before the Legislative Council, and so we're hoping that that passes in the next week or so.
0: Just to get a bit of an indication, and I realise by the very nature of it, you can't really know the scale of it, but do we have any idea just how much illegal tobacco could be circulating through Tasmania right now?
4: I don't have those figures, but I guess at the end of the day, we have hundreds of retailers selling tobacco in Tasmania, despite about 12% of Tasmanians smoking daily. So this is more outlets than everyday essentials like bread and milk for a highly addictive and lethal product. So tobacco is so oversupplied, which, as you can imagine, makes effective oversight really challenging and creates ideal conditions for illicit trade to thrive.
0: My guest is Abby Smith. She's director of Quit Tas, and on ABC Northern Tasmania Drive, we're talking about illicit tobacco here in Tasmania. I want to turn, you talked a little bit at the start there about the health implications of tobacco, and we know that all tobacco is bad for you. But are there further health concerns for illegal tobacco because they're unregulated?
4: So I think when you think of whether it's regulated or not, we're really talking about whether it's taxed or untaxed. And so it is still the same product. So, and it's still a very, you know, heavily addictive and lethal product that causes 16 different types of cancers, takes the lives of hundreds of Tasmanians every year, and kills 2 in 3 users.
0: What impact is this cheaper offering having on people who have already quit smoking or are trying to, which we know can be really, really challenging for people?
4: Yeah, so this is the really concerning piece with illicit tobacco, is because we know that price is a big driver for people to, A, quit smoking, but also to prevent uptake in young people. And so anecdotally, what we're hearing through the Tasmanian Quit Line is that they're telling us that they quit smoking, they may have been quit smoking for a number of years or only a few months, but they're then surrounded by these cheap products, which then they relapse back into smoking again. And we've heard from young people who have taken up smoking because it's so easily accessible. So, of course, the illegal tobacco market is really undermining these hard-won gains in reducing smoking rates.
0: Now, you mentioned before about some of the reform that you'd like to see and that this space is under review. What are some of the real tangible things you would like to see here in Tasmania to make sure that, you know, there can be a bit of a crackdown on this and that Tasmanians are better supported?
4: We know the response has to focus on both sides of the market. So we need to disrupt supply while also reducing demand. And so what we're doing with the Public Health Amendment Bill, that's great. We hope it passes. It will strengthen enforcement and the regulation side of things. We'd also like to see us being a lot more selective about who sells. As I said before, it's an oversupplied market of a deadly and horrible product that should not be so widely available, and it does make oversight really challenging. We also need to invest in what helps people quit and what prevents uptake in the first place. And we're really well positioned here. We have best practice quitting support already available through the Tasmanian Quit Line, and we currently provide free nicotine replacement therapy. So that's things like nicotine patches and gum to certain groups of the population. So that includes people who are 25 years or younger, new parents, pregnant women and their partners, and some other populations. So we really encourage people to take advantage of that. We know it can about double their chances of quitting successfully, and it can save them about $100 a month. So we really encourage them to reach out to the Tasmanian Quit Line to see if they're eligible. If they're not, please let us know, because it's something that we would love to continue to advocate to expand that program. The other thing we know is that the evidence consistently shows that well-funded, ongoing, hard-hitting mass media campaigns are one of the most cost-effective tools we have to reduce smoking rates. And that's actually why they're identified by the World Health Organization as a best buy for prevention. Unfortunately, here in Tasmania, we do not currently meet evidence-based levels for mass media campaign investment. And so, again, this is an area that we'd really like to see turned around.
0: Abby, while we have you, it's been some time since Australia's vape ban came in. How are you seeing that play out now?
4: Yeah, there's actually been some evidence released through the Generation Vape Study, which is a national study, and it's showing really early signs of success with the vaping bans. I can say through Quitline, we're talking to young people who are finding it harder to access vaping products. We've also just received an investment from the state government to continue a youth-focused campaign to tackle nicotine addiction, which is wonderful news.
0: Well, thanks for bringing us up to speed on what's going on with illicit tobacco here in Tasmania.
4: Thanks for talking to me, Beck.
0: That's Abby Smith from Quit Tasmania. Coming up, what do you get when you combine heritage trains and dozens of sausage-shaped dogs? A tail-wagging celebration guaranteed to be one of the cutest events on the northwest coast. Stick around for the details.
3: ABC Northern Tasmania, you're with Beck Pridham.
0: They're long, they're low to the ground, and they're loved by dog owners around the world. Sunday marks International Dachshund Day. It's celebrated each year on June 21, symbolising the winter solstice, uniting Dachshund lovers around the world. And the Don River Railway is getting into the swing. Andrew Skinner has all the details. Good afternoon.
2: Good afternoon, Beck.
0: Andrew, how did the collaboration of Heritage Railway and Sausage Dogs come about? They're quite the unlikely pair.
2: They are. One of our followers, community supporters, actually reached out to us, and she was aware, obviously, that Sunday the 21st is International Dachshund Day, and said, how about we bring a heap of them down to the railway for a train ride? And we said, absolutely, come on down.
0: So all these... I'm told this they're dachshund. I also hear dachshund, so I'm gonna use them interchangeably and hope that, you know, I get the right one. But all these dachshunds, yes, are gonna be jumping on the train, and you're gonna take them for a spin.
2: Yeah, so it's a normal operating day for us. So they're gonna turn up at about 10:30 and ride on our 11 o'clock train. So they'll run through our 3.5 k's of track down through the Don Reserve down to Coles Beach. Hopefully it won't be a day like today, and everyone will be able to get some really good photos and have a good time.
0: What sort of response have you had to this event?
2: It's been really popular. Heaps and heaps of page views and post views on Facebook. Lots of people saying that they're really keen and asking if they can pass off their other breeds as dachshunds, or, you know, make believe that one of their dogs is a dachshund for the day. But all dogs are welcome to on Sunday or any day at the Don River Railway. So we're a dog-friendly exhibit, a dog-friendly experience.
0: Okay, so dachshunds and friends. Henry von Krumm with his very low tum and, you know, all the Harry McClary clan, if you like.
2: Absolutely.
0: Are there any rules that dog owners need to know before they jump on the train?
2: Just as long as they've got their dogs, yeah, under control, they're keeping them well behaved, and if they make a mess, please clean up.
0: Yeah, all the usual ones. I wonder, growing up, I had a really poor dog that would always get car sick, so I'm wondering how all these dogs are going to go.
2: Yeah, I'm not sure. We do have, regularly we have dogs on the train, and they seem to really enjoy it. Maybe it's because the train's a bit bigger than a car, that they can feel a bit more comfortable, but... the other day we had a rescue greyhound down in his big jumper, keeping him warm, and he seemed to have a really good time. So,
0: yeah, a few heads out the windows, a few happy tongues. How did dachshunds react when they all get together?
2: I'm not sure. My wife and I actually have a dachshund, and he can react pretty happily when he sees other dachshunds. But I guess it depends on the vibe. I guess between humans, it's a bit that way too.
0: Yeah. I'm just thinking that you're going to have this moving train with all these dogs on board. It could be a lot of fun. It could also be chaos.
2: They are. They do have a bit of chaos energy, dachshunds. Wow, certainly does.
0: Who have you got there?
2: I've got Gerald here. Unfortunately, I won't be able to take Gerald down for the ride because I have to work on Sunday afternoon.
0: Oh, poor Gerald. Are there snacks on board for the dogs as well?
2: Not that I know of, but there may be, the organisers of the event may bring some down, or the owners can bring them down as well.
0: I'm picturing a hot dog stand out the front when they come off.
2: We may have missed a trick there. That might have been a good idea.
0: one for next year. What other events are coming up for Don River Railway that we should keep our eyes on?
2: So we're planning to do, generally around November, we do a doggy day at the railway, so we plan to run that again. We're going to have a Christmas event again this year, and we've got a few other in the pipeline. We're just in the final stages of planning those for the remainder of the year.
0: Well, I really look forward to seeing all the pictures that come out of today's event. Come out of the weekend's event. Before I go, though, can we just check as well? Did you have a fire? You had a fire in the sheds a while ago. Is that all all repaired? How's it all looking there?
2: It's not. We're still working through. So we've

0: finished up the insurance claim and all that kind of thing, and now it's just a case of looking to the future as to what is the most effective use of that space. In a way, it's given us some options to explore a different use for that particular part of the site. But we're also waiting to hear back. We've actually applied for a federal funding grant, and if we are successful in that federal funding grant, then that may form what the approach is to that particular part of the site.
1: And just remind us what was damaged there.
0: So, sadly, we lost two carriages. One of them was a ex-Mount Lyell railway carriage, fairly unique. And probably the biggest blow was all of our spare parts. Lots of one-of-a-kind, unobtainable spare parts were lost in that fire. And obviously the disruption to the site too.
1: Oh, that's a real shame. Well, let's hope that that site is, you know, back in some good use for the community soon. Thanks for so much for coming on the program. And, yeah, I really look forward to seeing all the pictures and the videos that come out of all these dogs getting together and going for a ride. It sounds really fun.
0: Absolutely. You know, it should be a great weekend. Like I said, sadly, I can't take my little fella down there, but, no, there should be some really good experiences, some good photos from the weekend.
1: Great. Thanks, Andrew.
0: Thanks, Beck, for the support.
1: That's volunteer Andrew Skinner from Don River Railway. And for more details, you can head to their Facebook page. Coming up next, we'll catch up with Guy Stainer and find out what's in store on tonight's 7 p.m. news.
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1: Let's check in with Guy Stainer and find out what's going on tonight's 7 p.m. bulletin. Hi, Guy.
6: G'day, Beck.
1: And before we head to you and find out what's ahead, I've got David, my producer here, who has a story that won't make the ABC News tonight. Hi, David.
7: Hello.
1: What have you got for us?
7: You know, the doorbell used to be a simple ding-dong, someone's here, end of story. Well, not anymore. A new survey shows a third of Gen Z now refuse to actually press the doorbell. Too awkward, too formal, too medieval. Instead, they text, "I'm outside," which raises questions like, how far away is outside? The driveway, the curb, Narnia? And it's not just visitors. Some homeowners are apparently startled if someone actually dares to ring the bell without advanced written consent. So we've officially reached the point where knocking on a door feels like a social ambush, and silence is the preferred greeting. At this rate, even knock-knock jokes like this are in trouble. Knock-knock.
6: Who's there?
7: Guy.
6: Guy who?
7: Guy who used to knock, but I texted first and now I'm too awkward to commit to this interaction.
6: Oh, well played, David.
1: Oh, I love that. Guy, I feel like you'd be someone who'd have a few knock-knock jokes in your back pocket there.
6: Not really. They were sort of something of the domain of primary school. But I do know one.
1: All right,
6: I'm not sure how well it'll translate to radio, but let's give it a go.
1: Okay.
6: Knock-knock.
1: Who's there? David's really good on
6: knock,
1: that.
6: Knock,
1: knock. Who's there?
6: Knock, knock.
1: Who's there?
6: You've been knick-knocked, Beck.
1: Yeah, look, tell us what's on the news tonight.
6: Oh, dear, oh, dear. I'm not sure I can after that. It's proof that silence is golden. The first suspected case of a deadly strain of bird flu that's killed millions of birds and other animals worldwide has been found in Australia. Western Australia's agriculture minister has just confirmed it is a brown skua that has tested positive and has been found near Esperance on Western Australia's south coast. A woman charged with grief.

grievous bodily harm following a car crash on the Hobart's eastern shore in the early hours of this morning. Tankers have begun moving freely through the Strait of Hormuz, while Ukrainian drones strike deep into Moscow in what some people are hailing could be a turning point in that war. The Treasurer concedes that the federal government has taken a hit from its tax shake-up. We'll be crossing

0: 7 crash. And also, speaking of crashes, Tony Modra in a serious condition after a truck crash that he was involved in yesterday as well.
1: Well, thanks for the update, Guy. We'll be sure to watch the 7pm and see all those reports.
0: And make sure you answer the door.
1: I will answer the door if you text me first. No, I am a big fan of I'm a knocker. The doorbell was, I grew up in a house that we didn't change the doorbell battery for about 20 years. So I'm always a bit scared that whether they're actually going to go through or not, but big fan of the knock.
0: Oh, look, I grew up in a household where, just drop-ins was a common occurrence. Relatives and the like would drop in. There'd be ice creams and things going around with people just dropping by. That's kind of frowned upon these days. And I kind of miss the days of my youth where people would just turn up uninvited on your doorstep.
1: I like that too. And I feel like the house was tidier as well. If you always were on that edge about, yes, is someone going to pop in at any moment? It was a real motivator to keep tidy. The advance notice isn't good for, putting everything away. Yeah. Anyway, thanks, Guy. Thanks, David.
0: Have a great weekend.
2: Bye.
1: You too.
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1: For the rest of today, scattered showers statewide, more frequent about the north and west. Northwesterly winds shifting south to southwesterly during the evening. Tomorrow, fine about the central north after patchy morning frost. Scattered showers elsewhere, easing and contracting to the west, far south, and the lower east coast during the morning. Showers falling as snow to around 1,000 metres during the morning. South to southwesterly winds tending light and variable late. There's a strong wind warning for Frederick Henry Bay and Norfolk Bay, Storm Bay, the Channel, far northwest coast, central north coast, southeast coast, southwest coast, and central west coast. And there's minor flooding possible at Coraline overnight Friday and into Saturday with forecast rainfall. There's minor flooding peaking at Kimberley. Rainfall over the past 2 days has caused river levels there to rise along the Mersey River, and there's minor flooding is peaking at Kimberley. Coming up, do you plan to watch the Socceroos tomorrow when they play the United States? Launceston Club is throwing open their doors for the very early start. That's next.

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1: Tammy Shipley believed someone was out to hurt her. 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
0: Are you planning to watch the World Cup match between Australia and the USA tomorrow morning? Our colleagues at 936 Radio Hobart have had great success in persuading the Odeon Cinema there to throw open the doors for a free screening of the game. Here in the north of the state, there will be a smattering of events. Listener Ed has tipped us off about one unique venue in Launceston, the Hellenic Club of Launceston. Con Agilopoulos joins us now. He's the club's vice president. Con, good afternoon.
4: Hi, Beck. How are you?
0: Very well, thank you. Now, what have you got planned for bright and early tomorrow morning?
4: So we've got, obviously, our club down in South Lonnie, 2 Norwich Street. We decided that, look, we're all big football followers, so we thought, why not open the doors to the community and our members? So for the first time, we thought last weekend while Australia was playing, we'd open up and we had a good day, so we thought, let's continue. So we're all lined up for tomorrow morning.
0: Now, the difference between last week is you had a Sunday afternoon game, and we're now looking at a 5 o'clock in the morning kickoff. So yep. How many people are you expecting to, set the early alarms, or I don't know, maybe even just stay up through the night and head along?
4: We're hoping that we sort of get, between 25, 30 people walk through the door. I'd be rough with that. If we get more, even better.
0: It sounds fun. Now, we're speaking to you because listener Ed sent in this rave review about the watch party you held for the Australia-Turkey match. Ed says, very welcoming hospitality. My son and I went there for first game and were blown away by how welcome we were made. Beautiful people. Cheers, Ed. Why did you decide to host these events?
4: Again, like I said, we're all football followers and we've sort of decided that, the club is local, it's close to town and, there's community around us, so we thought, why not open it up? And we put a Facebook page together and from there we just put it out to the world and we just thought, whoever comes in, and then Ed and his beautiful young boy come in and we had a barbecue on, we had salads, traditional Greek dips, and he came along and he was just a really nice fella, and that's what we do. We just make the community welcome when they come through our doors.
0: That's going to be really early in the morning, as we said. Are you going to put a feast on this time, a Greek breakfast perhaps?
4: Let's just start with coffee and bickies and we'll see at halftime what we do for breakfast.
0: Sounds like a good plan. There's not often an appetite at that time in the morning, is there?
4: Yeah, absolutely. Look, there'll definitely be coffee on because we're Greeks and coffee is part of our DNA.
0: Very good.
4: And then we'll work out breakfast as we go.
0: Moving on to the game itself, what's your prediction for the game? How tough will it be to beat one of the home teams that will have that advantage of a strong home spectator presence?
4: This is definitely the toughest game in Group B for sure. The Americans are pretty charged. Then they've been trash talking us pretty much for the week. There'll be 100,000 odd Americans, but the Green and Gold Army will be there, and they're always loud. My heart tells me we will win 2-1. So my brain probably says if we got away with a draw, that is a super result. So, look, we've got some young, enthusiastic young players in there, and we've got some old diehard defenders as well. Our defence will be our key.
0: Well, let's hope that it's your heart that's on the money there.
4: Now, 100%.
0: Now, Connor, I assume that you're also cheering on Greece as well.
4: No, Greece. We didn't make it in there, Beck. So let's not go down that road.
0: Oh, I'm so sorry. I should have done my research there, but also I've opened up a wound there.
4: Okay, look, the green and gold's more important right now, so let's all focus on that.
0: If we've drummed up some interest in your watch party tomorrow, Con, what are the details if anyone wants to come along and join you?
4: Look, we've got a Facebook page. We've got the Hellenic Launceston Hellenic Facebook page. They can certainly contact us through that, through Messenger, or they can just rock up to 2 Norwich Street tomorrow. There's no, there's no pressure. Just walk into 2 Norwich Street. For members, it's free. We're going to have a small surcharge, obviously, because we're a non-profit. A small surcharge of $10 entry, but we'll make sure that they get value for it with coffee, and we will organise some sort of breakfast as well on the day.
0: Oh, it sounds really fun, and there's something really special, I think, about the World Cup. I actually prefer the games, though they're in the, you know, really bizarre hours of the morning. There's something really special about kind of getting up, and even if you're watching it just at home, the kind of knowing that people all around the country are doing that too is pretty cool.
4: Oh, I love it. It's been a tradition of mine with my father, and I do it with my son. So he'll be getting up with me, and we'll be heading off there at 4:30 in the morning to open up the hall. And it's pretty cool when you can wake up at 4 o'clock in the morning and have a group of people come around you and enjoy 90 minutes of football, and hopefully our country shines.
0: Well, Con, thank you very much for coming on the program, and go the Socceroos, hey?
4: Pleasure, Beck. Yeah, absolutely. Go the green and gold.
0: That's Con Agilopoulos, and he is the club's vice president.

0: Christina New. Wonder if you're going to join a Socceroos party. It's 5:45. Coming up, snowmaking reinforcements have just arrived on Ben Lomond. We'll find out more about that. But before we do, it's Men's Health Week and we were contacted by a listener recovering from prostate cancer. It's one of the most common cancers affecting Australian men and support can make a real difference. Peter wants us to mention a new Facebook support group created specifically for Tasmanians affected by prostate cancer, whether you're navigating a diagnosis, undergoing treatment, recovering or supporting a loved one. It's a place to share experiences, ask questions and connect with others who understand the journey. And if you want to join that, you can head to Facebook and join the Tasmanian Prostate Cancer Support Group.
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5: 1300 361 688.
0: How's winter been for you? I found it pretty mild and wet. It's actually been really nice getting out the doors at 7 o'clock in the morning and it being 10 degrees. But it's meant a late start for the snow season on Ben Lomond. But there's some exciting news. Snowmaking reinforcements have just arrived. Ben Mock is the Managing Director of Ben Lomond Alpine Resort. Hi, Ben.
6: Hi, Beck. How are you going?
0: Very well, thank you. Now, speak about someone who's got the name for their job, Ben Lomond. Ben, tell us what is on the back of your trailer.
6: I have a very expensive machine or a toy, which will help produce snow and get us open a lot faster. So it just arrived today. It was supposed to arrive tomorrow, but we got an early Christmas present today, which is great. And I'm 3/4 of the way up the Jacob's Ladder with it behind me. And we'll hopefully deploy it early in the morning to get it making snow and hopefully open for skiing in the next couple of days.
0: Very fun. Now, can you tell us about this machine? Can you describe it? How's it work?
6: So this machine that we've got on the back, it's made by Techno-Open. It's a fan gun or a snow producer, and it looks like a big jet engine. It's got a series of nozzles at the front and things called nucleators. And the nucleators have a bit of compressed air and water, which create a seed, and then there's other water droplets which attach to that seed and then form a snow. So if you don't have the nucleus, you won't get snow, you'll only get ice. So what we've done is we've invested in another machine, which is around $80,000, which brings our total of snow guns on Ben Lomond now to 6 snow guns for our summit ski run. And that will see us opening up a lot faster and getting some more production on the ground and hopefully open up as soon as possible. It's been a bit of a late start, so.
0: Yeah, well, on that, what's the difference will this particular machine make? Like, how much more snow do you anticipate you'll be able to get onto the mountain there?
6: It's a smaller machine than the other four fan guns that we do have, but it can produce the same amount of quantity for the same temperature range. So this one is a TR9, so the 9 represents a maximum of 9 litres a second. We'll never get near that, it's probably around 6, and our TR10s are 10 litres a second. So we generally would get around about 6 litres a second per snug on a really cold night, but we average around 2.5 to 3 litres a second that we of water that we put out and make us snow. So
0: what's hampered the snowmaking so far this season?
6: Lack of cold temperatures. And and as we speak, it's starting to sleet. So look, the El Nino season, this El Nino weather that we've gotten this year is, look, it's not unprecedented. It's happened before. I've been in the ski industry for 30-odd years. And 1991 was a year that we've had the last El Nino, and there was no snow until early July, and then it kicked in quite hard. And generally with these type of super El Nino events is you will get a lot of moisture in the air, and then you'll get a lot of snow happening all at once. So we're looking in the forecast, we're looking at some big snow events, cross fingers, in the next couple of weeks. So it's, look, as I explained to everyone, we are snow farmers at the end of the day. And you know, we're just like any other farm, but we produce snow. We don't produce potatoes or beans or anything like that. So, look, it's one of those things. We've got to irrigate out there, which is using the snow guns to help us get some snow on the ground so people can enjoy it.
0: When do you think visitors can start using their sleds or skis or maybe snowboards?
6: Looking at the weather forecast and the temperatures that are coming through early tomorrow morning, look, I would like to say Sunday, but it generally takes 2 to 3 days of good snowmaking for us to get open. I would say comfortably we should be seeing some lifts spinning on Tuesday. There's some more snowmaking weather coming through all week, actually. There's around about a week's worth of snowmaking conditions. There's a lot of water in the system, which will help us produce as much snow as we can. So I would say about this time next week we should, cross fingers, have skiing top to bottom on our summit ski run.
0: Ben, thanks so much for coming on the program, and let's cross our fingers that you get some big dumps up there.
6: Thanks, Beck.
0: That's Ben Mock. He's Managing Director of Ben Lomond Alpine Resort.
7: Is Tasmania's forestry debate about to reignite?
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0: On Tassie Tuesday this week, we met Emmy Doy, the creator of Emmy Emmy, a Tasmanian musical project going from strength to strength. Her style is J-pop adjacent. This is how Emmy describes it.
10: Japanese pop music, it has its roots kind of in the 60s and 70s, Japanese kind of city pop, ballads, love songs, but J-pop now, as people know it, I think is lots of fun and bubbles and choreographed dance moves. But that's sort of what J-pop is, yeah.
0: It sounds just like a lot of joy.
10: Yeah, absolutely. It's why I love it so much and why I listen to it all the time is because it just brings me such a great, yummy, warm sense of elatedness and happiness, particularly in the car when driving around and singing loudly.
0: And Emmy is in demand. On Wednesday, Emmy performed a Dark Mofo gig, and today sees the release of their latest single, Urasai. Emmy has sent us a copy for New Music Friday. This is Emmy and Urasai.

0: For years, neighbours in one of Invermay's oldest streets have been raising concerns about a heritage-listed cottage that's fallen into serious disrepair. Many residents are worried about their safety and the future of the neighbourhood. Kim Napier spoke to Invermay resident Claire Richardson on Breakfast yesterday.
1: Well, for starters, I'm shocked it's heritage listed because I'm pretty sure none of the other houses in the street are. And it is so dilapidated over the space of the last 5 years that it's like there's cats living in there, there's squatters living in there. It's been completely vandalised. There's human faeces, hypodermic needles, cat faeces, rubbish, you name it, this house has got it. And I don't know how it hasn't been classified as a hazard.
0: And Kim followed up the chat with Launceston City Councillor Tim Walker this morning.
2: Understand Claire's concerns in general and fully agree and support her opinion there. When it comes to the heritage listing, look, that is another complexity. I can only imagine that the house in years gone by, when it was assessed, was seen as a good example of a small bungalow in that part of Launceston. That's something that can be dealt with later. I think the most important thing, of course, is the house is derelict.
3: So whose responsibility is it?
2: In these situations, it's easy to look around and point to someone else, but of course, the council needs to step up. The police can only do so much in terms of people's occupancy there. The state government has given council powers through the Building Act in Tasmania, and specifically the general manager of councils to be able to enter properties at all reasonable times and to use their functions and powers under emergency acts in the name of community health and safety.
0: Launceston City Councillor Tim Walker there, and Kim is back with Breakfast Monday, sharing the story of a Launceston woman forced interstate for diagnostic treatment. That's the program for today. I'm Beck Pritham, and it's been a pleasure being with you on Northern Tasmania Drive for the past 2 weeks. Next week, Sunny will take over the drive chair. Coming up after the news, you can tune into PM, where you'll be able to find out more about that breaking news this afternoon about Australia's first suspected case of H5 bird flu, and then it's Australia-wide after that. I hope you enjoy your weekend.
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0: Good evening, Lucy Shannon with ABC News. Planned talks in Switzerland between the US and Iran have fallen over as Israel continues to hit Lebanon. Eliza Getzey has the latest on the Middle East.
1: Vice President J.D. Vance had been prepared to make an overnight flight to meet with his Iranian counterparts at a mountainside resort in Switzerland, but the trip's been called off, at least for now. The White House says Vance and his delegation were unable to finalise plans and that he'd stay in Washington. Al Mayadeen, a pan-Arab satellite channel aligned with the Iranian-backed Lebanese militant group Hezbollah, is reporting Iran is delaying sending its delegation to Switzerland over Israel's ongoing attacks in Lebanon. Lebanon's state-run news agency says at least 16 people have been killed in fresh Israeli airstrikes, while Israel says four of its soldiers have been killed in southern Lebanon.
0: Western Australia's Agriculture Minister Jackie Jarvis has confirmed a brown skua has tested positive in a preliminary test for bird flu near Esperance on Western Australia's south coast. Ms. Jarvis says the sub-Antarctic bird was discovered at Cape Legrand Beach on June the 14th. She says the bird died after being taken into care and was isolated for treatment. And she's told reporters further testing is taking place. Meanwhile, the public's been urged to avoid touching sick or dead birds and wildlife following the confirmation of the case of bird flu. Agriculture Minister Julie Collins says the public should report any cases of sick or dead wildlife.
2: Please do not touch sick or dead birds or animals. If you see multiple sick or dead birds or other animals, please take photos or record it from a safe distance. Record your location and go to birdflu.gov.au.
0: A woman has been charged with causing grievous bodily harm by dangerous driving after a serious crash on Hobart's eastern shore. Police allege the 26-year-old woman was driving a car that struck a man in the front yard of a house on Bounty Street in Moraine just after 1 o'clock this morning. The 29-year-old man suffered serious internal injuries. He underwent surgery and is in a serious condition at the Royal Hobart Hospital. The crash also damaged the house. Police say they're treating it as a serious family violence incident. Salmon Tasmania is appealing a decision after two of its video ads were found to be in breach of advertising standards. Sophie Jaggers explains.
3: The advertisements are two versions of the same material shot in Eubina on the Tasman Peninsula, shared across social media, Tasmanian cinemas and various other platforms. An ad standards community panel found both versions to be in breach of advertising standards relating to misleading environmental claims. It found the ad was likely to mislead because it gave the impression comments made about salmon farming in Eubina would be true of all salmon farms across Tasmania. Salmon Tasmania says it is disappointed by the decision and has sought an independent review.
0: Tasmania Police search and rescue officers have helped two Queensland men who got into difficulty while on a kayaking trip on the Huon River in the state's rugged southwest wilderness. The men set off a personal locator beacon this afternoon and were found up a steep cliff a couple of hours later by a crew from the rescue helicopter. They were taken to the Royal Hobart Hospital with symptoms of hypothermia and fatigue. Heavy rainfall had led to the river rising and the men had abandoned their kayaks and walked in the bush for some time. They'd set off on their trip on Monday. Britain's Housing Minister Steve Reid, who's a close ally of Prime Minister Keir Starmer, says Sir Keir has previously made clear he'd fight any leadership challenge. The remark follows the election of Labour's Andy Burnham in Makerfield in northwest England, who's expected to try to mount a leadership challenge as early as next week. Mr Burnham won the seat by more than 9,000 votes over the second place candidate from the anti-immigration reform UK party. To the weather, and there's a strong wind warning forecast tomorrow for the far northwest coast, Bank Strait and Franklin Sound, east of Flinders Island, the upper east, lower east and central west coast. Mostly sunny for Burnie and Devonport tomorrow, both heading for a top of 13 degrees. Launceston partly cloudy for Saturday, it's heading for a top of 13. Hobart, a possible shower tomorrow and heading for a top of 12. Fine about the central north after patchy morning frost. Scattered showers elsewhere easing and contracting to the west, far south and the lower east coast during the morning. 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It's 6:05.
4: Good evening and welcome to PM. I'm Samantha Donovan, coming to you from the lands of the Wurundjeri people of the Kulin Nation in Melbourne. Tonight, fears a deadly strain of

0: Bird flu has been found on the Australian mainland for the first time. Also, KPMG executives grilled at a parliamentary inquiry about the misuse of confidential information. And Aussie fans banding together in Seattle to cheer on the Socceroos at their showdown with the USA.
1: Oh, it's been wonderful. Like, it's just been all love. It's been all respect. It's just been a lot of, we've got this, we can do this. And so everyone's getting along really well.
0: First this evening, the federal government has confirmed a suspected case of the H5 bird flu has been detected in Western Australia. Urgent testing is underway on two migratory birds. If the tests are positive, it'll be the first time the highly contagious variant of the disease has been found on the Australian mainland. Alexandra Humphreys reports.
2: It's always been a matter of when, not if, the deadly H5 strain of bird flu will land in Australia. Late this afternoon came news it may now have arrived after an unwell migratory bird was found in an isolated area of Western Australia. Julie Collins is the Federal Minister for Agriculture.
3: The initial testing at the Western Australian Laboratory has returned a suspected positive result for avian influenza. Samples have now been sent to CSIRO's Australian Centre for Disease Preparedness for confirmatory testing, with results expected tomorrow.
2: A second unwell bird found in the same area, near Esperance in southern Western Australia, is also being tested. In recent years, the highly pathogenic avian influenza, known as H5, has spread rapidly around the globe, causing severe disease and high death rates in poultry, wild birds and some mammals. An urgent meeting of state and territory authorities has been convened.
3: Well, we're obviously taking this very seriously. As I said, we've got now the experts from around the states and territories and from industry. We will take the advice of experts who have been preparing in case it is a confirmed H5 bird flu. So we are preparing everything as if it is to make sure that we're as prepared as we can be. This is a single bird suspected case.
2: Australia is the last continent in the world without a confirmed case. Just yesterday, it was revealed that the disease has decimated the population of southern elephant seal pups on the Australian subantarctic territory Heard Island, which is about 4,000 kilometres from Perth. Ms Collins is urging people to stay clear of sick-looking birds.
3: A key message for everyone is please do not touch sick or dead birds or animals. If you see multiple sick or dead birds or other animals, please take photos or record it from a safe distance, record your location and go to birdflu.gov.au to report it.
2: There are concerns the spread of this strain of bird flu to Australia could impact native species, potentially pushing some towards extinction. The federal government says species like Australian sea lions and species that use a single breeding or roosting location like the Christmas Island frigate bird and the Abbott's booby are at high risk. This strain could also significantly affect common species like black swans and pelicans. Michelle Villa is an avian influenza expert with the University of Melbourne.
4: In all cases where the virus has arrived on a new continent, the consequences for wildlife have been really catastrophic. This virus generally triggers mass mortality events in wild birds and in some instances in marine mammals as well. And so if the virus has arrived and has been introduced into our ecosystems, we could start seeing sort of similar consequences. It's of course also been really devastating for the poultry industry on most continents. I was just looking up the numbers yesterday, and in the USA, so just one country, since the virus has arrived, they've had to cull over 200 million chickens, which is an enormous number. In the US as well, there's been a really big impact on their dairy industry, but they are quite unique in that instance.
2: She says there have also been human cases associated with the virus.
4: Most people have just had conjunctivitis, but there have been some deaths associated with the virus. The WHO and the quadripartite do regular risk assessments, and so the risk to the general population of this virus remains low. But to occupationally exposed workers, it is low to medium.
2: Dr. Emma Grant is an expert in influenza and immunity.

0: in responses at La Trobe University. She believes Australia is as prepared as it can be.
1: Australia has had bird flu outbreaks, albeit not the H5 outbreak before, and they have been contained and dealt with very, very well, very professionally without systemic spread. In terms of whether or not these are a problem for humans, these avian influenza viruses actually find it really hard to bind to human cells. And so human infections from these avian viruses, including H5 avian influenza viruses, is very, very rare.
0: The federal government is investing $113 million to strengthen preparedness for the arrival of the H5 strain of bird flu on the Australian mainland.
2: Alexandra Humphreys reporting. The future of the UK's Prime Minister Keir Starmer is hanging in the balance after the results of a critical by-election in Makerfield in England's northwest. There was a resounding victory for the Labour candidate Andy Burnham, who's indicated he plans to challenge Sir Keir for the party leadership. The ABC's Europe Bureau Chief Mazoe Ford is in Makerfield. Mazoe, it was tipped that the popular far-right party Reform UK might thwart Andy Burnham's plans to return to Westminster, but Labor did win the day. What do the results show?
3: Well, it was a resounding win for Labor's Andy Burnham. He won almost 25,000 votes and he beat the Reform UK candidate Robert Kenyon by more than 9,000 votes. You're absolutely right. There was a big swell of support for Reform UK, which has got lots of parallels to One Nation in Australia. Anti-immigration is one of the big things that they campaign about here in the UK. And we saw lots of Reform UK supporters, volunteers, campaigners out and about around Makerfield yesterday. There was really a lot of energy from them, but ultimately it was not enough to overcome Labor. Andy Burnham's sigh of relief when the vote count came in the early hours of the morning, it was around 3 a.m. local time, was evident. And he said as he was leaving, "I'm going to go and have a pint now. That's what I'm going to do." Earlier on stage, though, he said tonight could just be the turning point because everyone can feel this country isn't where it should be. Now, Reform UK had accused him of being ambitious and using the Makerfield constituency as a stepping stone to Downing Street, but he said he would put Makerfield at the heart of his decision making, and any sort of decision test would be if this is good for Makerfield, it's good for the nation. If it's not good for Makerfield, it's not good for the nation. So let's have a listen to some of what Andy Burnham had to say, bearing in mind that he has already indicated that he is going to challenge the deeply unpopular Prime Minister, Sir Keir Starmer, for the keys to number 10 Downing Street.
4: But I do say to my own party, this is a final chance to change. This is what people said directly to me on the hundreds of doorsteps that I stood on. We must hear it. We must act upon it. And we must get it right. There will be no second chance. But it is a chance now, from this result tonight, to build a new politics based on unity and hope, turning away from the path that takes us to a divided, dark politics of the kind we see in the United States.
2: That's Andy Burnham, the Labor candidate and winner of the Makerfield by-election in northwest England. And Mazoe, has there been any reaction from the Prime Minister Keir Starmer as yet?
3: We've seen a post on social media, Sam, where Keir Starmer says, "Congratulations, Andy Burnham, Labor's new MP for Makerfield. Voters chose Labor's campaign of hope and optimism over division and hate," echoing also words that Andy Burnham had used. No mention, of course, of the pending challenge. But we do know that in the days before the by-election, Keir Starmer extended something of an olive branch to Andy Burnham by saying, "There's a big job in government for you if you win Makerfield," in an attempt to sort of offer that and ward off any sort of leadership challenge. But ultimately, Andy Burnham doesn't want a big job in government. He wants the biggest job in government. And that's what he has indicated he will go after. He needs the support of 81 MPs to mount that leadership challenge. So we'll see how that plays out in the coming days, Sam.
2: Missouri Ford is the ABC's Europe Bureau Chief. She's in Makerfield in England. Senior executives from the auditing and consultancy firm KPMG have been subjected to a fierce grilling by MPs at a parliamentary inquiry in Canberra today. The probe was triggered by a whistleblower's allegations that the multinational was misusing clients' confidential information to win lucrative contracts, and KPMG

0: G's refusal to provide important documents to the inquiry has left the committee members furious. David Sparks prepared this report.
1: I found it self-serving, selective, and strategically weighted to try and make this an employee issue.
2: It's not often you get politicians from Labor, the Coalition and the Greens in complete agreement, but KPMG has unwittingly achieved just that.
3: The concept... People don't understand what goes on in these places,
4: I understand
3: Mr.
4: that.
3: Yates. We're here for the Australian people.
4: I understand that.
3: But there's a whole lot of partners. Are you the boss of the partners?
2: This inquiry was called because of revelations that a whistleblower within KPMG tried to raise the alarm about practices within the firm. The worker, still unnamed, alleged KPMG staff were taking confidential information from the clients they were auditing and sharing it with separate teams within KPMG, strengthening their efforts to win other clients. The then CEO, Andrew Yates, who resigned 3 weeks ago, appeared at the hearing today. Labor Senator Deborah O'Neill asked him if he and another colleague had taken the fall for widespread problems at the firm.
3: You know, you two have been sacrificed, or you have stepped forward to take the blame.
4: Yep.
3: But everybody else at KPMG, they're all hunky-dory. They're all good. They're fine. You're the bad apples. The question is, are you the bad apples, or is the whole barrel rotten? What's going on, Mr. Yates?
4: I don't see myself as a bad apple, Senator. I see someone as took accountability for things that went wrong, and nor do I see the firm to be full of bad apples. We are a large, complex organisation. And we're fallible.
2: One of the allegations is that KPMG was taking confidential information from telco company Optus and using it to craft a bid for a more lucrative contract with Telstra. Andrew Yates says he'd been aware of other accusations, but it was the Optus case that convinced him to resign.
4: There was evidence to support some of the whistleblower allegations that had I have overseen things differently, we could have found earlier. And it was that day that I realised that I felt I needed to take accountability
3: so
4: for that.
2: KPMG is one of Australia's so-called Big Four auditing and consulting firms, and it does a lot of contracting for government departments. That's one reason why questions about its integrity are so important to this joint parliamentary committee. Other clients whose information KPMG is accused of misusing are Westpac and the construction firm Lendlease. Lendlease's CEO, Tony Lombardo, told today's hearing after a 68-year relationship, it's ending its connection with KPMG because of what he calls a fundamental breach of trust.
5: This is a grave misuse of their access privileges, and we're deeply discontented with this behaviour. So we will move as expeditiously as we can.
2: But one problem for Lendlease is it needs to keep KPMG on board a little longer while it finishes current audits. One of the hottest issues today was KPMG's refusal to comply with a committee order to hand over documents related to the whistleblower's allegations. KPMG does have the right to withhold those documents because of what's called legal professional privilege. KPMG Chair Martin Shepherd explained his decision.
6: I mean, I have, over the last couple of weeks, I have agonised. This has probably been amongst the most difficult decisions I've made in my executive career around how to make sure that I fulfil two obligations. You know, I've got a deep respect for the Parliament and for the Senate. I absolutely
3: do. I'm glad you verbal that, but your actions belie a different disposition.
6: And then I also have, on the other hand, a range of competing really important tensions.
2: Senator O'Neill, who chairs the committee, was not impressed with that explanation.
3: You have not had the courtesy or the respect for the law of this country and this committee's request on behalf of the Australian people
6: to show
3: us the evidence on which you keep absolving yourself.
2: Mm. And Liberal Senator Paul Scar agreed.
1: And you've also said you've got a commitment to transparency, Mr. Shepherd. So on one hand, you're invoking legal professional privilege, which is the client's privilege. And you constructed this investigation from day one to take advantage of the processes and principles of legal professional privilege. So please, Mr. Shepherd, do you understand how we find it hard to tolerate when in your opening statement you say you've got a commitment to transparency and then you're hiding, you are reserving legal professional privilege and you're hiding behind legal professional privilege whilst at the same time claiming to be transparent?
2: Another issue examined today was how the whistleblower was treated within KPMG. Committee members accused the firm of handling the matter not as the discovery of bad practice by its teams, but rather trying to manage the situation as though the whistleblower were a disgruntled employee. The committee's next public hearing is due in September.
0: David Sparks reporting.

0: This is PM. I'm Samantha Donovan. You can hear all our programs live or later on ABC Listen. Ahead, Socceroos fans in Seattle getting ready for tomorrow's big World Cup clash with the USA. One of China's biggest wool companies is being accused of illegally blocking the flow of water from a farm it owns in Western Victoria. Locals say water isn't flowing to neighbouring farms and to a sacred Indigenous site further downstream. They're alleging the company has quietly expanded an existing dam to hoard more than three times the water it was allowed. And now the company is trying to apply retrospectively for a permit to cover the work it's done. Laura Mayers prepared this report.
1: At the Lalal Recreation Reserve near Ballarat in regional Victoria, the sounds of country are everywhere. Magpies, or pawang in the Indigenous language, warble. The wind whistles through red gums and frogs, or jerm, sing. To Indigenous Victorians, Lalal is the home of Bunjil, the all-father or creator.
2: He created some other things like pawang. Pawang sings in the morning. And Pawan, that's where the Barwon River gets its name. That's the river that this joins up with. These connections, these creation stories, these animals, we're all here to take care of country and we're here to take care of this river.
1: Kobe Phillips is a Wadawurrung man.
2: I've always gone down to the bottom and that's a place where I'll go by myself and reflect, and it's got me through some hard times.
1: In his mother tongue, Lalal means falling waters. But these days, the sounds of falling water is missing. The waterfalls and the attached Lalal Creek aren't flowing. Advocates say it's not just because of a lack of rain. Just 12 and a half kilometres upstream, the overseas proprietors of a homestead called Lalal Estate have been quietly expanding a dam over several years. The owner is Tianyu Wool, and it's now applied for a retrospective permit to cover that expansion.
3: And we see evidence that there's a pipe going from that dam on Lalal Creek to the big major storage. So it's not fed by its own catchment, it's fed by water pumped out of Lalal Creek up to this dam.
1: That's Cameron Steele, coordinator of advocacy group People for a Living Moorabool. The application from Tianyu Wool states the dam was previously permitted to hold 168 megalitres of water, and now it wants a permit to instead hold 250 megalitres. But People for a Living Moorabool says the company has already expanded the dam to hold well over 500 megalitres. Mr. Steele has been helping organise dozens of submissions against Tianyu's retrospective application to the agency in charge, Southern Rural Water. Next to Lalal Estate is Jane Robson's cattle property. Ms. Robson spent years petitioning Tianyu Wool to release water from the dam so it would flow downstream into the creek that feeds her property. She says before Tianyu purchased the estate in 2014, the previous owners made discretionary releases regularly. Now, Jane Robson is still waiting for water.
4: Don't know whether it's greed or whether it's ignorance. Either way, it's a very detrimental impact and they just can't be allowed to do what they've done.
1: Tianyu Wool were given a directive by Southern Rural Water to do a discretionary water release to keep Lalal Creek flowing and to help its neighbours. Instead, the company allegedly pumped water from its expanded dam to a second water store. Tianyu Wool is one of China's biggest wool operators and is the largest single buyer of Australian wool.
4: Unfortunately, apparently Southern Rural Water didn't word the order well enough. They sent an inspector out. The inspector said that the water level had dropped in the dam as per compliance, but what they had done was they pumped it across to the aesthetic dam at the homestead to fill it up.
1: When asked about the hoarding, Tianyu Wool provided a written statement saying,
5: Southern Rural Water inspected the property on the 3rd of June for compliance and no issues were reported.
1: And the managing director of Southern Rural Water, Scott Cornish, says Tianyu Wool has complied.
0: Laura Mayers reporting from Western Victoria. In the early hours of tomorrow morning, Australian time, the Socceroos are coming up against the might of Team USA at the World Cup. Thousands of Australians have descended on the city of Seattle for the clash. 32-year-old Melburnian Declan Pumper is there with his dad, David, and he told me the atmosphere in Seattle ahead of the big game is incredible.
6: Aussies absolutely everywhere. I think everyone's got the memo to be, you know, wearing their green and gold just every single day. There's only been one day that my dad and I haven't had the green and gold on. That's just been washing day. But apart from that, it's been wonderful to sort of walk around, see Aussies just everywhere. And even the locals, I think, are really starting to feel the Aussie presence.
0: And when you see a fellow Australian, what's your interaction like? What are you doing?
6: Oh, it's been wonderful. Like, it's just been all love. It's been all respect. It's just been a lot of, we've got this, we can do this. It's a lot of the sort of basic chat as well of, you know, how their trip's going. So everyone's getting along really well.
0: American commentators are dismissing the Socceroos' chances. So how are the Aussie fans coping with that trash talking?
6: That trash talk's been going on for so long that I think we've sort of been using that to build the kind of motivation from the absolute get-go. And I think a lot of the fans, we're aware that the US are a very good team. It's going to be a really tough game. But I think we've just really shown what this squad is capable of, particularly in the first game. So I think really it's one that we can get out and take if we play our best.
0: So how are the Aussie fans going to go up against the massive US fan base tomorrow at the stadium? Is there a plan?
6: Yeah, a lot of the fans are all meeting up at a pre-match spot and marching to the ground. And the atmosphere before the Turkey game was absolutely phenomenal. Like, yeah, an instant core memory. We were very loud, very passionate. There's the Smokies going on, which I don't know if we're going to have the Smokies going this time around. I think they're a bit more strict on it down here. We've got a lot of people who are really passionate about it. They're singing loud. They're coming up with chants on the fly. I don't think the Americans are ready for it. I think even just at a match today, there were some folks going, oh, I wish we had some chants that we could do. I think there's going to be a lot of the kind of typical US chants on repeat, which are going to be very annoying and cringy. And the Aussies are just going to have our kind of, you know, songbook of things to sing and chant, as well as coming up with a few on the fly. There's also a few chants floating around that I don't know if they should get a little sing tomorrow, just directed at a particular person over here. But yeah, I'm intrigued to see what happens.
0: Are you able to tell us who the chant's directed at?
6: It's directed at their commander-in-chief over here.
0: Aha, the president.
6: Yeah, so it's going to be an interesting one that I think a lot of folks were, myself included, a bit nervy whether we'd sort of, you know, get allowed in. You know, we got our visas approved, but it was only until we had really sort of stepped foot into the country and said, all right, we've made it, let's go.
0: Be careful. Now, you mentioned, I imagine you're speaking to fans from other nations as well, those who, you know, aren't American or Australian. Do you feel a lot of people from other countries will be getting behind the Socceroos tomorrow as the underdog, or is there a fair bit of support for the Americans?
6: Lots. It truly feels like it's the US against the world here. Just being around and chatting to some Americans as well, they've thrown their support behind the Aussies. Didn't sort of get too much into why that was, but meeting folks from Mexico, from even Japan and Colombia, Canada as well, like it's. I think everyone has just really liked how Australia play. And after that first game, I think a lot of folks are really just impressed. And even just meeting the Aussies, I think everyone, like all the Aussies here, have just been super lovely and friendly and engaging with the locals and even just traveling fans super well. So yeah, we're kind of putting a good mark out for ourselves.
0: So Declan, just hours to go now. Do you think you're going to get any sleep before the big game against the USA?
6: Oh, it's going to be very tough. So it's a midday kickoff. I think the plans are the Australians, we're all going to meet up at about 7 a.m. tomorrow. We're marching from 9:30. So I think it's going to be just trying to get any and all sleep that we can in the morning, duck out for a bit of breakfast and pretty much just get straight into it. It's going to be absolutely unreal.
0: We'll be keeping our fingers crossed. Good on you and all the other Socceroos fans in Seattle for flying the flag, and best of luck to the Socceroos.
6: Absolutely. Thank you very much for that. Up the Roos.
0: Yes, up the Roos. That's Socceroos fan Declan Pumper, who'll be at the match against the USA in Seattle tomorrow with his dad, David. And for highlights, you can follow the ABC's Sport Daily podcast on ABC Listen. And that's PM for this week. PM's producer is John Stewart. Technical production by Joram Toth and David Sargent. I'm Samantha Donovan. We'll be back on Monday evening. I hope you have a great weekend. Good night.

Good evening, ABC News with Lucy Shannon. Federal Agriculture Minister Julie Collins says the government has expressed disappointment to China over Beijing's announcement of a 55% tariff on Australian beef imports after producers reached their annual quota. Earlier this year, China announced introduced tariffs on several countries in a move to protect its domestic cattle industry and set a quota for Australia of

0: us beef exporters and producers. We know that Australia's beef is in high demand around the world and will keep supporting industry to diversify and expand markets.
1: An avian influenza expert says if the H5 strain of bird flu is in Australia, it's likely to have a catastrophic impact on wildlife. The federal government says a suspected case of the deadly H5 strain was found in a wild migratory bird in Western Australia's south. Samples from it and another sick bird have been sent to the CSIRO, with results expected tomorrow. Dr. Michelle Vila from the University of Melbourne says the consequences of the strain being present in Australia are not good.
2: So in all cases where the virus has arrived on a new continent, the consequences for wildlife have been really catastrophic. This virus generally triggers mass mortality events in wild birds and in some instances in marine mammals as well.
1: Former KPMG Australia Chief Executive Andrew Yates has told a parliamentary committee he wished he'd done some things differently during his time at the firm. The company's embroiled in a series of allegations over the misuse of confidential client information to win more business. One of the allegations is that KPMG was taking confidential information from telecommunications company Optus and using it to craft a bid for a more lucrative contract with industry rival Telstra. Mr. Yates says he was aware of other accusations, but the Optus case was the one that convinced him to resign.
3: There was evidence to support some of the whistleblower allegations that had I have overseen things differently, we could have found earlier. And it was that day that I realised that I felt I needed to take accountability for that.
1: TAS Networks has launched a grants program for communities affected by the Northwest Transmission Development Project. The $10 million Bright Futures Fund will open to applicants across five local government areas to support community projects and investments over the next 4 years. Construction on stage one of the development project is expected to start later this year and will include new and upgraded transmission lines, substations and switching stations. TAS Networks Interim Chief Executive Renee Anderson says the fund will spread some of the project's benefits to the communities hosting the infrastructure.
4: There are really some great initiatives that are centred around community wellbeing, health, sporting, small organisations, volunteer organisations. So, you know, we're starting to see, I think, people pull together lots of ideas of how some of this money could help.
1: Launceston ratepayers will be slugged a 4.9% rate rise next financial year. At a special council meeting yesterday afternoon, the Launceston City Council adopted its 26-27 budget. It forecast an underlying deficit of $2.2 million, but an operating surplus of $10.6 million once one-off externally funded grants are included. Help has begun arriving for thousands of people affected by an inundation of floating pumice rock in Papua New Guinea's Manus province. The pumice has been generated by an undersea volcanic eruption and is so thick in places people can't use boats for travel or fishing. Disaster Minister Billy Joseph flew over the area this week and says relief supplies are being sent to affected communities.
5: Two of the most affected island groups are the Balopa and Low Islands, with about 19,200 people. And the Provincial Disaster Management Committee are already working to distribute water, food and all that.
1: To the weather for tomorrow, there's a strong wind warning forecast for the far northwest, Bank Strait and Franklin Sound, east of Flinders Island, the Upper East, Lower East and Central West Coast. 13 for Burnie, Devonport and Launceston tomorrow. It's 11 right now in Burnie and Devonport. Launceston, it's 10. Hobart heading for 12. It's currently 11. ABC News.
6: It's been really devastating for industry as well, particularly the poultry industry. So for example, since the virus arrived in the US, more than 200 million chickens have been killed.
7: Bird flu experts give a sober warning to the poultry industry and native wildlife as news breaks of a suspected case of the deadly H5N1 strain in Australia. Late this afternoon, the West Australian Agricultural Minister, Jackie Jarvis, shared details about the bird that's been taken for immediate testing.
8: The brown skua seabird was found unwell on Cape Le Grand Beach on 14th of June in the Cape Le Grand National Park. The bird subsequently died after being taken into care.

0: and isolated for treatment.
1: If confirmed as the H5N1 strain, it would mean the virus has now spread to every continent on the planet. My name's Alex Barwick. This is Australia Wide, coming to you from Aranda Country in Mbantwa, Alice Springs. Until today, the Australian mainland was the only continent on Earth without the deadly H5 bird flu virus. That all changed this afternoon as news broke that the first suspected case of the virus that's killed millions of birds and mammals worldwide has been found in Western Australia.
2: In a single migratory wild bird that was found sick in an isolated area in southern Western Australia. The initial testing at the Western Australian laboratory has returned a suspected positive result for avian influenza.
1: Federal Minister for Agriculture, Fisheries and Forestry, Julie Collins, speaking there earlier this afternoon. Reporter Adam Holmes has the story. Adam, thanks for speaking to me. How much do we know at this stage about this single migratory bird?
3: Yeah, so it's important to note that this is only a suspected case of avian influenza. And like you mentioned, Australia is the last continent where it's arrived and has caused devastation in wild bird populations overseas and also in agricultural industries, particularly in the United States. So at this stage, a sick migratory seabird was found on the southern coast of Western Australia. And that bird had initial testing in Western Australia, suspected for avian influenza. So this is the H5N1 strain that they're testing for, the one that has caused all of the concern. Has been sent to CSIRO for further testing to confirm if that is the case. And those results are expected tomorrow. It was also mentioned that there was a second sick bird as well, but that hasn't reached the same threshold, I suppose, in that initial testing. That's also been sent off to the CSIRO.
1: And what are the concerns around the disease spreading and potential mass mortality?
3: H5N1, it reached the sub-Antarctic Heard Island and McDonald Islands in October last year and has just caused devastation amongst the wildlife there. We saw this week a story about more than 13,000 baby seals that were believed to have been killed by the virus. And yeah, it spread to every continent. And also people who work in these industries who come into contact with these animals, there have been cases of it spreading to them as well. They're considered low to medium risk.
1: Adam, what advice are authorities giving the public?
3: Because this virus is so transmissible, they're saying don't go near sick birds. If you see sick birds, don't touch them. But also to sort of record it from a distance to send to authorities so that then they can come and investigate as well. Here's what Julie Collins had to say about that.
2: If you see multiple sick or dead birds or other animals, please take photos or record it from a safe distance. Record your location and go to birdflu.gov.au to report it.
1: How prepared is Australia for the H5N1 strain?
3: So Julie Collins was keen to keep pointing out that we have spent over $100 million on preparation and that they've carried out a series of national exercises in the event that it arrives. People might recall that there have been avian influenza outbreaks in Australia previously, but these were different strains. So the H7N3 strain and the H7N8 caused significant impacts on the poultry industries in Victoria, New South Wales, and the ACT, where they had to cull almost 2.5 million birds. It was part of two avian influenza outbreaks a few years ago. That strain isn't considered as deadly as this strain. Authorities have been keen to say that we do have mechanisms in place in preparation, and the fact that they have told us at this stage before it's even confirmed, they say that's the authorities being upfront about it as well.
1: Adam, thanks so much.
3: No worries.
1: Reporter Adam Holmes there. Dr. Michelle Villa is at the forefront of research into the H5N1 bird flu strain. She's from the University of Melbourne and is a senior scientist at the World Health Organization's research on influenza. Dr. Villa, thanks for speaking to Australia Wide. How serious is today's discovery?
4: So the critical thing about what's happened today is that this is just a suspected case. So nothing has been confirmed yet, but everyone is on high alarm. The sample is being sent to Geelong for confirmation, and I think we'll have a much better idea of what's going on tomorrow.
1: So if confirmed tomorrow that it is the H5N1 strain, what could that potentially mean for poultry farmers and native wildlife in Australia?
4: Yeah, so this H5N1 is actually causing a global animal pandemic right now. And every time the virus has arrived in a new continent, the consequences have been quite catastrophic. We have seen mass mortality events in wildlife, with some species actually having really significant population level declines. It's been really devastating for industry as well, particularly the poultry industry. So for example, since the virus arrived in the US, more than 200 million chickens have been killed. And of course, humans have been affected as well.
1: What is the effect on humans?
4: So thus far, the number of human cases has been quite low. And thankfully, this particular variant of H5N1 called 2344B has been relatively mild. So most people have just had conjunctivitis, which is an eye infection. However, a small number of people have died from the infection.
1: Whether between humans or birds, how does the disease spread?
4: So I think that this disease is a really tricky one because it's spreading in so many different ways. So for example, birds in a poultry house that are close together, the virus could be spreading through direct contact, one bird coughing on another. We know the virus is also spreading through water. So if you think about a duck hanging out in a pond, you know, one bird is excreting the virus into water and another bird is picking it up that way. A lot of predators and scavengers have gotten infected with this virus, and that's because they're actually eating the carcasses of other infected animals. For humans, a lot of the infections are in people working in poultry houses. There's a lot of aerosolized virus in that environment. And in the US, the virus is causing infections in dairy cattle, and humans are being infected likely through milk as a route of transmission. So actually, there's lots and lots of different ways that it's being transmitted.
1: The government has said today that it's been preparing for this, but what can you actually do to combat the spread?
4: So I think in wildlife, there are very few measures that we can take to stop the spread. Some other mitigation measures have been tested in some countries. So, for example, in the Netherlands, they're doing carcass removal quite actively. But I think we can definitely stop the spread when it comes to industry. So for industry, biosecurity is extremely important to prevent the virus from entering poultry houses, but also from preventing the virus from leaving infected poultry houses. And so for human infections, PPE is really important as well. But once it's in wildlife, it's difficult to do that.
1: Obviously, we do need to wait until it's actually confirmed. But right now, what do you think poultry farmers around Australia would be doing?
4: I think the messaging has always been the same for poultry farmers. You know, biosecurity is always important, not just right now. Australia has had a number of high pathogenicity H7 outbreaks in the past. So poultry farmers, you know, have experienced something like this before. But biosecurity and testing of their flocks remains really important.
1: Dr. Villa, thanks so much for your time.
4: Great. Thanks for having me.
1: Dr. Michelle Villa at the forefront of research into the H5N1 bird flu strain.
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1: My name's Alex Barwick. You're listening to Australia Wide. To the north of Queensland, where mining magnate Gina Rinehart has suggested offering up islands off the coast for free to Elon Musk to launch satellites from and set up microchip manufacturing. Unsurprisingly, the ideas have been met with mixed reaction from local tourism and business groups. Reporter Liam O'Connell has the story. Liam, thanks for speaking to me. What exactly has Gina Rinehart proposed?
6: Look, Alex, Gina Rinehart, she is known for her closeness to a number of high-profile people in the US. She's been pictured with President Trump. She also speaks with the CEO of SpaceX, Elon Musk. And then speaking at that event in the Future Townsville Forum in Townsville on Thursday, she suggested ideas as vast as converting empty federal government offices into accommodation for homeless people, and also scrapping a wind project west of Townsville and converting it into a chip manufacturing area for Taiwanese semiconductor manufacturers. But as you say, the key of it was a suggestion to actually use, in her words, uninhabited islands off the coast of North Queensland to actually set up SpaceX launching and construction facilities.
7: Over at the sparsely or non-populated islands on the screen, where there aren't high-end tourist facilities, offer to Elon, I think you all know that name, don't you? At no cost. for his SpaceX satellite construction and launches. At water and the infrastructure Elon needs, he needs land to expand. He's really got a massive program there. And an alternate weather place in an allied country for his multiple satellite launches.
1: I guess it's important to explore what actually is on those islands. Can you explain?
6: Yeah, so particularly when we're talking about the Whitsunday Islands, about an hour north of Mackay, we're talking about, you know, in some of them, places like Hamilton and Hammond Island, pretty significant resorts and development. For some of them, others, the Whitsunday Island itself, it's more sparse. There's Whitehaven Beach, which is a massive tourist attraction, and a recent walking track, which is being put on it. And the majority of the islands across the North Queensland coast really are still majority national park or completely national park and have those environmental protections.
1: North Queensland actually does already have a rocket company set up on the mainland. What did they think of this idea?
6: Well, look, they've had to go through quite a few hoops to actually get to the stage where they are able to launch less from North Queensland, but from anywhere in Australia. They say it's a very complex process and that adding the complexity of the logistics side of things, getting a rocket onto an island, would be a really challenging thing.
8: Oh, it's extremely difficult to, you know, transport the vehicles over there and the people. And it's just so much easier when you can put it in a truck, roll that out to the launch site, you know, lift it off a crane. It's just so much easier. And that's why, you know, you see most launch sites in the world, not on islands, but on, you know, the mainlands.
6: And that's the CEO of Gilmour Space Technologies, Adam Gilmour. Their spaceport in Bowen has been set up. They launched their first rocket last year, which you may have seen. But explaining the complexity there, that actually getting a rocket launched from an island, never mind the environmental concerns, also has huge logistical challenges.
1: Liam, as you referred to a moment ago, tourism's huge in this part of Queensland. How have local tourism operators reacted to the comments from Gina Rinehart?
6: Look, there was, you know, an element of saying, well, it's an interesting idea, and that they had actually seen from that launch at Bowen, the rocket launch last year, a good amount of tourism with a long stay because the launch windows for each rocket is actually a bit uncertain. So they were seeing the tourists staying for a number of days. They did say, however, actually extending that to an island would in some ways, I suppose, change the proposition for the Whitsundays in particular, because it is predicated on, hey, this is a very peaceful place. This is a very serene place, a very pristine place that has a lot of environmental value and is a quiet place to come and visit. So having constant rockets coming up and down might damage that a little bit. The CEO of Tourism Whitsundays is Tim Booth, and he says that there are also environmental hurdles there.
9: This one, I must admit, is something that I've never come across before, about doing space launches or rocket launches out on the islands. I think we would probably think that from an environmental piece, obviously the scarcity of population or utilisation of those islands for humans, although accessible, the whole point is they are a national park, so I think we would have to have a fair amount of consideration for our natural environment as to what that looks like.
1: And Liam, what about the people of North Queensland more broadly? How seriously are people taking these ideas?
6: Look, there's been a gamut of reaction across the day as we've been talking about it here on local radio and also in the street, Alex. There's been comments saying that, well, at this stage, Gina Rinehart owns quite a big portion of northern Queensland and that she might be thinking of either buying an island herself or gifting a part of the Western Australian area that she owns to Mr. Musk. There's also been some support for Mrs. Rinehart, saying that the amount of industry and particularly the need for manufacturing in North Queensland is, you know, significant at the moment, and that idea of sovereign manufacturing, having more capacity to not only have the rocket industry but also all the trickle-down industries that would be going into supporting it here in Australia would be a beneficial thing.
1: And it's worth noting that Gina Rinehart made these comments in Townsville at an event that she sponsored herself, the Bush Summit, along with News Corp. What's the thinking behind these events?
6: There's been a lot of these events held right across the country, Alex, about 40 of them since 2019. And the idea really is that each one saying for each region, what is the future? What is coming next? They often attract politicians from across the political spectrum. In this case, they had Matt Canavan there. They also had Pauline Hanson, the leader of One Nation. They also had the Queensland Premier, the LNP Premier, David Crisafulli. In this case, because of the sponsorship with Gina Rinehart, she was obviously given that permission to speak. And as we've seen over the past couple of days, they also have gathered quite a lot of media attention. So you wonder if that is part of the point of having all these discussions and inviting Mr. Rinehart to speak at every one, whether the media attention from that is part of the push.
1: Liam, thanks so much.
6: Thank you.
1: Reporter Liam O'Connell there.
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1: Now to a small regional town in Western Australia, about 130 kilometres south of Perth, where the lunch bell sounded a little different today. That's the sound that rang out from phones across this small town, and it's all part of testing for a new national alert system. And it's coming to your phone soon. Reporter Eliza Bidstrup has the story.
10: Right on midday, an alert sounding out across a small cafe in this regional WA town. Some were worried it would be a loud off-putting alarm, but it almost went unnoticed.
11: Oh, is this the alarm?
10: Gemmalling, a small town 130 kilometres northeast of Perth, was the site of the only WA trial for the federal government's new national mobile alert system. When operational, AusAlert will be used to send messages to any device with a SIM card to warn people in emergency situations, such as natural disasters and even terrorist attacks. But today was just a test.
12: Heard lots about it over the last few weeks. Slightly anticlimactic.
10: It didn't disrupt Gemmalling resident Jane Grigson.
12: Also good to know that there's something in place if something does happen.
10: Local pharmacist Mark Ashton says most people knew the alert was coming.
13: I think some people might have been caught off guard, but I mean, I don't know what more could have been done. I actually thought the communication was pretty good. Council put out lots of alerts.
10: This test has been one of many across Australia this week. Josh Wilson, the Federal Assistant Minister for Emergency Management, says once it's up and running, this system will be a coordinated way governments can alert people to danger.
14: Say, about a particular location, there's a bushfire approaching said town or a particular intersection, and if you're there, you need to consider your circumstances. You need to leave the area if you can, or take protective steps if that's the best option.
10: Mr. Wilson says the alert will have some brief information about the danger.
14: Having the ability to bring that to people's attention, allow them to then go and take some consequent action, turn on the radio, go on to the relevant website and see exactly what's going on. We think that is an important new kind of function in helping to keep Australians safe.
10: Once in operation, the system will have two types of alerts: critical and priority. These first tests have trialled the priority alert system, which will not cut through on a phone set to do not disturb. However, a national test in July will test the critical alert system, which will be heard on all devices with a SIM card, even those on silent. Mr. Wilson says the government has consulted with family violence groups to explain how this could impact people using second phones hidden from perpetrators of violence.
14: In the case of a critical alert, which is only sent out because people in that area are under really direct threat, you know, in circumstances where a bushfire is bearing down on houses and a human community, in those circumstances, the device will vibrate and make a sound, even if it is on silent. We are making sure that we communicate that aspect of the AusAlert system widely through domestic violence services and providers.
10: The devices will require phone reception to receive the alert. Gemmalling Shire President Julie Chester says that could be the system's downfall.
15: It is vital because we are having an increase of natural disaster events. But my only concern in regards to this alert is the mobile coverage. Like, we don't have the best mobile coverage, not just in the Wheatbelt, but within WA itself, and there are black spots. And then when you have a natural disaster and the network goes down, I'm not sure whether it's going to be working in that. So I do have a few concerns with it. So we will, I suppose it's like anything else, it will, once you run it and test it and see how it goes, and you'll work out where the faults are in that.
10: The national test will occur on all devices on Monday, July 27th at 2 p.m. Eastern.
1: Reporter Eliza Bidstrup from WA's Wheatbelt. And finally to South Australia, where one man says his decade-long battle with motor neurone disease has taken plenty from him over the years. But a love of woodwork has given him a new purpose and helped raise funds to fight back. Josh Bryan has the story.
16: There's, let me think now, there's 400 pieces of wood goes into that. It creates an illusion of three dimensions.
11: David Quill spends several hours each day working to craft wooden cutting boards in his Mount Gambier workshop. After a career in forestry, woodworking has allowed David to keep up his lifelong connection with timber. Motor neurone disease robbed him of his ability to walk 8 years ago, but with one hand, he's still able to work the machinery.
17: Always been fascinated by timber, so I've been creating things from complex furniture right down now to cutting boards, which only require one hand, for instance. And with the help of neighbours and friends, I can continue to do that for quite some time yet, I hope.
11: David wasn't expected to still be alive today. When he was diagnosed with MND back in 2012, he was given a life expectancy of just 2.5 to 3 years. Having lived an active life full of flying, water skiing, and even some rally racing, David says the diagnosis hit him hard.
17: It's a shattering thing. I guess the analogy would be it's like being being sentenced for murder when you never ever killed anyone. It's why me? What have I done wrong?
11: But 14 years later, David is still going, although with a bit more difficulty than he used to. Despite the devastating diagnosis, he's determined to keep living his life to the best of his abilities.
17: You can go and curl up in bed, shut your eyes and feel, why poor me? Or else you can say, well, look, I'm going to beat this thing. Not knowing you are going to beat it, but believe it or not, over time, you actually get used to it. I quite enjoy life in a wheelchair. I don't have to walk. You know, that's a physical effort that I don't have to do. I have to run anymore. Someone else can drive me around. You know, it's got its benefits. It's got its drawbacks too, but look, the equipment that's available in this day and age is such that you aren't inconvenienced to a huge extent any more than what's obvious.
11: After receiving plenty of support along his journey, David's using his woodworking hobby to give back. He's started selling his wooden cutting boards in exchange for donations to MND Victoria.
17: I know it's not going to help me, but I just hope that there's some other poor bugger down the track can benefit from it. Because, I mean, I'm 78 years of age. If it was 50 years ago, I'd probably be dead by now. So think of the positives. It's just rewarding to think that you can assist. Unfortunately, I can't compete with Neil Denaher, but we try.
11: While David's a client of MND Victoria, its sister branch in South Australia supports other people with the disease across the state. MNDSA CEO Samantha Mead says while the physical supports are more visible, mental health and emotional support is just as vital.
18: The cost of the physical supports are enormous. You're looking at the cost of 2 brand new cars, in some cases, to put things together like an eye gaze device and an eye gaze wheelchair, things that people need to be able to live with dignity at home. But what we're unable to translate in terms of dollars is the cost to carers and to the mental health of the patient and the people around them. This is a devastating disease. We know that there is no known cure, and until there's a cure, there's only care. I can't tell you what the MND community is like because they are phenomenal. They really come together. They are a unique group of people. The resilience and the emotion within that team, the support that they provide each other, and the grace with which they handle this devastating disease is absolutely outstanding. There's nothing like it I've ever seen before.
11: Back in Mount Gambier, David Quill still has hope that a cure can be found to help future patients.
17: People now understand more about this disease. They're doing as much as they can. You don't get looked at as a curio. If any other person gets this diagnosis, just say, well, look, you know, I can last a month here, I can last 6 months, or I can last 15 years or more. And I'm hoping to get to a lot more yet.
1: Mount Gambier man David Quill ending that report from Josh Bryan. And that's Australia Wide for today. My name's Alex Barwick. Thanks to the program's producer, Alex Hyman, and thanks for your company.

0: Good evening, Lucy Shannon with ABC News. Western Australia's Agriculture and Food Minister says Australia is well prepared to respond to an H5 strain of bird flu if confirmed. A sick migratory bird, which has since died, was found on Cape Le Grand Beach around 60 kilometres from Esperance on Sunday. Preliminary testing confirm it has bird flu, and further test results to determine the strain are expected tomorrow. Jackie Jarvis says key agencies are ready to respond.
1: We are taking this suspected case of H5 bird flu seriously. If this is confirmed H5 bird incursion, there will be a rapid and coordinated national response.
0: The peak body representing Australian farmers says the suspected new deadly strain of bird flu could have significant impacts on the agricultural sector. National Farmers Federation Chief Executive Michael Guerin says if the virus has arrived, it will be a tough time for farmers.
2: We don't know yet if we have it, and we don't know what that impact, those impacts will be, but certainly those overseas experiences lead us to the inevitable conclusion that if we have it, it will be a very tough time for farmers and communities.
0: Overseas now, and deadly fighting is escalating between Israel and Hezbollah in Lebanon, threatening the freshly inked interim agreement between Iran and the United States to end the war in the Middle East. Eliza Getzey has more.
3: Lebanon's state news agency says at least 18 people have been killed in fresh Israeli airstrikes, as Israel says it struck Hezbollah targets and four of its soldiers have been killed in southern Lebanon. The fighting appears to have held up the US push to get into talks with Iran to find a path to a permanent end to the war. US Vice President J.D. Vance won't be getting on a plane to Switzerland, where he'd planned to meet an Iranian delegation. The Hezbollah-allied channel Al-Mayadeen reports Iran is delaying sending its delegation to Switzerland over Israel's continuing attacks. The newly signed deal calls for an immediate halt to military operations on all fronts, including in Lebanon.
0: The Taliban says Afghan forces have launched airstrikes on hideouts of Islamist militants in Pakistan. The Taliban's defence ministry has posted on X, saying the strikes occurred in two provinces. The ministry says the centres were being used for planning and organising attacks on Afghan soil. Pakistan launched deadly airstrikes along its border with Afghanistan earlier this month, breaking months of relative calm in the region. Cyber security experts hope a new campaign launched by TikTok to combat misinformation will help reshape people's behaviour online by encouraging users to follow the three C's. Here's Thamaya Nevada.
4: You've heard of slip, slop, slap, but what about catch, check, choose? It's part of TikTok's push to prevent the spread of misinformation after a study commissioned found over a third of Australians tend to share information before verifying if it's true. It also revealed about 25% have felt embarrassed or frustrated after realising they'd shared misinformation, but only a small number of them correct or remove it. It's hoping the three C's, catch yourself before reacting, check the facts and choose what to do next, become a part of the cultural vernacular so that even as AI and misinformation evolves, our behaviour can keep up.
0: To sport, and Australia will meet the USA in Seattle tomorrow in a crucial match for both sides in their FIFA World Cup campaigns. Co-host USA sits atop Group D after its 4-1 victory over Paraguay in its opening match of the tournament, with the Socceroos second in the group after beating Turkey in its first game 2-0. The USA sees Australia as a tough opponent, but the USA not only enjoys home advantage but is placed 15th in the world while the Socceroos are 22nd. The last time they met was a friendly last October when the USA won 2-1, but the Socceroos are still expected to push the USA all the way. The game starts at 5 a.m. Eastern Standard Time tomorrow. To the weather, there's a strong wind warning forecast tomorrow for the far northwest coast, Banks Strait and Franklin Sound, east of Flinders Island, the upper east, lower east and central west coasts. Fine about the central north after patchy morning frost tomorrow, scattered showers elsewhere. Sunny and a top of 13 for Burnie and Devonport tomorrow. It's currently 11 in Burnie and Devonport it's 10. Launceston partly cloudy tomorrow, a top of 13, it's currently 10 degrees. And for Hobart, a possible shower for Saturday and heading for a top of 12 degrees. It's currently 11 in the capital. 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
6: Hello, lovely to have your company. Yay, it's quiz hour. Let's do this. Let's play the National Weekend Evenings Quiz. 1-300-800-222. The first caller is an instant winner. You get a prize just for being the first caller. And tonight, while we play the quiz, let's talk about neighbours. Is there a particular, not the show, is there a particular neighbour you remember? We're after your sort of nice and funny neighbour stories tonight. It's inspired by what's coming up next hour when we talk about how neighbours have kind of changed and evolved over time and whether it's in a good way or not. So, yeah, let's talk about neighbours and if you remember a particular neighbour while we play the quiz, 1-300-800-222. Now, to give you a chance to get to your phone and call that number, let's hear a track. Here's Summertime by Sundays.

And that's Sundays with Summertime, a great uppity, just puts you in a, you know, uppity good fun mood. It's perfect for quiz hour. 1-300-800-222 is the number to call to play the quiz with me. And look, here we've got Chris in the Southern Waters texting saying, "Hi, Serene DeMackie, the Sundays are such an incredible band." Yeah, it's a great, great track. I've got Summertime in my mind now. See, I can't even think of it. No, we're thinking about the quiz. All right, so what are we talking about tonight while we play the quiz? Neighbours. Is there a particular neighbour that you remember? I mentioned earlier it's inspired by what's coming up next hour, where we are going to talk about the landscape of neighbours or neighbour relationships across our country over a generation or two. We'll see where that conversation takes us. But in the meantime, what about you? Particular neighbour you remember would

love to hear from you, your stories, while we play the quiz. 1-300-800-222. For me, it was probably meeting my lifelong best friend, who is pretty much my sister from another mister. We are friends to this day. I have known her since she was 3, and we lived in a block of flats, and she lived upstairs. And yeah, that was it. Time, you know, as we, that age gap kind of separated us a little bit. It was too far. I think it's between that whole primary school, high school time, if you like, then a little bit in adulthood. But then we kind of made our way, we found our way back to each other, and we ended up falling pregnant pretty much within the same time with our first child. So we went through all that together, and now we're basically one massive, you know, family, which is really lovely. So that's kind of my particular neighbor story that I remember, meeting my lifelong best friend. What about you? 1-300-800-222 while we play the quiz.

0: Our first caller and instant winner is Lara in Canberra. Hey there, Lara.
1: Hi, Serene. How are you?
0: Very well, thanks. You're our first caller and instant winner. Yay!
1: Yay, I'll probably need that because I'm not confident I'll get any of the questions.
0: Oh, you never know, but it doesn't matter. There's a book coming your way as a prize regardless. So nicely done. Tell me, is there a particular neighbour you remember?
1: I actually was saying to your producer, and I didn't realise how similar this was going to be, but a very similar story to you, actually, that I had a childhood, we were very close when we were little and lived a few hundred metres down the road, but then we kind of grew apart, went to uni at different places, I moved away, and now she lives in the same apartment complex as me, and we've become like best friends again.
0: Your best friend. Oh, that's the best. Yeah. How good is that? Your paths are meant to, they're just meant to intertwine. There's a bit of destiny stuff, if you believe in that happening, where you just kind of got to bring, how nice is that? Now, you said childhood, so how old were you? Do you remember when you sort of first became friends? And are you about the same age? I think I was sort of huckning on, my best friend was like 3 when I met her, and we've got about 5 or 6 years between us.
1: Yeah, well, our parents actually knew each other and we were born in the same hospital 2 days apart.
0: Oh, far out, Lara.
1: Yeah.
0: 2 days apart. So how have you ever done, have you done birthdays together? Are you there?
1: We have, actually. Yes. I don't think we have, but we were considering it this year. Like, we did go down to Melbourne. We're both AFL fans. Yeah. So we were in Melbourne for my birthday last year and like the day after hers. And so kind of, not officially.
0: Officially, but it counts.
1: Yeah.
0: Oh, that's awesome. Love that. Love that. So good. All right, let's go to the quiz. And our first question for tonight, but I will remind you, Lara, it's fun to play, but it doesn't matter because you're already a winner. Who wrote the poem, The Man from Snowy River?
1: Oh, I should know this.
0: It's one of those catchy names, like.
1: Yeah.
0: What do you reckon?
1: It's on the tip of my tongue. I reckon I'll think of it as soon as I.
0: Oh, of course.
1: Banjo Patterson.
0: Bad Kane. Go Brain.
1: Oh.
0: Nice work, Lara. Banjo Patterson's
1: thank
0: correct.
1: You.
0: What's the
1: It came in.
0: The brain kicked in the way when you wanted it to. What's the process by which plants convert sunlight, water, and carbon dioxide into chemical energy?
1: Do you know that one? Photosynthesis.
0: Nice. Photosynthesis is correct. What's the name of the annual arts, music and culture festival currently being held in Hobart, Tasmania?
1: Oh,

0: I think this might be where I tap out.
1: You reckon?
0: Yeah.
1: All
0: I reckon
1: right.
0: I've heard it, but it's not, it hasn't stuck.
1: Yeah, you'll know it if you hear it kind of thing, as opposed to I know it and I can't remember it. Gotcha.
0: Yeah.
1: Well, we're two in. And you're getting a prize nonetheless. I'm going to pop you on hold, Lara. Joe's going to take down your details. We'll send you a book as a prize. Nice work.
0: Thank you. Have
1: Good
0: a nice night.
1: To you. You too. Bye-bye. Narelle's on the Gold Coast. Hey, Narelle.
2: Hi, how are you?
1: I'm well, thank you. Is there a particular neighbour you remember?
2: No, not a particular one. Just lots of many nice ones over the years.
1: Oh, that's good. Yeah. Fair enough.
2: Nice neighbours.
1: Nice neighbours. And any that kind of where you've formed a relationship that kind of kept going even if you weren't neighbours?
2: We did have some long-term neighbours, mm-hmm. that were growing up that we still keep in contact with.
1: Oh, nice.
2: Christmas, that sort of thing, yeah.
1: And what do you remember from these nice neighbours? What do you remember in terms of relationship with them? Would you, like, visit each other's houses, go over for coffee?
2: Yeah,
1: or
2: there's lots of barbecues and, just general chilling out.
1: Yeah, and just overall all nice and helpful. Like, you know, you'd go over if you needed
2: very helpful, yeah.
1: Yeah, need some eggs, need some
2: beer. Yeah, exactly.
1: Yeah, fair enough. Good. Oh, that's good. And what about your neighbours currently? All good?
2: I don't really know them. We haven't lived on our street for that long. So
1: You're noobs.
2: Rectify that, go over and introduce ourselves.
1: Yeah, fair enough. Excellent, cool. And hopefully we definitely should be met with a nice warm welcome, Narelle. Nice one.
2: Yeah, I hope so.
1: Yeah. All right. Do you know the name of the annual arts, music and culture festival currently being held in Hobart, Tasmania?
2: Oh, no. I have a feeling it's something like SOMO or DOMO.
1: You are on the right track. Come on, Narelle.
2: FOMO. No idea.
1: Oh, look, maybe you've jogged the memory of the next person. You're going to pass it on?
2: No, maybe. Yeah, all right. Thank you.
1: Hey, good to talk to you, Narelle. Thanks a lot. Bye-bye. Martin's in Engadine. Hey there, Martin.
3: Hi, how are you?
1: Well, thanks. Is there a particular neighbour you remember?
3: Yeah, good neighbour up in Port Macquarie when my grandmother was alive.
1: Yeah? Tell me about what you remember.
3: She used to, you know, take my grandmother to appointment, medical appointment and things like that.
1: Oh, beautiful. Right. Okay. Fair enough.
3: But always looked after her house and that. And always got on well with her.
1: And got on well with her.
3: Yeah.
1: Yes, there was a nice connection.
3: Yeah,
1: just
3: connection.
1: That kind of neighbourhood relationship, looking out for each other.
3: Yeah.
1: Yeah. Oh, that's gorgeous that you still remember her to today. That's really nice. Martin, do you know the name of the annual arts, music and culture festival currently being held in Hobart, Tasmania?
3: Is it MOFO?
1: It is MOFO. I'll pay that. Dark MOFO is the one. Who's the current Premier of Tasmania?
3: Jeremy Rockliff.
1: It is Jeremy Rockliff. How many degrees are in a circle, Martin?
3: 360.
1: Yep, 360 degrees is correct. Who is the coach of the Socceroos?
3: Is it Graham Arnold?
1: Oh, it's not. It used to be. Not Graham Arnold anymore. Martin, good to talk to you. Good to play the quiz with you. Thank you.
3: Thanks very much.
1: Have a good night. Bye-bye. Cameron is in, is it Q? K-E-W? Hello,
4: yes,
1: there, Cameron. Yeah, where's Q?
4: In Melbourne.
1: Oh, very good. I haven't heard of it. Nice. And just, I don't know why it's through. I'm looking at it going K-E-W, Q. And that's how it's pronounced, Q?
4: Yeah, Q.
1: Sweet. How far out from the city?
4: About 20 minutes
1: okay.
4: to the east.
1: Yeah. All right. Hello. Hello, everyone in Q. So how are the neighbours in Q, Cameron?
4: Oh, not in Q. This one's a little bit further out.
1: All right,
4: good. About 10 years ago, I was a young lad. Neighbours across the street had a bit of a house party going.

0: Got to 10:30, 11 o'clock, and I was a little bit fed up, so went to the fridge, found a carton of eggs, and
1: Cameron,
0: and their way, and then it was punished. Justice was done because the next morning, the front door, they'd returned fire.
1: Yeah, you think? Oh my gosh! How did your parents react to the news, Cameron?
0: I kept my mouth pretty quiet, actually, and that's one that's been taken to the grave.
1: Right, lying by omission. So then, when they returned the favour, was it known to your parents that it was them? Hang on a minute, they didn't dob you in?
0: No, it was just...
1: Oh, well, they wouldn't have known it was you.
0: Just put down to the house party next door and just people getting up to no good.
1: That's it, you cheeky thing. Well, did they have any more house parties after that?
0: No, they... Fortunately for us, they sold the place and moved on pretty quickly.
1: Oh, okay. Fair enough. That's a fun one. What about a memory of a good neighbour? How are your neighbours now in Q?
0: Oh, they're fantastic.
1: Oh, good.
0: No house parties of note.
1: Good. And do you think that, how would you describe your relationship with your neighbours? Are you more on everyone's friendly, we say hello, or is it more than that? Like, you spend time together?
0: Just nothing. I mean, we're pretty new, so nothing too intimate just yet, but I think people are generally friendly. Catch up.
1: And if you need anything, you can ask.
0: Around the streets and stuff. Yeah, absolutely. Flower and that sort of thing.
1: Yep. Oh, good. And, if someone goes away, you give them a heads up. Do they give you a heads up? I think we do that sort of in my neighbourhood. If someone's going away for a couple of weeks or something like that, they'll give us a heads up just so we're aware and keep an eye out and maybe do the bins, things like that.
0: Yeah, absolutely. Definitely the bins and that sort of thing.
1: Yeah, cool. All right, Cameron, to the quiz. Who's the coach of the Socceroos? And it's not Graham Arnold anymore.
0: No, that's the former one, I think. Yep. Tony Popovich.
1: That's the one. Tony Popovich is correct. In the Netflix series Wednesday, which instrument does Wednesday Adams play?
0: Oh, it's a long one. I think it's some sort of string instrument. I'm going to go a viola.
1: It's not a viola. No, not the viola.
0: On the other ones.
1: No, all good. Nice one on Tony Popovich, and really good to talk to you and play the quiz with you, Cameron. Thank you.
0: No worries at all. Thanks.
1: Yeah, have a good night. Take care. Thanks a lot. Betty in Dapto. Hey, Betty.
2: Hello, Serene.
1: Hi. I'm well, thanks. Now, I want to ask you if there's a particular neighbour you remember, but I reckon that's what your neighbours would say be calling out about you. Betty, I can imagine you just being the neighbour of just dreams, a dream neighbour. You'd be awesome. I reckon I'd be hanging out with you all day, Betty. Not going to work, already getting much done, just hanging out.
2: Well, I've got a very nice neighbour who pops in all the time, and she's on one side of me.
1: Yep.
2: And then I've got nice neighbours over the road. But I've been living here 38 years now.
1: Yep.
2: And when I moved here, I had very friendly neighbours, but some of them have moved away. But we have a very nice neighbourhood, I think. It's reasonably quiet and everyone gets along all right.
1: That's good. And everyone looking out for each other.
2: Yes.
1: Yeah. Beautiful. 38 years, huh?
2: I remember once when I was working and Adrian forgot to close my garage door. It's automatic now, but it wasn't then. And my neighbour across the road rang me at work and said, your garage door's open, Betty.
1: Oh, she did. That's great. Oh, that's awesome. And yeah, because these things happen. I think I mentioned the bins earlier in terms of helping out with getting the bins out, putting the bins in. It's a

0: was, Do you remember, Betty, those like neighborhood watch stickers, like those green and white ones?
1: Yes, I do indeed.
0: Yeah. Do you still see them around? I've got one on our house, but our house was built in the 1950s. Like, it's really worn, but it was quite nostalgic when we bought the house and that sticker was on there. Do you have one on your house?
1: No, I don't remember having one.
0: Oh, okay, but you remember the stickers, huh?
1: Yeah, I remember the stickers.
0: Yeah.
1: And we had neighbourhood watch for a while and people used to come and check up on you and that sort of thing, but yeah. We don't really have anything like that.
0: Yeah, we don't have that either. And I don't really remember growing up with it either. So was that the deal, Betty, is that it would be a group of people from around the neighbourhood that would almost like a little committee kind of thing that would...
1: Yes.
0: Right.
1: And yeah, then what... they used to come and they'd, I don't know what they called it, but it was black something and they'd write, you had a thing they could write on your TV and any, you know, valuable things you had in the house so that if they got stolen, the police could check them out a bit.
0: Oh, wow. Okay. Kind of like a bit of a logbook or something like that.
1: No, it was a pen that they used to write on things.
0: Oh.
1: You couldn't see it. The people stealing the things couldn't see it, but...
0: Oh, like UV light? Like you'd have to use a particular light?
1: Yeah.
0: Ah, clever.
1: Where my daughter worked at the school here, a lot of stuff got stolen from the school, their TVs and things.
0: Yeah.
1: And not their TVs, but their computers and things.
0: Mm.
1: And it was taken to a man and the police traced it back to him.
0: Right, there you go. So so it's quite effective.
1: It was. I don't know whether they still use it or not.
0: But yeah, no.
1: At the time, someone came and did our TV and those sort of things, the microwave and things.
0: The valuables.
1: Yeah, people could carry out.
0: Yeah. Wow. Huh, Betty. All right, Betty, to the quiz. In the Netflix series Wednesday, which instrument does Wednesday Addams play? Now, Cameron, our previous caller, he said the viola. It's not, but he did say he thought it was a string instrument, and he's not wrong. It is a string instrument, but it's not the viola.
1: What is it, cello?
0: It was. Nice one. The cello is correct.
1: That was just a rough guess.
0: Oh, good on you. Nice work, Betty. All right, next question. Kewpie mayo is made primarily from which part of the egg?
1: I'll say the white.
0: Oh, it's the no. Not the other one. You know what? You've really helped the next person.
1: Thank you, Sarah.
0: Thanks a lot, Betty. Have a good night.
1: You too.
0: Bye. Danny's in Roseville Chase. Hey there, Danny.
2: Hi. How are you going?
0: Well, thanks. Is there a particular neighbour you remember?
2: There is, but it opens a can of worms. Yes, we've got an interesting neighbour.
0: Right.
2: He's got a motorbike that he likes to warm up for 20 minutes and then rev it
0: really,
2: really
0: early
2: loudly.
0: In the morning?
2: Or any time of day.
0: Like right.
2: It can be 1 p.m. or 8 a.m.
0: Okay.
2: And then he also likes to throw his rubbish on our shared driveway, which are V-cans and Smith's vinegar chip wrappers, which I pick up and put in the bin.
0: Danny. Oh, you have to laugh. I mean, like,
2: it's tough.
0: Far out. Ah,
2: yeah.
0: Yep. I'm invoking Robert Frost again. Good fences make good neighbours.
2: Yeah.
0: Yeah. All right. Do you know what Kewpie mayo is made primarily of when it comes to which part of the egg? It's not the white.
2: Well, if it's not white, it's got to be yolk.
0: It's got to be the yolk. All right, Danny, I've got a sound question for you. Name this song. Hang on, let me line it up. Where am I? Hang on. All right, name this song. One sec. Is this the one? Yep, okay, cool. Name this song and the band performing it. Take a listen.

0: Was it Yeltsin?
1: It wasn't Yeltsin. Yeah, no.
0: I should have gone to my brain trust.
1: Oh, okay. But hey, look, you went for it though. No, no, Yeltsin, but no, not that one. The other one.
0: Okay.
1: All right, Danny. Good to talk to you, play the quiz with you. Thanks a lot. Have a good night.
0: Bye.
1: Bye-bye. We're playing the National Weekend Evenings quiz. Question we're up to, who was the last president of the Soviet Union? Wasn't Yeltsin. If you know the answer, you've got a call to play the quiz with me. 1-300-800-222.
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1: We're playing the National Weekend Evenings quiz. 1-300-800-222 is the number to call to play the quiz with me. We're also talking about neighbours and whether there's a particular neighbour that you remember while we play the quiz. On the text line, Dax says, I started to mow my neighbour's lawns when I did mine. Then a few days later, a large tray of lasagna was at my front door. I kept mowing the lawns. Yeah, I would too. Yum. Jen in Hamilton, we were always told as kids to look out for houses that had neighbourhood watch signs on their house or a letterbox. If we were ever in trouble or worried about someone following us, we were told to go to those houses. They were places where people were home most of the day and were a safe place to go if anyone needed. Thanks, Jen. Nice one. Yes, I am. You're harking me back. I wasn't a child of like active neighborhood watches and what they represented and what they did, but I do vividly remember the stickers. So it's kind of really nice to talk about them and hear about them from you. Also on the text line, hi, listening to the quiz now and here in Denniston, we still have the neighborhood watch. Oh, we get a newsletter quarterly of the crimes in the area and they have meetings. As if there's an active neighbourhood watch. No way. How good's that? So good to hear. All right. Let's go to Rodney in, is it Warburton in Victoria? Hey there, Rodney. Warburton?
4: Hello.
1: Warburton?
4: Good evening. Yes, it's Warburton in Victoria.
1: Good evening to you, Rodney. Is there a particular neighbour you remember?
4: Well, yes. Mm-hmm. Yes. We grew up together.
1: Sweet.
4: From when I was about 9 or 10 years old, and she went on to be quite a major Australian journalist. So,
1: oh wow,
4: yeah, and our parents got on, and yeah, we grew up together, went to school together, did a lot together until our paths separated when she went to uni and yeah. I went off and on my journey.
1: Your own journey, yeah. Oh, cool.
4: Yeah, no, it was lovely. We used to do everything together.
1: Oh, ride bikes.
4: Ride bikes, yeah, swim in the pool and just study together. And
1: go to the tuck shop.
4: Yeah, she always was a lovely, girl. And, yeah.
1: Yeah, good. It's always good to, look back and, but when you're fortunate to, grow up in a neighbourhood where there's, neighbours.
4: I'm not going to mention her name, but the funny thing is when we used to, you watch her on TV in later years and you think, oh my God, I remember you and your cozies swimming around and in the swimming pool and
1: having
4: your shower and rubbing your hair. And I know, it's
1: grew
4: funny.
1: Up as kids. Yeah.
4: Yeah.
1: All right, Rodney, who was the last president? So to the quiz, who was the last president of the Soviet Union? It was not Boris Yeltsin.
4: No, that would be the person that actually stopped Russia from, the Politburo and everything else, that would be Mikhail Gorbachev, I think.
1: Yeah, Mikhail Gorbachev is correct. Nice work, Rodney. What's the name of the nerve in the human body that runs all the way from the lower back down to the foot?
4: I don't know. The sciatic nerve?
1: Yeah, that's the one. Sciatic nerve.
4: Oh,
1: yeah. Can be the bothersome one sometimes, huh? Quentin Blake is well known as an illustrator for working with which famous children's author?
4: Children's author?
1: Yeah, very famous.
4: He was an illustrator. He wrote the pictures for...

0: right. So that's the Go-Betweens. The name of the song is?
1: No, it's not Cattle and Cane. It's not Spring Rain. It's not whatever the ever, ever is. West End Blues. No, I hope someone knows. It is the Go-Betweens.
0: It is.
1: So someone of my generation should... I hopefully will get the magnet. Have a good night.
0: Yeah, good on you, Janet. Good to talk to you and thanks for calling in. Thank you so much. Benjamin is on the line. Hey there, Benjamin.
2: Oh, hello. How are you?
0: I'm well, thanks. Tell me about a particular neighbour you remember.
2: Oh, the neighbour that gifted me the amplifier that I'm listening to your broadcast through.
0: Oh. Very good.
2: Yes, and...
0: And did anything warrant the gift or was it just cause?
2: No, it was just surplus, if that makes sense.
0: Yeah, I get
2: it. And it works beautifully. I mean, as you can hear, sounds fantastic in my apartment.
0: Yeah.
2: And, I'd like to have a go at the quiz.
0: Yeah, for sure. Now, we're playing a sound question. We know it's the Go-Betweens. I'm after the name of the song. I know you've been on hold for a few minutes. Do you want me to play it for you again or do you reckon you know the name of the song?
2: No. Was there anything I could do?
0: Ah, no.

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1: So, Nick, what about if you have difficult neighbours? How does this tend to impact that community?
2: Well, we have to acknowledge it can be challenging, and we don't always get on with everyone, and we shouldn't. We shouldn't feel like we have to.
1: Yeah, that's
2: I think
1: okay.
2: You touched on it before. You know, sometimes

0: I've tried and failed. I know, yeah. I've tried and failed with other cuts. How do you get it right? I'm after nice and pink in the middle and juicy, not tough like cardboard. So walk us through.
1: All right. So I'd say in a roast like that, the bone actually is more usually more of a challenge. But the nice thing about the bone is that it does acts as a heat sink. So those bones there are absorbing a lot of any excess heat. So it's actually easier to achieve a medium rare or a rare when there's in a bone in cut of meat. So when you don't have that bone, you don't have that heat sink there, and you can run into issues a little bit more. It's a much easier to overcook. So I would generally say we want to use a thermometer at all times. Mm. With bone-in, you don't have to use it as much, but I always recommend using a thermometer. And then also maintaining, it's mostly a time thing with a beef roast. You want to keep your temperature a lot lower than you'd expect. I would say for a large, a beef roast on the larger end, maybe around 150. And then we're going to shoot for about 15 to 20 minutes per 500 grams for rare. So
0: for
1: long
0: rare?
1: Stretch. Yeah, so stretch out to really nail a rare pink in the middle juicy beef roast. Stretch out your cooking time as long as possible. The lower your temperature, the lower of a chance you can overcook it. Obviously, so
0: yeah. Okay. What if I'm not going for rare? What if I'm going for medium rare?
1: I would say a medium rare is going to be closer to maybe 20 to 22 minutes per 500 grams. Okay. And then for a straight medium, I'd say 20 to 25 per minutes. But obviously those are just
0: guidelines.
1: Guidelines, yeah, because it has to do with the weight of your roast, the shape of the roast, the strength of your oven. There's a ton of different factors.
0: Whether it's really fan-forced, whether it's not fan-forced.
1: Exactly. Yeah. So, okay. Yeah, it's when it comes to, I see a lot of information online where they have these really concrete numbers, and they're just not realistic. And I think that really sets people up for failure.
0: Yeah.
1: A lot of it really is just monitoring internal temperature. Like, honestly, on the every hour your roast goes, check it, every half hour, do an internal temp, and that's really going to be the only way you're going to get accurate results.
0: You're going to tell. On the text line from Jan, Serene, you can roast a leg of lamb at 180. Doesn't have to be done for hours. However, a shoulder which is tougher, you would do low and slow. That's Jan's
1: thoughts.
0: Absolutely
1: right.
0: Oh, okay.
1: Shoulder has a little bit more fat content, and you run the less risk of drying it out. A leg is a little, there's more sinew in a leg and more collagen and stuff. So it can handle higher heat without drying out, but you also need to stretch it out a little longer to break those tendons and muscles down a bit. So,
0: all right, another texter brings us in a big baking dish, put your roast in, chop up your veggies, put them in a plastic bag and lightly coat them with oil, then throw them in the pan with the meat. Cover the veggies with water or stock stick on the barbecue. Shut the lid, come back in about an hour. The water will have evaporated off your veggies, will be nicely brown, and the roast will be cooked.
1: That's a great way to do it.
0: Our listeners are all over it, aren't they? Keep those tips and any questions coming about how to cook the best whole roast. 1-300-800-222 or text 0467-922-702. On the text line, a question about roast pork crackling. Do I start with a hot oven Do I start
1: That's
0: with a hot
1: one.
0: Oven and then turn down or the other way around? How do I get the perfect crackling?
1: Honestly, start with a crackling. It's a multiple stage process. But when it comes to the cooking itself, start low, then finish high, because you really want it. You almost want that crackling to be, you want a lot of the water in that fat to kind of leach out at a lower temperature. And then after that water is removed, then it'll truly crackle. Another thing I'm sure they're aware of, the letting the skin dry. Like when I'm doing a crackling pork, I'll generally leave my pork uncovered in the refrigerator overnight just to let that skin kind of dry up in that cold air. And then I'll salt it really heavily, poke some holes into it, rub it with vinegar, and then go for my slow roast at a low temperature, and then really, really high temperature once I know that that's all that water from the skin and the fat has been removed, really finish on the crisping afterwards.
0: Right. Alex, are there any other meats or cuts or anything that do this, that do crackling in any way, shape, or form. I'm asking
1: Absolutely.
0: For a friend. I don't eat pork, so I'm like, but every time I hear about or learn about crackling, I'm like, it sounds so cool. Is there anything other than pork that does a crackling? I want to hear
1: you
0: it
1: can,
0: go.
1: I would say one of the best things is honestly a leg of lamb. If you can get a leg of lamb that has a good layer of fat on the outside, still, it will sort of crackle. It's not the same idea, but you'll still, you can get a crust because the crackling is technically

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2: A very warm welcome if you are just joining Nightlife after listening to coverage of your rugby league match tonight. I do hope your team won. No, that can't be true for all of you, but I really do hope it. We're going to talk only children tonight. Are you an only child? Do you think that you were a bit spoiled? Do you think you turned out perfectly okay? What do you make of the fact that, you know, with the current fertility stats going as they are, it looks like there are going to be a lot more only children in the future. Do only children deserve the bad reputation they have long had? We're going to talk about, parenting an only child. And I really want to hear from you about your experiences as an only child. Was it something you actually cherished? Or did you always wish that you'd had siblings? Did you wish you weren't an only child? And if you're bringing up only children, you know, what do you make of the job that you've done and the challenges of parenting an only child? I'd love to hear from you on all of that. 1-300-800-222 or our SMS is 0467-922-702. After the latest ABC news coming in about half an hour's time, you know, we normally like to talk writers and books on a Friday night. Well, tonight we are going to explore the idea of the graphic novel. Graphic novels have becoming increasingly popular, and they're also being increasingly recognised as, I guess, another form of literature to be taken seriously. So what exactly is a graphic novel? How is it different from a comic or from a book with pictures? What's the purpose of a graphic novel? What are some of the greatest? We're going to do that next hour. Of course, lots more to come for you. Sydney versus Melbourne, which city is more livable? We'll play the Mighty Challenge. We'll see what's been making news in the US. And speaking of the US, of course, we are now, 6.5 hours away from kickoff in the big World Cup match between Australia and the US. It's being held in Seattle. We're going to check in with an Australian who has been running a pub in Seattle, an Aussie pub in Seattle for many, many years. He's a bit worried. Apparently a lot of Seattle pubs are worried that they will be out of alcohol come the end of the day, just because of the sheer amount of people who are out partying. And I expect that at this Aussie pub, there will be a lot of Australians crammed in watching the big match. So we'll check in with him, just get a pulse on what the build-up is like in Seattle. So that is all to come. I do hope you can stick around here on Nightlife.
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2: Nightlifers, it is quizzing time. If you would like to play the Mighty Challenge, the way that you should do that is by picking up your phone and dialing 1-300-800-222. Our categories tonight are as follows. That was the week that was. Even Stevens, 70, rom-coms, and Power Up. Now, I must say that Master Lash has put a personal spin on tonight's Mighty Challenge just in the choice of categories. He let me know that Even Stevens and 70 are in honour of his father, presumably named Stephen, who turns 70 this week or maybe even today. So I don't know if Father Lash happens to be listening to us. I think Father Lash's brother, Uncle Gavin, is a regular listener to the Nightlife, though, but the very happiest of birthdays to Father Lash, Master Lash's dad. So 1-300-800-222. Oh, goodness me, the text line's absolutely full of people about the differences between Sydney and Melbourne. Where is it? Donnie says, I wouldn't move to Melbourne or Sydney. Good for a quick visit. No, thanks. I'll stick to Brisbane. It's a happy medium. Someone else saying, the word city negates a most livable ranking. A few people talking about how Melbourne does still need that train to the airport. Other people saying, Melbourne's fabulous. Look at all the trams. Heather says, all our cities are in Australia, all different. We would all choose them compared with countries with wars or pandemics, says Heather. Heather, you are absolutely right. We should be all be grateful for all the failures that we can point to. We're a lot healthier, happier and safer here in Australia than we would be in a number of parts of the world, aren't we? Shall we play the challenge?
3: The Mighty Challenge.
2: Stuart, would you like to go first?
4: Oh, g'day. Yeah, hello. That really got me that time. How you doing?
2: Well, sometimes I mix it up so you don't go first.
4: But oh,
2: I thought why don't we go back to an old habit? Why don't you go first tonight?
4: Well, thank you. Yeah, I'll give it a whirl. Actually, I was thinking, is there anyone in Central Park in New York looking at the Melbourneisation of the Manhattan skyline? What a load of pretentious nonsense.
2: I don't know how concerned they would be about that. Now, where would you like to start, Stuart? That was the week that was. Even Stevens, 70, Power Up or rom-coms?
4: Oh, my God. That was the week that was. Rom-coms, truth.
2: I get a feeling you're a rom-com kind of guy.
4: No, I've got to be kidding. Rom-coms, I haven't watched a film since about 15 years, I can't see. I liked Legally Blonde, that was really good. And Suddenly 30 was good. I thought they're quite good. And the 40-year-old Virgin, that was good. They're feel-good films, aren't they?
2: Oh, dear. So you're still trying to decide what to pick?
4: Oh, yeah, excuse me. Look, I'm just waffling. Okay. Even Stevens. What is the other one? 70.
2: 70. Power Up, rom-coms, that was the week that
4: I'll go back to when I was happiest. I think I'll go back to the 70s, thanks.
2: Back to...
4: 75, not a job, H.D. Holden.
2: It's 70. Not the 70s.
4: Oh, my God, I'll forget that. That's the other way around. There's nothing happy about that. I'm going to go, if any of you will be.
2: Come on, make a commitment, Stuart.
4: Okay, even Stephen.
2: Even Stephen.
4: Thank you. You're sorry you put me on first now, aren't you? What's wrong with this nutcase?
2: Yeah, there's a lot of quizzes I get to the end and have regrets, Stuart, but anyway. But why don't you tell us, give us one line, what makes Victor Harbour livable? What do you love most about Victor?
4: Well, okay. Yesterday.
2: One line, Stuart.
4: Okay. Yesterday, I walked down to Victor Harbour. It's 1.5 kilometres from my house. It's down a hill. I went down and I walked. It took me 40 minutes. I went to the bank. I went to the pub and I made it. I followed the gutters and it was quite okay. Everyone's quite helpful. People are very pleasant and I like it. It's got a good feel to it. It's a nice sized town. It's only 80 kilometres from Adelaide.
2: Okay. You've got proximity, but you've also got a small community that's very helpful. All right, Stuart, question one is this. What date is St. Stephen's Day?
4: Well, that's got one day and 365 here. St. Stephen Day.
2: St. Stephen's Day.
4: Sounds like something in England. I want to go November the 1st.
2: Did you say November the 1st?
4: Yeah.
2: You're wrong.
4: Well, hang on.
2: We're not going to debate it.
4: I just thought you were going to. I think it'd surprise me and say, "How do you know that?"
2: Yeah, I didn't. Bye, Stuart. Bye, Tony in Penshurst. Hello, Tony.
5: Good evening, Suzanne. Obviously, you and I aren't going to be waking up at 5 o'clock in the morning.
2: What do you mean? I'm waking up.
5: Are you waking up? Or you don't have to go, maybe that you're just going to go through the whole night.
2: No, my plan is, we've already decided, I'm sleeping on the couch. I've left my stuff on the couch. I will go home, sleep on the couch, and I will be awoken when my husband and son come in at, I guess, 4:45 to get ourselves ready. Oh, well, I'm not missing it.
5: Doesn't your son loves the soccer, doesn't he?
2: He does, yes.
5: That's what I thought. I remember that. Yes. Oh, well.
2: So what's your excuse, Tony?
5: I've got Living on a Prayer as my alarm clock. I might turn that on.
2: Go on.
5: I know.
2: Commit. Show your commitment.
5: It's hard. I know. Okay. I will commit.
2: Okay, good. All right. Don't you chicken out on me, Tony. Now, question one, what date is St. Stephen's Day?
5: This is a trick question. It's another name for, I think, is it Boxing Day? I've heard on another quiz.
2: So what date is St. Stephen's Day?
5: December the 26th.
2: Correct. It is the December the 26th, Tony.
5: It's a trick question.
2: What would you like to do for question two? That was the week that was, Even Stevens, 70 rom-coms and Power Up.
5: I'm going to save my rom-coms. If I have a good run in, that was the week was, I'm going to get a tenner. I'm going to aim for a tenner.
2: Good luck.
5: I love rom-coms.
2: So that was the week that was?
5: Let's do that first.
2: Okay.
5: Let's
2: Which Socceroo scored the first goal against Turkey on Sunday?
5: Was that I'm going to try to pronounce it. Nestori Irankunda?
2: Yep. Nestori Irankunda. Well done, Tony. A great moment.
5: It was a great moment.
2: Question three. Which school will Prince George of Cambridge be attending later this year?
5: Oh, my God. George of Cambridge. Which school? So, obviously, it's in the UK. Well, you're not going to say anything. I'm just going to take, and I'm going to say Eton College. I know that's wrong.
2: Actually, that is correct, Tony. It is Eton College.
5: Oh, my God. How did I guess that?
2: You must have heard of posh schools in the UK.
5: Oh, no. One of the many not.
2: Question four, Tony. How many points did Queensland score in the second State of Origin match?
5: It's so embarrassing. 44.
2: 44 is correct. Oh. So this is what a week spent hard listening to the radio gets you, Tony, doesn't it? You pay
5: Hardly.
2: Attention and it pays off.
5: Okay, let's keep on going.
2: Question five. The West End's Shaftesbury Theatre is to be renamed after which acting dame?
5: Dame Judy Dench.
2: Dame Judy Dench is correct, Tony. Question six, you really are doing well here. Which Australian phone network suffered an outage on Thursday morning?
5: Vodafone.
2: Whew. Tony, three, four to go and you get yourself a black. Have you come close to a black magnet before?
5: No.
2: What's the closest you've got?
5: My rom-coms, because I'm good at rom-coms. Okay. I've got, I don't know, you tell me. I don't count.
2: Right. Just a note, Diana from Woodinilling says, Sydney, Melbourne, Perth, all we need is Woodinilling. Indeed, Diana. Jess in Warrnambool just wants to shout out to Laura and Hamish, who are also listening in the ball. Samantha says, Canberra all the way. Someone says, Tasmania's terrible, don't come here. Goodness me. That's it. Feel free to pitch your place as you ring up for the Mighty Challenge. Yes, someone reminding us that good King Wenceslas looked out on the Feast of Stephen. He did indeed. Right, Tony. It's just building up the tension there with a bit of a break to read the SMSs.
5: Give me the tension.
2: Question seven. In which 1999 romantic comedy would you hear the immortal line, can barely read it with a straight face, I'm also just a girl standing in front of a boy asking him to love her.
5: Oh, my God. I thought I was good at rom-coms. Maybe I'm not. 1999. Let me think. What was a good rom-com in 1999? I'm not going to get this. Oh, my God.
2: Oh, Tony, feel the love. Feel the love.
5: I'm trying to feel the love. I am good. I'll go Shakespeare in Love. How's that?
2: Oh, right. Tony.
5: Oh, no. Yeah, you build up too much tension. That's okay. I had a good run. That's my best score, I think. Six.
2: Six.
5: No, equal six.
2: Six,
5: no,
2: is,
5: seven ones.
2: Six is very impressive. Don't worry,
5: thank
2: Tony.
5: You,
2: your time will come.
5: I will hope so. Thank you. Talk to you next time.
2: All right.
5: Good luck to Aussies.
2: Yes, exactly. Go the Socceroos. Thanks, Tony. If I hear that you didn't get up at 5 a.m., Tony, you will be in trouble. Kylie in Daysdale. Good evening, Kylie.
6: Good evening. Glad you got the postcard. Oh, what a barrel of laughs. Tony, is the weekend just a bundle of laughs when you're on? You really are.
2: Oh, well, thanks, Kylie.
6: I'm glad you got the postcard.
2: Yes, Renee got her postcards too.
6: Excellent.
2: Because she checked in with me, you know, if you got your postcards, and yes, and she's got her postcards. So everyone is happy in postcard recipient land.
6: Oh, no, well, we'll do it all again next year. And I have a school reunion this weekend, as I was saying to your producer. So
2: how many years?
6: 50 years. This will be 50, over 50.
2: My goodness.
6: It's a school reunion. The school's 160 years old, so they've got everybody coming. But there's three or four people coming in my year, which is the 70s. So we'll see how things go. Yep.
2: All right. Now, Kylie, let me give you some romance, and then you tell me which film, which 1999 romantic comedy it's from. I'm also just a girl standing in front of a boy asking him to love her.
6: Look, I'm just going to have a stab in the dark here. Is it Romeo and Juliet?
2: No, it's not Romeo and Juliet. Sorry, Kylie.
6: Have a nice weekend.
2: Okay, see you later. Now, who's got it? Fran from Logan does. Eve from Perth. Lozzie and Huntley has it. Jane was impressed with my impression, my romantic comedy rendition there.

0: Adrian, that's it. Fiona and Kogara, Karen and Malambimbi and Jude and Olivia and Jane and Di and Annette and Felicia and Ray in the Bay. Well done to all of you. Okay, who is going to have this? Hello, Mick. Mick in Bamboka.
1: Hi, Suzanne.
0: Now, Mick, how do you go with your romantic comedies?
1: Not well, but I think I know this one.
0: Okay, well, let me read it again. I'm also just a girl standing in front of a boy asking him to love her. Which romantic comedy is that from?
1: I'm going to guess Notting Hill.
0: Notting Hill is correct, Mick. You must have enjoyed it.
1: Not really, but yeah, I'll watch it.
0: What would you like to do now? You can stay in rom-coms. You can go to Power Up, Even Stevens, or 70.
1: I'm going to go 70.
0: 70. Brianna in Melbourne says, vote Notting Hill for most livable city. Question 8. How would you write the number 70 in Roman numerals, Mick?
1: Oh. VX.
0: I'm afraid VX is not correct.
1: Thank you.
0: Thanks, Mick. Yeah, someone else just saying, echoing the sentiments of Heather earlier, speaking of Australian cities and towns and which is better, how about this? Everyone who lives in Australia has won the lottery. We have the best everything. Anyone who's travelled to other countries would know that here in Australia we have the highest standards of living anywhere on earth and we are truly blessed. Yes, to that correspondent, I'm tempted to agree with most of that sentiment. Lincoln in Gippsland.
2: G'day, how you
0: going? Hi, Lincoln, doing very well. Now, Lincoln, how would you write 70 in Roman numbers?
2: I know IXV and LX, it's LXX.
0: LXX is correct. What do you want to do now? You can stay in 70. There are Even Stevens, there's rom-coms and Power Up.
2: Is 70s like the years, like 1970s? Like,
0: 70. That's all I can tell you, it's 70.
2: 70. I'd have 70, please.
0: Question 9. What is the traditional gift for a 70th wedding anniversary, Lincoln? Come on, Lincoln.
2: No, sorry, mate. Could not.
0: All right. Thank you. Anna. Adelaide, its airport is amazing. 25 minutes to the hills and beaches from the city. Amazing wine, delicious food, festival, footy, cricket. Our city surrounded by lush parklands and our coffees are great. Later, employ you to do the marketing, Anna. Nancy says, I love Sydney, hate Brisbane and Perth. Next two favourites are Adelaide and Hobart. I'm definitely not going to watch the football. I'll just hear the results when I wake up. Who's got it? Diana in Woodanilling, Australia's most livable place. Diana, perhaps, definitely has the right answer. Jess in Warrnambool. Woodanilling could well have a claim to fame for the most challenge winners per capita, because there was a week when Diana and somebody else both won a magnet and got featured in the local paper. So perhaps Woodanilling is the smartest place in Australia per capita. John in Ashfield in Sydney. Hey, John.
3: How are you, Suzanne? How are you going?
0: Yeah, I'm well, John.
3: Yeah, nice to talk to you again.
0: And you. Do you know the traditional gift for a 70th wedding anniversary?
3: I'll have another guess again. What about silver?
0: Oh, it's not silver, no.
3: Oh, okay.
0: Thanks, John.
3: Okay, have a lovely weekend. Talk to you next week.
0: You too. I wonder if any of our listeners have actually had a silver wedding anniversary. That would be quite something. Here's Sian. Is it in Erskineville?
4: That's me.
0: Did I pronounce your name correctly?
4: Yes, you did. Some people say Sian, but I'm happy with Sian.
0: How do you say it?
4: I say Sian.
0: Sian, okay, that's good. Now, Sian, what's the traditional gift for a 70th wedding anniversary?
4: I'm just...

0: astonished anyone would get to a 70th wedding anniversary. But I did look this up for my grandparents recently. It's not silver, it's not gold, because that's like 25, 20, then there's, is it platinum?
1: It is platinum. So, Sian, does that mean that your grandparents did make it to a 70th anniversary?
0: No, well, we do strange things in Irish families, Suzanne. We celebrate them when they're deceased.
1: Oh, okay.
0: And that's like, for example, we had a 100th birthday for my grandfather recently, notwithstanding the fact that he was deceased.
1: Okay, right. And how many of you come to the party?
0: All of us. Oh, there's lots of us, you know.
1: And you buy a present for the deceased member of the family?
0: No, we had a cake. We had a cake. And, yes, we did all of that. But, yes, no one so far has made it to 100, but that's okay. But, yes, no, we celebrate the 100th birthdays, you know, about – so Frank, my grandfather, died when he was 88. So we did it 12 years later, yes. And had the family celebration, which sounds absolutely ridiculous now that I'm saying it out loud.
1: You know what, Sian, I love this. If I don't make it to 100, I totally want people to have a 100th birthday for me. Totally.
0: You know, we had the wake and, you know, said everything that we loved and, you know, Irish Catholic, and we sang songs and sang, you know, recited the poet that he loved. He loved all the Irish poets. So, yeah, it was lovely.
1: Oh, that's really nice. And as a consequence, you know that the 70th wedding anniversary is platinum. So
0: yeah, I thought I did, yeah.
1: And you did indeed. We have a few people. Karen says, my parents had a 70th wedding anniversary. Someone else, my mum and dad made it to their 70th. Yeah. Right, Sian, you can stay in 70. You can go to Even Stevens. There are rom-coms and there's Power Up.
0: Oh, I love rom-coms, Suzanne, so let's go to rom-coms.
1: Let's do the rom-coms. Question 10. Now, this one's a bit historical. Which 1934 romantic comedy starring Claudette Colbert as a wealthy heiress and Clark Gable as the roguish reporter she falls in love with?
0: I feel like I've heard of this, but I don't know. It's an upstairs, downstairs. No, I don't know. I'll pass it on to the next caller, and which is good because I'm trying to go to sleep so I can get up to watch the soccer in the morning.
1: Okay, you do that. I want to hear that you did that, Sian. You go and sleep. Okay.
0: Thanks, Suzanne.
1: Bye.
0: Have a lovely day.
1: You too. I do have a couple of lines free if you'd like to join in. 1-300-800-222. Someone's saying, my parents are 90. They have been married for a bit less than 70 years, so hopefully on the way there. Gordon in Ballina.
2: Oh, hello.
1: Hello. That's you, Gordon.
2: Yeah. Now, all I can say, Suzanne, is... I know what Cary Grant's real name was. It was Archie Leach, but I don't know the answer to the question, so I got to go.
1: Oh, that's a shame. Okay, thanks, Gordon.
2: Bye.
1: We do have a few people who know it, Jim in Campbelltown, Annette in Perth, and Ed in Perth all know what this movie is that we're talking about. Matt in Kelmscott. G'day, Matt.
3: Hey, how you going?
1: Matt, well, which 1934 romantic comedy starred Claudette Colbert as a wealthy heiress and Clark Gable as the roguish reporter she falls in love with?
3: Casablanca?
1: It's not Casablanca. Thanks, Matt.
3: Sorry, thanks.
1: Tony in Melville says apparently 0.1% of marriages ever make it to platinum wedding anniversary. And I'd imagine too, Tony, that that will become less because people aren't getting married as young as they used to either. Jane from Homebush, that's the correct answer. Sam in Harvey. Hello, Sam.
4: Good morning, Suzanne. How are you?
1: I'm good, Sam. Now, someone texted me the other night and said the next time we chatted, could I get an update as to whether you've still managed to quit smoking?

0: Yep, you're still going?
1: Yeah.
0: That's excellent. It's been a few months now.
1: I've saved a few quid too.
0: Yeah, a lot of quid. What are you spending that on?
1: In petrol or nothing, just leaving it in the bank account.
0: Yeah, all right. That's good. Good to hear. Now, Sam, which 1934 romantic comedy starring Claudette Colbert as a wealthy heiress and Clark Gable as the roguish reporter she falls in love with?
1: West Side Story?
0: It's not West Side Story.
1: All right. Okay. Thank you, Sam.
0: Thanks, Sam. Trevor? In Croydon Park, it's you.
2: Hi, Stephanie. Yes.
0: Hello.
2: Let's follow those things.
0: I can't hear you very clearly, Trevor.
2: Sorry, I said, let's wallop those yanks.
0: I still can't hear you clearly. Maybe it's my ears.
2: That might be the phone. Let's wallop those yanks.
0: Oh, let's wallop the yanks. Yes, I'm with you there. Absolutely. Now, question 10, Trevor. Which 1934 romantic comedy starred Claudette Colbert as a wealthy heiress and Clark Gable as the roguish reporter she falls in love with?
2: Clark Gable thing makes me feel I'm probably wrong because I think the actor I would be looking for would be William Holden, but I still give a guess at the Philadelphia Story.
0: It's not the Philadelphia Story, Trevor.
2: Okay.
0: All right. Nice to talk to you again. Margaret says, we celebrated my father's 100th birthday, even though he had died at the age of 71. It was a great family reunion time, as well as remembering the highlights of his life. It's a really nice idea. Right. Who is up next? Let's talk to John in Armidale. Greetings, John.
3: Yeah, hi. I just want to say about Sydney and Melbourne.
0: Go on.
3: See, everyone that moves from Sydney to Melbourne is doing Australia a wonderful service because they're raising the IQ of both cities.
0: Oh, John. That's a dig. Right.
3: I'm probably going to answer this exactly like someone from Melbourne because I don't know.
0: Now, John, are you born and bred in Armidale?
3: No. I moved there from Sydney. I'm a Sydney boy through and through, and I love Sydney. I only moved to Armidale for work, but I'm still a Sydney boy at heart. I've only been there less than 10 years, and everyone in Armidale refers to me as a Sydney boy. I've probably got about another 10 or 20 years to live there before I become a local.
0: And still you want to slag off at Sydney and Melbourne?
3: Well, who'd want to go to Melbourne? Fair dinkum. I'd love to write an article on Melbourne.
0: Oh, all right, John. I'm going to let you go before things get out of hand here. Guys, we're all friends, okay? It's just light-hearted banter. Ray in Yeranga.
4: Hello, Suzanne.
0: Hi, Ray.
4: Yeah, I can say something about Melbourne. The other night on overnights with Ashram, someone rang up and said that the way you pronounce Melbourne is it rhymes with falcon, and it's like Melbourne.
0: Who says it that way?
4: Peter said, I think. Mm-hmm. But, and I thought, no. And then they said we were all fools for saying potato scallops instead of cakes. And I thought, no, they're the bunch of pretentious pots in Melbourne.
0: Oh, all right, everybody. Keep it nice. Keep it nice.
4: Well, they were going on, you know, like really.
0: Right. So this was all happening on overnights, though?
4: Well, I got mates that live up here and live in Melbourne. They've been going back and forth for years. But they say Grant and
0: well, that is the way you say it, right?
4: That's Grant and Castle and all that.
0: Oh dear! All right,
4: you know.
0: See, I like a bit of lighthearted banter. I'm just worried someone's going
4: to. Sydney.
0: Right,

0: Would you?
1: Oh yeah, I mean, you know, I'm all in favour of going to Perth or Adelaide or Tasmania or anywhere.
0: All right, Ray, question 10. Which 1934 romantic comedy starred Claudette Colbert as a wealthy heiress and Clark Gable as the roguish reporter she falls in love with?
1: 34.

0: Maren says, my mum and dad will have their 70th in September. They're 90 and 92, still great parents, grandparents and great-grandparents. They have their daily gang at the local coffee shop. Dad gives lollies out to the gang every day. They have a lovely way of welcoming new gang members anytime someone's on their own. They're great role models for us all. Just love them, says Maren from the foothills of Melbourne. Rod is on the road. Hello, Rod.
1: Morning, Suzanne. How you doing?
0: Morning. Do you know which 1934 romantic comedy starred Claudette Colbert as a wealthy heiress and Clark Gable as the roguish reporter she falls in love with?
1: Probably not really. So I'm gonna have a guess at the only thing that I can think that's even remotely that old. Say Breakfast at Tiffany's.
0: It's not Breakfast at Tiffany's. Thanks, Rod.
1: Okay, bye.
0: All right. By Mike is in St Kilda. Hello, Mike.
2: Oh, hello, Suzanne. Hang on a second. Oops, hang on. Just taking you off speaker. Sorry about that.
0: That's all right. Do you know what this film is that we're looking for?
2: Yes, and there's an interesting fact that goes with it. The film is called It Happened One Night. And the interesting fact is that it's one of only three films in the nearly 100-year history of the Oscars that has won the Big Five. That is Best Film, Best Director, Best Actor, Best Actress, and Best Script. And that was the first one. It's directed by Frank Capra. And the others were One Flew Over the Cuckoo's Nest in the mid-70s, and Silence of the Lambs from the early 90s.
0: Wow. Well, that is an excellent piece of trivia for us, Mike. Thank you very much for that.
2: Oh,
0: and,
2: thank you.
0: And you've got question 10, which is great. Now, rom-coms, Power Up, 70, or Even Stevens?
2: Let's go back to 70.
0: Okay, question 11. Which historical woman was born circa 70 BC in Alexandria?
2: I think that might be Cleopatra.
0: Cleopatra is correct. Mike, do you want to stay in 70?
2: Yep, we'll stay there.
0: Okay. Question 12. The successful Australian referendum of 1977 introduced a mandatory retirement age of 70 for whom?
2: That would be the High Court judges.
0: Yes. Judges is the answer that I'm going to take on that one. And do you want to try and finish 70 for us?
2: Yep, let's go for it.
0: Question 13. Which Middle Eastern city was destroyed by a Roman siege in 70 AD?
2: A Roman siege. Oh. Okay. I'm not 100% certain it was the Romans, but it sounds about the right time for Troy.
0: No. No, it's not. Thanks, Mike.
2: Okay, thanks, Suzanne. Bye.
0: All right, bye. Don and Kayla says Joan and I had our 70th back in February. Well done. I hope you got some good platinum gifts, Don. Marie says Sydney's the flashy show-off, but Melbourne has the heart and soul. I always think of that Whitlam song about Sydney. You've got to love this city for its body and not its brain, as they say. Greg in Geelong says, I live in the most amazing place. It has the best of everything. It's constantly interesting and always surprising. It's called van life, where all problems can be solved in the rear vision mirror. Oh, apparently got a bit heated, in fact, with Trevor a couple of nights ago. Harry in Harris Park.
3: Hello.
0: Hello, Harry. Harry, which Middle Eastern city was destroyed by a Roman siege in 70 AD?
3: Oh, Middle Eastern.
0: Mm.
3: You know, can I suggest something without committing it to be my final answer? Just sort of think aloud.
0: You can think aloud.
3: I was thinking of Carthage. Look, I don't know that much about Roman history, but I think that's North African, so it's probably not Middle Eastern. Jerusalem?
0: Is that your answer?
3: Yeah, it's wrong, isn't it?

0: got the Amy Winehouse point on the board.
1: Great. Thank you very much, Ashley.
0: Thank you for calling in. That's Helen. Harry, as well, was right about Amy Winehouse. Wayne had said, goodbye, Yellow Brick Road. There's a couple for Elton, but, yeah, Michael still holds that title. I suppose it was at a time when album sales... album sales were just taking off, so it was possible to move millions around the world before we all switched over to streaming. Dan has called in from Trot Park. Hello, Dan.
2: Hello.
0: Dan, we're in the middle of this question. It's the Sagrada Familia Cathedral is in which city?
2: It's in Spain. Barcelona?
0: Barcelona is correct. I think the last one was almost there. Not Madrid, it is Barcelona. It's always being worked on. I was went there in 2009 and I was still working on it 106 years later. So we talk about how long it takes to to finish buildings here, but 106 years, I don't know. They're just always putting the finishing touches on it. Well, 1 point for you there, Dan. Let's see. Second question for you. In Morse code, what letter is represented by two dashes?
2: I don't think it's in the SOS, so I'm going to guess second letter of the alphabet, B.
0: Oh, I like the logical deduction there. It's not in the SOS, I'll give you that, but it's not B, unfortunately. So okay. Thank you for calling in.
2: Thanks.
0: And so that's correct about Barcelona. I suppose Madrid feels like Canberra, sort of refined and bookish, and whereas Barcelona feels like Sydney, big and brash and giant cathedrals everywhere and Gaudi's artwork, just more flamboyant. So it is Barcelona for that giant cathedral. Andrew has called in from Smithton in Tasmania. Hello, Andrew.
3: G'day, Cobber. How are you going?
0: I'm good. Did you ever do any Morse code growing up?
3: Yes, I did, actually.
0: Oh, who was teaching you that?
3: I was a Boy Scout and cadet in the Army.
0: Oh, okay. Well, you might have some advantages for this question then. In Morse code, what letter is represented by two dashes?
3: That'd be I.
0: It's not I. It's another letter that I have in front of me from my trivia book, unfortunately, Andrew. So we'll see if someone else can get it. Thanks, Andrew, for calling it. It's not I, but it is a phrase that you will hear. When you hear the letter, you'll hear, okay, that makes sense. Shane has called in from Singleton. Hello, Shane.
4: Good morning, Ashwin.
0: Shane, would you like to pass on this question about Morse code or attempt it?
4: Oh, I'm not 100% sure on what it is. I did a bit of ham radio earlier in my life. I think I will pass it because I'm a bit of a chicken.
0: Okay. So that is now a pass question. If you'd like to, if anyone would like to return to that question for your point, you can come back. I've written pass next to it. So I'll move to your question. Room 101 is a location in which dystopian novel?
4: Okay, I'm going to say 1984.
0: It is. Bit of a torture room. It was room 101 from 1984. Another question for you, Shane. On a clothes label, what is represented by a square with a circle inside it?
4: A square with a circle inside it. Okay, I don't know, so I'm just going to say that you can tumble dry.
0: That's correct, completely correct. You can tumble dry it. Well, that's 2 points for you, Shane. Thank you.
4: Well, there you go. That symbol, it shows you what it means.
0: It feels like a circle being tumble dried inside a square.
4: That's what I went for.
0: Yeah, it worked out. So some good logic there, Shane. Thanks.
4: Okay, bye.
0: Harry and Steve, you are correct about that Morse code question. And Steve, you're right about 1984, the dystopian novel. We have a line free as well. We don't have a line free. Steve from Tokenwall has called. Pete from Ballarat has rung in. Hello, Peter.
5: G'day, Ash. How's everyone going?

0: We're good today. Rhea's filling in. We're handling the show well. We'll work out how to turn the TV on very soon. Are you staying up to watch the football?
1: I'm trying to, but the red wine isn't helping. Sorry, everybody.
0: No, you should have coffee. You could have gone for coffee tonight, but you went red wine.
1: Oh, I'm getting on the water. It's okay.
0: Oh, no, that's
1: okay.
0: Good.
1: It's okay, everybody. We're awake in Ballarat.
0: Oh, good. It sounds like a chilled night. It's a beautiful town. Do you ever wander around?

0: evening walks.
1: Of course, there's a beautiful misty rain. We spoke about that yesterday. I was talking to Rhea about my succulents in the garden out front, which we spoke about last night. And I've got my lucky beanie on, the ABC radio beanie.
0: Actually, you know what? Someone was asking, where do you get an ABC beanie? Because they listen to 774 a lot. So which station gave you that beanie?
1: 774. I think I won the afternoon quiz with Brian Nankervis and JP, you know, Jacinta Parsons. Just,
0: Brian and JP splashing out. Maybe it was a private beanie from their collection. Does it definitely say ABC on it?
1: It was, sent you the photo. I'll send it again. Okay.
0: I like it. It was splashing out. It was making the rest of us look bad, but.
1: No, well, you don't need a beanie in Brisbane, do you?
0: No, it's just for style purposes, really.
1: Oh, it's funky as, don't you worry. I look great.
0: All right.
1: Can we go back to the Morse code?
0: Yes. In Morse code, what letter is represented by two dashes?
1: In my day in the military, didn't do a lot of Morse code, but we did a lot of phonetic alphabet, like Alpha Bravo, Charlie Delta, etc. But two dashes is M for Mike.
0: M is correct. And that's why in English they say M dash and N dash when you're using computers, whether it's a small half dash or a full dash, that's where the origin of M dash and N dash comes from, which I didn't realise until this Morse code question. So,
1: very scientific back in the day, yeah.
0: Very much, yeah, good system. Okay, so that's 1 point for you. Second question. This is your second question. Benvolio and Tybalt are cousins to which two title characters? Benvolio and Tybalt.
1: Benvolio and Tybalt
0: are cousins to which two title characters?
1: Oh, Mickey and Minnie Mouse. I'm out.
0: You're out. Thanks, Peter.
1: Thanks, Ash. Have a good night, everyone.
0: And you too as well. I wonder, Mickey and Minnie Mouse. Justin, can you confirm what are their cousins' names? 1300-800-222 is the number. I think we've got some time before the news arrives and we have a line free. George has called in from Lakemba. Hello, George.
2: Good Socceroo morning to you.
0: So you're staying up for it as well. You did a live cross from Eurovision, didn't you, a while ago?
2: I did, in fact, yes. Would you like a live cross?
0: We've got Francis. Well, we've got Francis doing that today, but I was wondering, are you going to the game?
2: No, I'm not going to go to the game.
0: To a live site to watch it. Are you going to be watching it?
2: I'm probably going to a club that's going to be open and hopefully it'll be a little bit rowdy and rambunctious for all the right reasons. And we'll put the imperious and arrogant US team to the sword.
0: Maybe. It could be changing of the guard time, really, not just in the Persian Gulf, in the football world.
2: Yeah, and I thought the correct answer about how many mirrors there are in the Palace of Versailles is not enough for Donald Trump.
0: 357, perhaps.
2: Yes, I think he's probably got more in Mar-a-Lago than that, I suspect.
0: I just want to see if there's a silly mirror. I didn't bring that up before. There's got to be one silly mirror, but those royals, they liked a good flattering mirror image, so probably not in the palace. But, okay, we have to get you on the board with this question. We are in the middle of this question, Benvolio and Tybalt.
2: Yes.
0: Are cousins to which two title characters?
2: So I have seen this play many, many times. So, yes, Thierry Tybalt and Benvolio end up, getting into a rather fiery contretemps and they die in various ways, and that sets the machinations in progress for Romeo and Juliet to meet another unfortunate end. So.
0: Romeo and Juliet, very good, very correct. What about Mickey and Minnie's cousins? Any insight?
2: Oh, I'm trying to remember now. Well, they probably do have some, I imagine. But don't come off the top of my head. I suspect they didn't come to such a gruesome end.
0: No. They wouldn't have liked that in the Disney catalogue. I think it would have been alliteration, though. Maybe Timmy and Tommy or Billy and Bobby or something like that.
2: I'd like to see Mickey and Minnie Mouse in an adaptation of Romeo and Juliet by Walt Disney. That would have been interesting.
0: Oh, yes. Bring it to the children. In a friendly way.
2: You could have probably had Goofy and Donald Duck as Benvolio and Tybalt. That would be interesting.
0: I like it. There's a whole world out there. Okay. Well, you're on the board with 1 point there with that Shakespeare answer. Second question. behind the

0: beyond the nostalgia.
1: Yeah, I hope so. We'll go and check that out at some point. Kevin, thanks for your time today.
0: Thanks, Ash.
1: Kevin up there, your ABC Radio Overnight's Hollywood correspondent. We're about to move on to a new topic, and that is why we look the way we do. What's the history of fashion? We'll go through the decades over the last 100 years or so to see how we got here today. That's coming up after this.

0: That's Belong Together by Mark Ambor. Lovely app. That was dreamy. That was kind of folksy as well. Now I have to do a small correction. Harry Chapin wrote Cats in the Cradle. I had growing up, and this is an age issue, I believe, because I had grown up with the Yusuf Islam version. I'm trying to think of the other version, Yusuf Islam, Cats in the Cradle. So that was my Cats in the Cradle version. But obviously, Harry Chapin, thank you for the correction as well, is the original, not Yusuf. Okay, we're about to move on with the program, but if you would like to text me, 0437 774 774 is the number to text. Someone not a fan of Stephen Colbert at all. You start some good, colourful language towards Stephen, who only represents 50% of America, says Jeff. Sorry, had a micro sleep. Who won the quiz, Ashwin? That was Justin tonight, Steve, from Tokemoor. You were in the bathroom. What a relaxing place to have a nap in. Napping on top of the toilet, and you woke up and you'd missed Justin taking out the fridge magnet tonight. The quiz will be back tomorrow, so if you'd like to play or just join in the program in general, here's a couple of numbers. You can text 0437 774 774 or call 1300 800 222.
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0: Let us now take a deeper look at how we look and how our fashion has changed over the decades. To take us on this grand visual dive through history, you're joined by Theodora Zoukas, fashion historian and exhibition curator and a lecturer in fashion history at the WEA

0: And we finished the century where people had mobile phones, and now they've got smartphones on their wrists and in their pockets. So massive amounts of change. And that's what happened with fashion as well. We start the century where people are all covered up and wearing corsets. And then we finish the century where there's mini dresses, bodycon dresses, grunge styles, a whole variety of styles. And we're going to focus on women's fashion. So lots of change. And if I speak too quickly, just slow me down.
1: Sure,
0: if you
1: okay.
0: have any questions, just ask any questions you like.
1: I will do. And I just before we set the context, was all this change because we were discovering new materials? We were engaging with artists. There were all these artistic movements that fashionistas were learning from. We were globalizing. So all these new ideas were just flowing in. We were just swarmed by ideas and materials.
0: That's exactly right. Plus, it was cultural change and economic change and social change that contributed to that as well. So all these things kept together, and it's innovation was just happening at a rapid rate.
1: Okay. So, well, yeah. Let's begin with the noughties then, the 1900s.
0: And I thought the 1900s. One of the questions I do get asked all the time is who determines what's fashion and tells us what we should wear? And if we look at that, just perhaps as the first question, and it helps then explain the decades, that before the 20th century, the people who determined fashion was basically royalty and aristocracy, because they had their own private dressmakers. They were the designers. Their private dressmakers were the designers, and they could afford to, you know, splurge on luxurious fabrics and so on. The working people, fashion wasn't necessarily an issue for them because they basically wore simple clothing and recycled their clothing. And what history has done is that we learn a lot about fashion history through what the rich people wore, because that tends to have been preserved, whereas workers would wear their clothes out. So before the 20th century, the influencers who decided was basically royalty and aristocracy. And then I think you might find this interesting. When Louis XIV came into power, he wanted to make France the centre of fashion in Europe. So he and his finance minister got together and came up with an idea that if we create these life-size mannequins and dress them in French fashion, and France is producing the material, the accessories, etc., and then they would send these mannequins on tour around Europe to all the royal houses to basically say, this is what's in fashion, do you want to buy some? And that started to position France as the epitome or the centre of fashion. And that these mannequins were called Pandoras, and that approach continued right up until Louis XVI, and it was stopped because of the French Revolution. And by the time it got to Louis XVI, the Pandoras had become like little dolls, but it was a very profitable way of making money for France and also reinforcing their position as the centre of fashion.
1: Interesting. So Louis XIV kicked off merchandising.
0: Yes. Yeah. So I find that interesting because it was almost like a walking magazine. Mm. Mannequins, male and female mannequins, and they would send the collection out to the European courts and aristocracy, so people could go, oh, I want to look like that and buy one of those as well.
1: Yeah.
0: So started with him, that was in the 1600s.
1: Well, just take us to then. So this is where Paris becomes so influential.
0: Exactly. Yep.
1: This town that was quite ordinary becomes a centre of fashion. Come the turn of the 1900s, it feels like it's the head of the world around 1900. It's got the musicians, the Eric Satie's of the world, the fashion, yep. The academics, everyone's in Paris, so it's a real hub. Can you contrast the lives of the rich and the poor? Was everyone into fashion in Paris?
0: No. I think it was a very, and it has been throughout, I think, this whole era, it was very distinguished between rich and poor. And you didn't have until, I think it was around maybe 1500s, it changed in each area, but it

0: Would you be able to tell me, there was a costume designer, very famous, called Irene Sharaff on Broadway. She designed many Broadway costumes for many original musicals. Would there still be a copyright for the design of these famous musical costumes around the world for productions such as recently as Annie and revivals like The King and I, South Pacific, Sound of Music?
1: I think you would have to check if anyone actually owns the rights to those costumes now. So is it something that she's patented and passed on to her family or still has? Or is it something then that has expired? You'd need to look that up, sir. Okay. I can't tell you off the top of my head.
2: Not so. Sure. Bit more research there to do there. But thank you for calling in, Julian, with that question. So in the 70s, we're trying to rediscover nature. The Beatles are taking us to Rishikesh in India. We're wearing more cotton pants. So we're going free-spirited. What happens in the 80s?
1: Well, just before we leave the 70s, that's day wear. Evening wear turns into disco. So you've got flares, casualizing. You've got glamorous stuff. You've got Saturday Night Fever and Studio 54. So day and night, a little bit different.
2: So in the daytime, we're at the temple chanting. That's in the nighttime, we're at the club listening to ABBA.
1: We're doing Bee Gees music at night.
2: Well, that was a superficial spiritual exploration, wasn't it? But
1: it was. And it's called the polyester decade because they also developed synthetics. And they're wearing real fur. But, so we move into the 80s. And in the 80s, everything was big in the 80s. Shoulder pads, jackets, jewellery, hair. I had big hair in the 80s. Heels, pants, everything's colourful. And again, you've got these different streams. So you've got this greed is good and corporatization, because it was Thatcher and Reagan politics happening as well. So you've got this corporate stream where they're wearing suits and big hair and bling, lots of jewellery. You've got a fitness stream that's sparked by movies like Flashdance and Jane Fonda videos, and they're wearing a lot of neon leg warmers, off-the-shoulder tops. You've also got this musical confronting group, which is the creative side, where you've got bands coming up like Boy George and Culture Club, Marilyn, Wham, Bananarama, etc., and they're wearing a lot of colour and big pants, big jackets, and very, very colourful and neon. And then you've also got designers are peaking, because now a lot of designers are doing their collections, they're putting logos on everything, because the bigger it is, the better. You've got shows like Dynasty and Dallas, and all these things are coming out at the same time. You've got a romantic look with Princess Diana's wedding dress as an example of that big romance, that everything's over the top. But by the end of that decade, we start to get the emergence of Japanese designers. And the Japanese fashion is very geometrical works of art and very different to the Western style. And you've got people like, now let me try and pronounce the name, Kawakubo, who makes clothes that are wrinkled and torn and draped, so you don't actually see the body shape. And she calls her company Comme des Garçons, which means like the boys, because you couldn't tell if it was a female wearing it. You've got Kenzo, who does wide leg pants and kabuki colours. So you've got these sort of moving from this big, everything's big and colourful 80s, starting to move into what becomes minimalism in the 90s.
2: Yeah, and Japan really, like you said, contributed to that minimalism. On this point, so I've had a text come in from Greg, who says, I find the juxtaposition of Western fashion and Eastern fascinating in that the West has a relatively short turnover and economically driven, where the East didn't change in design for hundreds of years. Can you contrast East and West in terms of Greg's question?
1: I agree with Greg, because there is historically, with fashion historians, they have said up until, say, the last decade, that fashion started in the 1400s and it's all about the West. And once I mentioned the merchants and the sumptuary laws, it was underpinned economically. So you would have, they defined it as cost.

That is Bad Advice by Bonnie Anderson. Bonnie first came to the public eye when she was 12 years old, won the first season of Australia's Got Talent, and then went on to star in Neighbours, won the second season of The Masked Singer,

0: That's Bonnie Anderson with What Makes You Think Soulful. Soulful music. And Bonnie will be performing at the Sorrento Solstice Festival. If you're not familiar, not only is the World Cup Australia-USA game about to kick off, we are approaching the winter solstice, the shortest day of the year. And there is a festival that celebrates it. So we'll take you into that festival after the news and give you an update on finance. Plenty more coming up on the program. It's news time.
1: Some chase the story.
2: We'll be interviewing some of Australia's most famous faces.
1: And some are the story.
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0: Our topic in health this week is improving balance. Exercises that improve balance and strength can reduce the risk of falls, especially as we age. To talk you through this, you're joined by Professor Gordon Lynch, who is the Director of the Centre for Muscle Research in the Department of Physiology at the University of Melbourne. Hello, Gordon.
2: Hello, Ashwin. I hope someone's listening.
0: Exactly. Have you got the TV on somewhere in the background?
2: I'm sure my sons have got it on somewhere, but I think we've got some competing influences and pretty tense affair by the sound of it.
0: Tense. It's 1-0 down at the moment, 41 minutes in. So, yeah, we'll see how we go. There's a comeback in the offing, hopefully. But, see how we go.
2: Very good.
0: Now, we're talking about a balance, which seems not just a side extra like strength and cardio fitness. It's actually really important, isn't it, to have a good sense of balance for your health?
2: It really is. And it's, we sort of take it for granted until we start to lose our balance. And that's especially as we get older. We can do things, I hope, to prepare ourselves to preserve balance as we get

0: Good morning, ABC News with Michael Delafontana. The Socceroos are down 2-0 against World Cup co-host USA at halftime in their second group stage match in Seattle. The Australians scored an own goal in the 11th minute before the USA doubled their lead just before injury time was added in the first half. Team USA's Alex Freeman headed the side's second goal past Australian keeper Patrick Beach. More than 800 soccer fans are at the historic Odeon Theatre in Hobart for the Socceroos World Cup match against the United States. The watch party was organised on Tuesday after 936 ABC Hobart brought attention to there being nowhere to publicly watch the game in Hobart. The organisers, Dark Lab, say tickets sold out within 40 minutes on Thursday and an additional 100 were released yesterday. The winner of this match will proceed to the knockout stages. Government officials are awaiting the results of CSIRO tests that will determine whether or not a deadly variant of avian influenza has reached Australian shores. Here's Patricia Tiano.
1: Yesterday, the government confirmed a wild migratory bird in Western Australia's southern coast returned a suspected positive result for bird flu. If confirmed as the deadly H5 strain, which has devastated populations of seabirds, seals and other animals across the world, it would mean the virus has finally spread to every continent on the planet. WA's Agriculture and Food Minister Jackie Jarvis says authorities across the nation are poised to respond immediately if the case is confirmed as the H5 strain. Samples of the bird have been sent to CSIRO's Australian Centre for Disease Preparedness, with the results expected to be released later today.
0: The Community and Public Sector Union in Tasmania has taken action in the Industrial Commission to try and slow down the axing of a government department. Sophie Jacobs reports.
2: In March, the state government announced it will replace the Department of State Growth with a new entity called Building Tasmania. Under the new proposal, Building Tasmania would take charge of infrastructure delivery and also State Housing Authority, Homes Tasmania. The CPSU says the government has failed to meet its legal obligations to consult workers. An emergency conciliation meeting in the Tasmanian Industrial Commission was held on Friday afternoon, with the department agreeing to meet with the union every 2 weeks to provide information.
0: A departmental spokesperson says they've been consulting with staff since the government's announcement was made and that consultation continues.

0: Overseas, there have been fresh strikes in southern Lebanon hours after Israel and Hezbollah agreed to a ceasefire, casting further doubt on a US agreement to end the war in Iran. America's editor John Lyons has more.
1: Israeli military actions in Lebanon derailed negotiations set to take place in Switzerland on the US President Donald Trump's deal to end the war in Iran. After signing it earlier in the week, the clock started on the 60-day negotiation period on how to implement it. His Vice President J.D. Vance was set to fly to Bürgenstock to lead the talks, but his trip was abruptly cancelled after Iran delayed its delegation over Lebanon. Donald Trump is under pressure to rein in the Israeli Prime Minister Benjamin Netanyahu, who he calls an ally, even as he openly criticises his actions in Lebanon. John Lyons, ABC News, Washington.
0: British police are at the scene of a collision between two trains at Bedford, north of London. Authorities say a number of people have been injured and a fleet of ambulances have been sent. Rail officials say all lines between the towns of Bedford and Luton are blocked because of the crash. In the AFL, Hawthorn has won a seesawing match over Gold Coast at Carrara, claiming a 16-point victory in Friday night football. Quinton Hull reports.
2: The Hawks kicked seven unanswered goals either side of quarter time and then four goals in 5 minutes to start the final term. Two explosive bursts which proved telling in a 17-11, 113 to 14-13, 97 victory. Dylan Moore kicked four goals for the victors, which reduced the Suns to a fourth straight defeat. Hawthorn did, however, lose Jarman Impey with a hamstring injury, and there'll be a nervous wait on the match review for incidents involving Josh Weddle and Jack Ginnivan. Quentin Hull, ABC Sport, Gold Coast.
0: To the weather, strong wind warning for the far northwest coast, Bank Strait and Franklin Sound, east of Flinders Island, upper east coast and lower east coast. Minor flood warning for the Mersey and North Esk rivers. Partly cloudy, 13 for Burnie, Devonport and Launceston. The forecast for Hobart, a possible shower. And 12 degrees. At the moment, 9 in Burnie and Devonport, 10 in Launceston, and sitting on 8 degrees in Hobart. 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
4: Now we're talking.
5: Yes, we are. Now we're talking. Excellent. Been waiting for this hour of the morning. Good morning. Welcome to Saturday morning. And if you're still under the doona or you haven't stepped outside and you're planning on it, it is a little bit chillier. This morning there is a bite in the air. I don't think it's a double puffer day, but you know, probably not a t-shirt and shorts day either. How you doing? You're looking forward to a great weekend? I'm looking forward to this morning, that's for sure. Some wonderful events around Tasmania. I'd like you to share your events as well. You can do that on the text line 0438 922 936. Let us know what's happening wherever you are in Tasmania, please. Also looking forward to this on the program. Later on this morning, we're going to be joined by the Everyday Technologist. He is running some scam self-defense workshops. Now, I mean, you hear all about scams all the time, I know, and you probably think, oh, it's never going to happen to me. But I tell you what, it can touch, affect anyone. Happened to me, so it can happen to you, I promise you. The Everyday Technologist is going to be joining us on the program, and he takes a slightly different kind of approach rather than just necessarily you as the individual and being aware and protecting yourself, but looking at it like Neighbourhood Watch. It's a really interesting approach. Looking forward to sharing that with you on the program. That's coming up a little later. Let's take a look at some of the top temperatures, speaking of it being a little chillier this morning, a bit of a nip in the air. Top temperatures around the state, starting with King Island. Good morning, Curry. Wind easing and cloudy, a top of 13 degrees today. Partly cloudy right across the northwest coast today. Burnie 13, Marawar 13 and Sheffield a top of 11 degrees. It's partly cloudy across the central north as well today. Launceston a top of 13, Cressy 12 and 12 too for Georgetown. Also, Flinders Island, the corner, 14, shower or two, and showers for and 14 for Whitemark as well. In the northeast, it's partly cloudy too. Bridport and Scottsdale both atop of just 12 degrees. Much cooler

as you would imagine, in the Central Plateau. As a matter of fact, we're going to talk a little bit about the Central Plateau and walking in the Central Plateau too. The Launceston Ramblers have a walk coming up tomorrow into the Central Plateau. So cloudy in Bothwell at a top of 10 degrees. It's chillier, halve that for Liaweenie. Morning frost and 5, the maximum. Cloudy for Liaweenie too. In the west, maybe a bit of a shower hither and thither for Sean. I've just changed the name of Strawn. Strawn, otherwise known as Sean, a top of 12 degrees, possible shower for Maydena, 10 and cloudy. For Queenstown, a top of 11 degrees and cloudy. Maybe I'll think about changing all of their names in some way, shape or form. Waratah, a maximum of 9 degrees and partly cloudy. In the Midlands, cloudy across the Midlands. Campbelltown, a top of 11, a little bit cooler in Oatlands and a maximum of 9 degrees. On the east coast, a few sprinkles across the east coast. Bishanoe, a top of 13 degrees, a possible shower. I think they've got their solstice swim coming up this weekend as well. Going to take you to another winter solstice swim, which is also part of lifestyle medicine. I'll expand on that this morning on the program. St Helens, a shower or two and 13 degrees. St Mary's, a possible morning shower and 11, and Swansea, cloudy at a top of 13. For the Upper Derwent Valley, cloudy. New Norfolk and Ouse, both a top of 12 today. In the southeast, Hobart, a possible shower and a max of 12. Shower or two and 12 for Adventure Bay on Bruni. Down in Dover, a max of 12 degrees and a shower or two, and a shower or two for Port Arthur, and 13 degrees. 10 past 6 on 936 ABC Hobart at ABC Northern Tasmania with Mel Bush. Thanks for sharing your morning with me. Coming up, Amazing Grace McCallum is going to bring you the gig guide. We're going to look at where you can be entertained around Tassie. It's coming up after a bit of rock and roddy.

0: A very subdued rock and roddy and downtown train. 936 ABC Hobart at ABC Northern Tasmania. Good morning. Welcome to the weekend. Welcome to your Saturday. Rug up today. It's a little bit chillier. However, Mark from Risdon Vale, good morning, is wearing the shorts today. Mark, being an all year round shorts guy, says, morning, Mel. Looking forward to the happy vibes. It's been a long week. It has been a long week. The Socceroos aren't going well. Still got my fire burning and it's warm as. Good on you, Mark. Yeah, speaking of the Socceroos, we're actually going to cross to the Odeon this morning, where the Odeon is chock-a-block with Socceroos fans. So we're going to get some of the vibes on the program this morning as well. Morning to Anthony from North Hobart, who says it's a beautiful still dawn. It is very still, isn't it? Looking forward to the breakfast program. Thanks, Anthony. So am I, as it so happens. It's a 6:15 on ABC Radio coming up. Speaking of happy vibes, Amazing Grace McCallum and the Gig Guide.
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0: Yes, the burning question at this hour of the morning. What is the buzz? Well, welcome back to the studio, Amazing Grace. How are you, my sprightly little disco biscuit?
1: Sprightly. Yes. trying to get there this morning.
0: Yes.
1: It's very cold.
0: Winter in Tassie. Yeah. I actually really like it. I love that cold, fresh air on your face.
1: Well, you don't even have a heater in your car. And
0: no.
1: So.
0: I'm Tassie tough. You know, I do. People driving past me, if you look in, I do look like I'm on my way to the Antarctic. However, and wow. I did, yes, it was actually hilarious. This morning I also had to drop off my neighbour's son, who, morning Ollie, hope you're doing well, not that Ollie's listening, but at any rate, down at Salamanca, because they have a stall at Salamanca, and so, you know, everyone was going a different direction. So, yeah, dropped him off this morning, and he's well versed with my car, with the beanie, he's got everything on. Got four lanes.
1: Not Tassie tough.
0: Poor kid.
1: It's aspirational.
0: It is aspirational, that's right. But, you know, we love it. We're used to it down here. Yes. Well, where are we off to first?
1: Well, it's the Derwent Symphony Orchestra's second concert of the year. I think we covered the first one a few months ago. And it's going to be conducted by violinist William Newbury, who we've spoken to on the show before.
0: We have.
1: And it's titled Of Kings, Kindred Spirits and Star-Crossed Lovers. So very romantic music.
0: Oh, gotcha.
1: Yes, I think that's the vibe. And it's going to be featuring Brahms' double concerto for violin and cello with some members of the TSO, violinist Phoebe Messel and cellist Nick McManus. And they'll be playing some Prokofiev as well, but big romantic repertoire.
0: I'm not familiar.
1: Well, you might be soon.
0: Okay.
1: And that's tomorrow, 2:30 at the Stanley Burberry Theatre.

0: Skofsky.
1: No, I couldn't remember which song I'd put in the system, and then I realised it's not actually that. So, but it is. That's the actual Derwent Symphony Orchestra playing there. So, I could have chosen Prokofiev.
0: Prokofiev, thank you.
1: Or I could have chosen the actual orchestra that's playing. So that's what I went with.
0: Speaking of Brahms, though, and speaking of orchestras, going to have a chat with the Cradle Coast Orchestra later this morning because they've got a brilliant concert coming up.
1: Exciting.
0: Yes.
1: Yes. Just bringing the culture.
0: Big news. Oh, yes. I like to bring the culture. I'm very cultured, me. Yes.
1: Perfect. Well, some culture of a different kind. It's Jessie Monk. And she
0: is monoculture?
1: No. It's multi-culture.
0: Okay.
1: Yes. It's a Naam-based avant-folk artist, so Melbourne, and she has a fascination for myths and folklore, and she is performing songs from her album that sort of covers like Celtic myth and like lots of Gaelic influences.
0: I think we're going to like this, you and
1: I. Yes, I think this is where we cross over.
0: It is.
1: And she's been nominated for the Contemporary Folk Album of the Year at the 2025 Australian Folk Music Awards. And she's coming to Suffragette Records to launch her album, and that's tomorrow at 2 p.m.

0: Oh, yes, I could see myself sitting down in a beer garden,
1: it's
0: sipping on something nice.
1: Definitely a sort of Sunday afternoon
0: chilling.
1: Fare.
0: Mm.
1: Yes, yep. Next up, some blues, some soul, some grooves at Longley.
0: Great.
1: Kate Meehan Band, known for their high energy performances and... they play big festivals, but they also do intimate venues. And I found a little cover of a banger by Carole King. And I think that we could all do with a bit more Carole King in our lives.
0: Yeah,
1: so,
0: sure.
1: Yeah, she's going to be playing, not Carole King, obviously, unfortunately.
0: Not this weekend.
1: No, not this weekend. But Kate Meehan Band is going to be playing tomorrow, 2:30, at the Longley International Hotel.

0: And a bit of sax in the background.
1: Love it.
0: Which is great.
1: Yeah, tinkling of the keys. Yeah.
0: I know you're seeing me constantly flicking my eyes to the telly.
1: Yeah, I didn't know that you were a sporting fan.
0: I don't just sit here and watch telly all or stand here and watch telly all day. No. Yes, it is the Socceroos that's on, that's sure. But I'd keep looking because is it Beyonce in the crowd? Is Beyonce a soccer fan?
1: Well, it did look like her husband there. Oh, okay. So potentially I didn't see her, but
0: okay, that's
1: it's behind
0: me. Going, is that Beyonce at the soccer?
1: I think everybody gets involved in the soccer during these tournaments.
0: Being as it is in the United States.
1: Exactly.
0: After all. 22 past 6 on 936 ABC Hobart and ABC Northern Tasmania with me, Mel Bush, and that one over there, Amazing Grace McCallum.
1: Right. Yes. Well, I'm going to shift gears, maybe grind some gears with one.
0: Yeah, great.
1: But I did put it at number 4 in the list.
0: Now, is this, hang on just a moment, because this here where I said my sprightly little disco biscuit was planning on getting along to a Swedish death metal concert. You did meet the Swedish death metalers, didn't you?
1: I did. I remain open-minded to all musical genres.
0: Good. Yes. Is this where we're going?
1: No. Oh, different.
0: Okay.
1: Different. Yep. I did meet them. I didn't get to their show because in a very me turn of events,
0: it was too late. Yeah.
1: But I have a Perth-based rapper for you called Complete. It did take a little bit for me to find one that was appropriate to play on the ABC.
0: Okay.
1: But I found a 30-second snippet. So
0: 30 seconds is clean.
1: His name is Complete and he's back on the road for his first national tour in more than a year. And he's been really getting up in the rap arena.
0: Okay.
1: Yes. He's being supported by Canadian artist Cripple along with some local support acts. And it's tonight, 8:30 at the Republic Bar and Cafe. Thank you.

0: I have learned over time to actually listen to the lyrics.
1: Ah, yeah. It's poetry.
0: It is poetry.
1: Yeah.
0: Yeah. We've got some poetry on the program as well. But I mean, a lot of the time I did, yeah, well, that's right. You know, I used to think, I feel like I'm being yelled at. Mm. And then, you know, then I was listening to the lyrics.
1: Good ones.
0: The lyrics are great.
1: Yeah, the good ones do it really well and are quite accessible to the masses if you actually listen.
0: Yeah. Okay.
1: Next up, something
0: Sorry, go.
1: A little bit softer. It's Kay Payne. A lot of people will know Kay from around the traps. She's celebrating 10 years of jazz and blues at West Winds Community Centre in Woodbridge. And she's doing some smoky ballads. She's doing some upbeat blues. She's kind of got you covered. But it is tomorrow, 2 p.m. at the West Winds Community Centre.

0: grooves, Kay Payne. And can I also say that if you are down the Woodbridge Way, you should jump onto the West Winds Facebook page because they have so much stuff.
1: So much
0: always
1: stuff.
0: happening at West Winds. It's great. It's a really, really good community centre. Can I, speaking of down kind of that way, but over the hill, we've had a reminder that the Signet Singers concert titled Journeys is happening in the Carmel Hall in Signet this afternoon from 1:30. You can get in and the concert starts at 2 and there is going to be an afternoon afternoon. I called Strawn Sean. What is going on? Afternoon tea provided after the concert.
1: Fabulous.
0: Yep.
1: Love
0: Great.
1: It. Next up, I've got Big League, which are a Melbourne indie alt-pop rock outfit led by a husband-wife duo. And they're launching their EP here in Tassie. And they've had pretty strong Australian radio support. They've gone international as well. And they're bringing new material from their EP, Wind and Swagger. And that's today, 3 p.m. at Mona.

0: has some 80s vibes for my mind. I can't think who it is.
1: Well, for me, it was giving Roxette vibes.
0: Oh, it is kind of giving
1: And Roxette. You teased me for my Roxette tote bag this week.
0: I don't know that I teased you.
1: Oh.
0: I just said, is that where you keep your Dolly magazine? It's a legitimate question if you've got a Roxette tote bag. I would have thought.
1: All right. Legitimacy, questionable, but.
0: Right.
1: Next up, it's the bonus.
0: Is it?
1: And you played a song that could have actually fit in the bonus earlier today, the Rod Stewart number about trains, because it was a slow history week this week. But would I deprive you of a bonus?
0: I should certainly hope not.
1: No, I wouldn't.
0: I wouldn't let you back.
1: Yes. So on Sunday, 22nd of June 2014, just 12 years ago, it was the last train that departed the Hobart rail yard.
0: As in the Tasman Limited or the last passenger train?
1: No, like freight, the suburban line.
0: What?
1: And then they switched to a different track.
0: Right. Yes. When was your last train journey?
1: Probably in Europe. I don't think I've been on a train in Australia.
0: Really? Okay, yeah. Sorry. Go.
1: Anywho, but I thought, you know, after that sad story, I'd cheer you up and I've got some train songs for you.
0: Oh. Yay! So I walked. Thanks, Gracie.

0: Thomas. Oh, that's brilliant. The bonus, trains. It's just about 6:30 on 936 ABC Hobart, ABC Northern Tasmania. Michael Delafontana is bringing you the news from the ABC newsroom. Coming up after 6:30 news, we're going to check in with the Bureau of Meteorology. We're also going to check in with ABC's Rick Goddard, who's down at the Odeon with the Socceroos.
1: Hi, it's Zan Rowe. Excited that a new generation are taking on a classic series. 6 filmmakers, 10 countries, 1 winner.
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3: Morning ABC News with Michael Delafontana. The Socceroos trail 2-0 to World Cup co-host USA in the second half of their group stage match in Seattle. An Australian own goal followed by a header from Alex Freeman in the first half put the USA in front. Socceroos fan Liam Moshberger braved an early start for this morning's World Cup watch party at Hobart's Odeon Theatre, leaving home before 3 o'clock this morning. He says the atmosphere at the event, organised between 936 ABC Hobart and Dark Lab, is electric.
4: It's pretty awesome to have finally somewhere to watch the game in Hobart. We've come from the deep Huon Valley, we're up at 2:45 and we're ready.
3: The Invasive Species Council says rare animals like the orange-bellied parrot will be at particularly high risk if the H5 bird flu strain is confirmed in Australia. On Friday, a wild migratory bird in Western Australia's south returned a suspected positive result for the deadly H5 bird flu strain. The strain has devastated populations of seabirds, seals and other animals across the world. The Council's director, Dr. Carol Booth, says water birds and seabirds are some of the most at-risk species.
5: The other category to be really worried about is rare animals. Species like orange-bellied parrot, where the death of even a few, a new disease in that species could be really, really devastating.
3: The Community and Public Sector Union in Tasmania says there needs to be further consultation with Department of State Growth staff before the department is axed. In March, the state government announced it will replace the Department of State Growth with a new entity called Building Tasmania. The union has taken action in the Industrial Commission to try and slow down the process. An emergency conciliation meeting in the Tasmanian Industrial Commission was held on Friday. The department has agreed to meet the union every 2 weeks to provide information required for consultation. The CPSU's Thirza White says the government has failed to meet its legal obligations to consult workers.
6: And these are professionals who do these jobs every day. They're dedicated to the Tasmanian community. Ensuring that they have a voice in this process means that we can set up this new agency to be as effective as possible.
3: A departmental spokesperson says they've been consulting with staff since the government's announcement was made and that consultation continues. Overseas, Britain's Labour government appears to be careering towards a messy mid-term leadership election, although a timeline for it remains a mystery. Europe correspondent Mazoe Ford reports.
7: Labour's Andy Burnham won the Makerfield by-election in the north of England convincingly. Becoming an MP paves the way for him to challenge the UK's Prime Minister Sir Keir Starmer for the Labour leadership. But he has not yet officially declared that he will. Speaking at an event at a football ground to thank voters and campaign volunteers, Burnham vowed to make politics work again.
8: You have to do something to make life more affordable, to put more money in people's pockets.
7: The Prime Minister has vowed to fight for his job, and at least one other MP has confirmed he'd join the leadership contest.
3: Italy's Foreign Minister Antonio Tajani has cancelled a trip to the United States this weekend, accusing President Trump of making denigrating remarks about Prime Minister Giorgia Meloni. Mr. Trump is reported to have told an Italian television network Ms. Meloni had begged to have her photo taken with him at the G7 summit in France this week. Ms. Meloni says Mr. Trump's assertion is completely false.
9: The statements by Donald Trump are totally made up. I'm frankly appalled. I don't know why the President of the United States treats its own allies this way. It's not the first time it happens. It's unfortunate he doesn't have the same determination towards the enemies of the West, with whom he's often more accommodating. But one thing I must remind him of, I and Italy never beg.
3: Devils captain Robbie Fox will continue to be managed through the club's inaugural VFL season as it looks to consolidate a spot in the top four this weekend. 33-year-old Fox will be rested for a third time this weekend for the team's game against Sandringham in Melbourne tomorrow. Sam Siggins will also miss the clash through illness, while Rory Wright will be recalled. Coach Jeremy Webberley says Fox's availability will be a week-to-week proposition.
10: Probably from week to week. Fortnight to fortnight type thing. We just assess how his body is, how he's going, what does the travel look like for the next month, all those types of things come to account, and then we just make some educated decisions from there.
3: And in the AFL, the Crows are gearing up to play against Melbourne this afternoon at Adelaide Oval. Both Adelaide and the Demons sit inside the top six. ABC News.
11: 936 ABC Hobart and ABC Northern Tasmania. Mel Bush. Now we're talking.
0: Yes, good morning. Saturday morning, you've hit your weekend. And gee, a brilliant weekend. I mean, this weekend is proof that when things get chilly in Tasmania, things do not slow down. If anything, they seem to be going in the opposite direction. Coming up shortly, we'll speak with the Bureau of Meteorology, but we'll also cross to the Odeon in Hobart, where there is a huge crowd. It is sold out watching the Socceroos. Maybe a little bit of disappointment there, potentially. But anyway, we'll chat with Rick Goddard, who's down at the Odeon with the big crowd there, cheering on our Socceroos. Who knows? Maybe they could make a comeback. Let's hope so. But as promised, let's get to the Bureau of Meteorology. Chris Kent's there. G'day, Chris.
12: G'day, Mel. How are you?
0: Brilliant. Thank you very much. Better than the Socceroos, but never mind. You know, it's just a game, isn't it, Chris?
12: It's only half-time.
0: It's only half-time. Yep, anything could happen. Chris, take us round, would you mind, with the inshore, outshore waters, the observations, etc.
12: No worries. Yeah, so coastal waters at the moment, start with observations out at Matsaika Island. We've got southerly winds at 9 knots, low rocky point east-southeasterly at 11 knots, Cape Sorrel south to southeasterly at 9 knots, Cape Grimm southerly a bit windier up in the northwest at 20 knots, King Island southerly at 11 knots, Loy Head south-southeasterly at 24 knots, King Island, we've got easterly winds there at 7 knots, Eddystone Point southerly winds at 34 knots, a bit blowy up in the northeast, Friendly Beaches southerly at 8 knots, Maria Island southerly also at 18 knots, Tasman Island south to southwesterly at the moment with 14 knots, and around Hobart currently around southwesterly winds around 10 knots. So forecast today, we've got south to southwesterly winds 15 to 25 knots, reaching 20 to 30 knots early this morning, so currently up in the northwest there. Those strong winds are expected to contract to northeastern waters later this morning and then ease this afternoon to around 10 to 20 knots throughout coastal waters. Swells, we got east to south, across the west and the south, we got southwesterly swell around 2.5 to 3.5 metres. North, we got westerly swell at below 1 metre, and the east we got south to southwesterly winds 1 to 2 metres, with a northeasterly swell around 1 metre. The wave rider buoy at Maria Island also currently about 1.4 metres.

0: easterly and northeast and down to Tasman Island in the east. And like I said, we'll see those winds easing throughout the afternoon, so that warning should be contracted and eased this afternoon. So finally, finishing up with the lakes, we got south to southwesterly winds around 10 knots there on the lakes, and they're turning west to northwesterly later this evening. Mel.
1: And Chris, generally speaking, weather-wise, a little. Are you listening to the Socceroos?
0: I have got it on my phone in front of me.
1: I can hear it in the background. That's gold. Just temperature-wise and weather-wise, much rain around and much cooler temperatures?
0: Yeah, so we've got temperatures cooling down now once that front has moved through. Rain-wise, we still got the odd shower about the state today as well, but, not looking at sort of anything too significant. Those temperatures, it's a bit cooler and warming up maybe a fraction over the weekend.
1: Good on you, Chris. We'll catch you in an hour or so. Chris Kent at the Bureau of Meteorology. It's 6:40. Speaking of the Socceroos.
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1: At 6:40 and ABC Breakfast presenter Rick Goddard is at the Odeon Theatre this morning, because that's the place to be if you're a Socceroos fan. G'day, Rick.
4: Hi, Mel. it's incredible. There's 850 diehard fans here. And the moments where the Socceroos have possession or do a plucky defensive play, which is really all they've had the chance to do, everyone's on their feet cheering. Hands to the foreheads and anguish. It's like a full roller coaster here.
1: Nobody's crying yet because it's only half time. There's still a chance. Is the vibe still positive that they have a chance?
4: They're football fans. They're Socceroos fans. They're pretty realistic about where we're at. The USA are playing an absolutely clinical game, which got possession. So they're cheering just for that. If we get one goal at this point, I think it would be a bit of a miracle. The SBS commentary is very critical of how the Socceroos are putting the game together, but they've had a bit more forward momentum, I believe, if you say, or Mel. And we're in possession. You might hear the atmosphere in the background as we have another attempt on goal. But look, it was an amazing arrival. People were leaving night mass, you know, dressed as nuns and with silver face masks on. And there's a couple of night mass people down on the beanbags, actually, who've still got one eye open. And so the crossover was really funny. And it's just such a feeling of celebration and hope.
1: Well, you know, it's not often that you can get that many people together with that much joy before the sun comes up, let's face it.
4: Yeah, with such short notice, absolutely. And those tickets were subscribed out in about 40 minutes. So there's definitely a lot of support for soccer, which we know, and people want to celebrate it and celebrate this team. So, yeah. Great to see.
1: Well, with a bit of luck and a fair breeze, we might be able to check in with you later. Have the time of your life, Rick. Good on you.
4: Thanks very much. Cheers, Mel.
1: It's 6:40, 936 ABC Hobart, ABC Northern Tasmania. Breakfast presenter Rick Goddard. He's at the Odeon with 850 diehard Socceroos fans watching the game. Coming up, though, this morning's historic hit. And I'm really not sure that you can beat the stats on this particular track. It's a track that, well, according to one database, has been recorded by 438 different artists. That was as at July 2021. Can you imagine that? 438 different artists have recorded this particular track, which I think is phenomenal. And it is a celebration of the former king of song and dance.
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1: Oh, great to have you along. It's 16 to 7. Now, this morning's historic hit did not languish on the charts at all. When it was released, it went straight to number one with a bullet, and it stayed there for 11 weeks. It became the song of the year that year. Now, I'm not sure if that's because it was a crack, I mean, it's a cracker track, but if that was entirely the reason or if it was because of the immense star power of the performer. He was the undisputed king of song and dance. And this month sadly marks his passing, which was back in 1987 from pneumonia at the age of 88. He was more than a triple threat. He was a dancer, an actor, singer, musician, choreographer, and a presenter with a career that crossed stage and screen over 76 years. He was born in Omaha, Nebraska, where his father was a brewer and his mother dreamed of escaping, quite frankly. His sister was also a really talented singer and dancer, and the kids were how Mum was going to get her ticket out of there. And so they did. They moved to New York City, where the kids were formally trained, and the rest, as they say, is history. His sister Adele's career stalled when she got married, as was the thing in the day, unfortunately. But our star would only continue to shine brighter. He would find himself another partner with whom he would go on to star, or co-star, I should say, with in 10 Hollywood musicals. She was Ginger Rogers, and he could only be the one and the only Fred Astaire. And this was their biggest hit.

Yes, this morning's historic hit, remembering Fred Astaire, who passed away this weekend back in 1987 at the age of 88. And actually, just before Fred Astaire passed away, abdicated his throne as the King of Song and Dance, he did welcome in

0: the next one, the understudy, so to speak, who was Michael Jackson. And Fred Astaire actually did say, I did not want to leave this world without knowing who my descendant would be. So there you go. Farewell again, Fred Astaire. It's 11 to 7 on 936 ABC Hobart and ABC Northern Tasmania. Coming up in just a tick, we're going to talk fishing. And Marilyn has reminded us at Eagle Hawk Neck, hi Marilyn, that our market is on today at the Tasman X Service Club in Newbina from 10 until 1 with lots of stalls and, of course, breakfast toasties. Good on you, Marilyn.
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0: At 11 to 7, and good morning to Plinio Torian, talking fishing. G'day, Plinio.
3: Morning, Mel. How are you?
0: Very well, thank you. You're back from your mainland sojourn.
3: I'm back.
0: By the sounds of things.
3: In Tasmania.
0: Great. Nice to have you back. Welcome home, Plinio. Now, let's talk flathead, because we do get questions about that quite regularly, because Tasmanians have traditionally been used to just going out and catching as many flatties as you like. Bring them home, whack them in the freezer, eat them straight away. But no, 'tis no longer the case, Plinio.
3: Well, that used to be the case years ago, but the reason why it's come to mind this week is we had a parliamentary review recently on the new flathead rules, or the changes to flathead management. So got me thinking, because once again, there was a lot of toing and froing of questions and finger pointing. And it got me to thinking, like, what a great example it is to us what's happened with the flathead. Sand flathead in the southeast in particular.
0: Well,
3: but
0: expand
3: in the whole state
0: a little bit on that, because there'll be people who don't know what has actually occurred.
3: Well, quite quickly, we've gone from 20 to 2 flathead in the southeast, and then more recently, they've completely closed the taking of sand flathead in the southeast zone. You can still take 5 elsewhere, but even that's a big reduction from the old 10 or 20.
0: And this is a protective measure, to be clear.
3: Yes, but I think the point is, with all the changes, all the rhetoric's been around recreational fishers taking too many, and none of the rhetoric has really been about the lack of management, bad management decisions, you know, pretty much no management, you know, in years gone past. And yes, there's, you know, moves at foot now, but I thought, looking at sand flathead and sort of transposing, you know, what we want for the future in these emerging fisheries that we have in Tasmania.
0: So getting the jump, looking at what we didn't do in order to look at what we need to be doing now. So what sort of fisheries are you talking about?
3: I'm talking King George Whiting and Snapper.
0: Okay.
3: And I suppose your first port of call while managing any species would be to protect them around the spawning period. And this is something that's not been in this discussion with sand flathead much. They come into the shallow bays in spring and early summer, late spring, early summer. And, of course, those areas are the same areas that we fish for them a lot of the time.
0: So you're talking about something that may, I guess, in some respects, just to make an analogy, looking at something similar to hunting where there are seasons. So there,
3: absolutely.
0: Yeah, that's absolutely that kind of theory.
3: You know, I get myself into trouble for being a progressive fisherman. It doesn't really endear me to the more sort of traditional views of a lot of fishermen. But I don't see why we should fish for anything in the middle of spawning. And, of course, you know, spawn periods change, but it's sort of like the thought that counts. If we take a month out of, you know, that peak spawn period and don't touch them at all, surely has to be a good thing.
0: Is anybody else
3: do for every species?
0: Yeah, is anybody else looking at this from, like, for example, inland fisheries, or, you know, anyone in any government agencies taking note that maybe this is something that needs to be looked at?
3: I don't know. It'd be nice to know.

0: It would be nice to hear those words, and that's the thing. I'm not hearing those words. I mean, the one thing we have a spawn enclosure on is trout, which, true, you know, according to some are invasive, but, you know, or but, you know, trout are here to stay. There's no point thinking we can get rid of trout.
1: Well, we have the same situation with deer, but let's not get into that.
0: And we have a similar situation with deer, right. So why would we not build in a safety measure like a spawn enclosure for, we have this burgeoning snapper, southern snapper fishery, particularly in the Frederick Henry area. The same area where they have the, you know, a distinct problem with the flathead population due to whatever, whether it's overfishing, and I'm sure that's a proportion of it, but the conversation should be management, should be how we're going to manage our way out of it and how do we manage our way into it. And, of course, if we know the things that we didn't do in the past with flathead, surely we should, you know, incorporate those into the new fisheries as a default before we get there. Why wait till we get to a problem? And I suppose I'm thinking about this because last summer season, and like late spring is when the snapper come into Frederick Henry to spawn, there was more and more focus because people are coming off flathead, so here's another dynamic, and going onto snapper in the same area because they can't catch flathead. So there's going to be even more pressure on snapper. So I just wonder why there's not that discussion to let them breed, particularly in reference to the fact that they're an emerging species in the area.
1: Well,
0: surely we should be like acting like farmers and encouraging a growth in the fishery.
1: We're having that discussion now, Plinio.
0: Well, so yes, and anyway.
1: you've got to make sure someone's listening and you know, and I guess be a part of that conversation at a governmental level as well. But in terms of fishing, being the chilly weekend that it is, are you going to get out and about at all?
0: I'll be on the Derwent, and if I get keen, I might even head up to the Swan River today.
1: Ooh.
0: For a bit of winter fish. The weather's quite good. The winds are down.
1: True. Except in, I think, far northeast. It's a bit on the breeze.
0: Okay, right.
1: Side.
0: I didn't get to check the northeast just then. I had a look at Devonport and Burnie didn't look too bad, particularly tomorrow's a nice day.
1: Yes.
0: So I'm trying to get out today and still a bit of brim fishing around. The first sea trout of the year down here in the Derwent, but I'm sure there's a few things people can poke around for, like winter whiting be a good thing to do for people. Inshore bays and down the front of estuaries. We don't really do a lot of whiting fishing over winter in Tassie, but I'm sure that's something that we could target. And to keep in mind, that would be post-spawn because the whiting have spawned in late autumn, to the best of my knowledge. So, yeah, good
1: well
0: time.
1: Pointed out.
0: A sustainable time to target whiting. So we should be keep this in mind going forward. You know, everyone's got pretty stung by the removal of our sand flathead fishery in the south. We've got to look to the future and see what we could do to make sure this doesn't happen in other fisheries.
1: Good on you, Plinio. You have a great weekend. It's been great chatting. Plinio Torian, talking fishing and where we need to be in terms of thinking about that sustainability. It's 3 to 7 on 936 ABC Hobart and ABC Northern Tasmania. I want to take you for a bit of a dip this morning. You might think it's too cold for a dip, but not for these Tassie tough peeps. And you're going to hear from, at the same time, the reasons in and around getting involved in a winter solstice swim this weekend. It's good for you. And our guests should know because they're a GP and they specialise in lifestyle medicine. That's coming up after the news at 7.

0: BJ Thomas is hooked on a feeling. I hope you're feeling good this morning. I know I am, because it's great to have you company. News time at 7 o'clock. We're going to take you for a chilli dip after 7.
1: When our leaders speak...
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0: In ABC News at 7, an anxious wait to see if a strain of bird flu has arrived in Australia. A fragile ceasefire between Israel and Hezbollah broken. Italy's Prime Minister takes Donald Tusk to Trump. And the Socceroos 2-0 down to the USA at the World Cup. Good morning, I'm Michael Delafontana. The results of a CSIRO test confirming whether or not a deadly variant of avian influenza has reached Australian shores is set to be released later today. Patricia Tiano reports.
1: Samples of a wild migratory bird in Western Australia's southern coast were sent to the CSIRO's Australian Centre for Disease Preparedness after it was confirmed to have returned a suspected positive result for bird flu. Australia is the last continent without a confirmed case of the deadly H5 strain, which has devastated populations of seabirds, seals, and other animals across the world. WA's Agriculture and Food Minister Jackie Jarvis says officials nationwide can respond immediately if the H5 case is confirmed. Australians are being urged to keep a safe distance if they come across any sick or dead birds or animals, and to report it immediately.
0: An Antarctic researcher says Tasmania's fur seal population will be at risk if the H5 bird flu virus is confirmed to be in Australia. Dr. Jane Younger says the flu can jump species to mammals, leaving other species at risk too.
2: We call it a bird flu. It's, you know, traditionally found in birds, but in this case it's jumped across that species barrier to infect mammals and potentially transmitting from mammal to mammal. So here in Tassie, we probably need to be a little bit worried about our Australian fur seal populations too.
0: The community and public sector unions take an action in the Industrial Commission to try and slow down the axing of a government department. Sophie Jaggers reports.
3: In March, the state government announced it will replace the Department of State Growth with a new entity called Building Tasmania. Under the new proposal, Building Tasmania would take charge of infrastructure delivery and also State Housing Authority, Homes Tasmania. The CPSU says the government has failed to meet its legal obligations to consult workers. An emergency conciliation meeting in the Tasmanian Industrial Commission was held on Friday afternoon, with the department agreeing to meet with the union every 2 weeks to provide information.
0: A departmental spokesperson says they've been consulting with staff since the government's announcement was made and that consultation continues. Overseas, British emergency services remain at the scene of a collision between two trains north of London, which has left a number of people injured. The crash, which occurred near Bedford, has closed the rail lines north of the British capital. One of the passengers, Peter Knapp, says he suffered minor injuries.
4: When I got up from the collision, it seemed that everyone else around me was screaming. My legs have got blood on them, but beyond that, I must have been very lucky. And I was able to get up and look around, but lots of people were on the floor.

0: couldn't move.
1: After Israel and Hezbollah announced a ceasefire, there have been fresh strikes over southern Lebanon, further threatening to derail a US agreement to end the war in Iran. America's editor John Lyons has more.
2: High-level negotiations set to take place in Switzerland on how to implement the US President Donald Trump's deal were cancelled at the 11th hour. Iran delayed sending a delegation over Israel's actions in Lebanon, leading the US Vice President, J.D. Vance, to abruptly cancel his travel plans too. After Donald Trump signed the deal earlier this week, the clock started ticking on a period of negotiations on how to implement the agreement. Hezbollah and Israel then agreed to a ceasefire, but within hours, more strikes landed in southern Lebanon. Mr. Trump is under pressure to rein in Israeli Prime Minister Benjamin Netanyahu, but if he can't, it could collapse the whole deal.
1: The decisive victory of Labour's Andy Burnham in the Makerfield by-election in the north of England has put more pressure on the deeply unpopular Prime Minister Sir Keir Starmer to resign. Europe correspondent Mazowie Ford reports.
3: Speaking at an event at a football ground to thank voters and campaign volunteers, Labour's Andy Burnham vowed to make politics work again. He hasn't officially launched a leadership challenge against the unpopular Prime Minister Sir Keir Starmer yet, but is expected to.
4: And we are going to lay out a new path for Britain.
3: Sir Keir is vowing to fight for his job.
5: Then yes, I will run. I will stand. And I've said repeatedly, I'm not going to walk away from that.
3: The former Health Minister Wes Streeting has also said he would join a leadership contest. Mazowie Ford, ABC News, Makerfield.
1: The Italian government has slammed US President Donald Trump over a claim that Prime Minister Giorgia Meloni begged for a photo with him during this week's G7 summit in France. Tim Orton reports.
6: Italy's Foreign Minister Antonio Tajani has cancelled a trip to the United States this weekend, accusing President Trump of making denigrating remarks about Prime Minister Giorgia Meloni. Mr. Trump is reported to have told an Italian network Ms. Meloni had begged to have her photo taken with him at the G7 summit in France this week. The Italian Prime Minister has hit back on social media, calling Mr. Trump's claims completely fabricated.
7: The statements by Donald Trump are totally made up. I'm frankly appalled.
6: Ms. Meloni, who stated, "Italy and I do not beg," says she's astonished the American president treats allies this way and added it's a shame he doesn't show the same resolve towards the enemies of the West.
1: The Socceroos have lost their second group stage match at the FIFA World Cup, going down 2-0 to co-host nation the USA in Seattle. An own goal by Cam Burgess in the 11th minute put the home side in front before Alex Freeman headed through the USA's second goal just before half-time. The Socceroos have one final group stage match to come against Paraguay on Friday. More than 800 fans have gathered at Hobart's Odeon Theatre to cheer on the Socceroos as part of a Hobart First World Cup watch party. Ronnie Fletcher reports from the venue.
8: The watch party was only organised on Tuesday this week after 936 ABC Hobart brought attention to there being nowhere for fans in the state to watch the game. It got the attention of organisers Dark Lab, which is running the party in collaboration with City of Hobart and ABC. Majority of the fans here appear to be supporting the Socceroos. Some say they're grateful for the opportunity to watch the game alongside their community.
9: I think the Australian team is doing such a good job promoting multiculturalism. So I think that's why we're all here, because this is the Australian that we love.
8: Organisers say the tickets sold out in 40 minutes when they were first released.
1: More women in southern Tasmania can now choose to have their baby in a private hospital after the Calvary Hospital opened upgraded maternity services. Lucy Shannon reports.
10: Last August, the Hobart Private Hospital stopped offering maternity services, leaving Calvary Health the only private provider in the south of the state. Concerned about the impact of the closure, the federal government provided $6 million to enable Calvary and the public system to boost capacity. Melissa Evans from Calvary says the hospital is now ready to welcome more births.
11: Last year, we delivered about 355 babies. This year, we're going to deliver potentially about 800.
10: The upgrade include the renovation of an existing birthing suite, a new special care nursery, a new staff room, patient lounge and maternity equipment.
1: Tasmania police say two people involved in a dangerous driving incident which left one person hospitalised had been in a relationship for several years. Clancy Barlin reports.
0: Police allege just after 1 o'clock on Friday morning, a 26-year-old woman was driving a car that struck a man in the front yard of a house on Bounty Street in Warrane. The 29-year-old man suffered serious internal injuries. He underwent surgery and is in a serious condition at the Royal Hobart Hospital. The woman has been charged with causing grievous bodily harm by dangerous driving. Police say the man and woman are known to each other and they're treating it as a serious family violence incident.
1: Now with sport, here's Erin Masikavetere.
12: Hawthorn have moved into third place on the AFL ladder after a 5-goal final term secured victory over the Gold Coast by 16 points. The final scores, the Hawks 17-11-113 to the Suns 14-13-97. It's the Hawks' first win at the Gold Coast in 12 years. Suns defender Mac Andrew has told ABC Sport his side couldn't execute their game plan.
13: They just killed us out of centre bounce and, it's part of our game. We really need to tighten up and get better as the season goes on.
12: And Australia's men's cricket team has taken an unassailable 2-0 lead in the T20 series in Bangladesh, defeating the home side by 7 runs in Chittagong. Matt Renshaw scored an unbeaten 89 from 52 balls, including 5 sixes, with Bangladesh falling short as they chased 197 runs for victory.
1: Tasmania's weather, strong wind warning for the far northwest coast, Bank Strait and Franklin Sound, east of Flinders Island, upper east coast and lower east coast. Minor flood warning for the Mersey and North Esk rivers. Fine about the central north after patchy morning frost. Scattered showers elsewhere, easing and contracting to the west, far south and the lower east coast during the morning. Partly cloudy, 13 for Burnie, Devonport, Launceston. Possible shower, 12 for Hobart. Currently 9 degrees in Burnie, Devonport, Launceston, 8 in Hobart. ABC News.
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0: A marvellously good morning to you. We are here Saturday morning and it is brilliant to have you along for the ride. It really, really is. We're going to take you on a chilli dip this morning. I know if you trot down to the beach for a dip on, you know, a morning like this morning or any time in Tasmania probably feels like you're having a cold water swimming experience. There's a very special event happening in Burnie tomorrow. I know you're going to enjoy it. You might not feel like you are, but I promise that you will. It's 11 past 7, also coming up this morning, after 9, of course. This morning, it's Gardening Talkback, and Andrew Clark from Harmony Garden Centre is going to be joining you for Gardening Talkback, an hour of answering all of your gardening conundrums. That is on the way this morning. And something else too, I hope you can stay with me because this is a really important one. And that is a scam self-defence course. Whoever thought there could be self-defence for scams? Well, I suppose that's what it's all about, protecting yourself. The everyday technologist is going to be joining you this morning. And if you've got questions, I know that he's going to be happy to answer them. But he is running some scam self-defence workshops and taking a neighbourhood watch approach to it as well. That's on the program. I hope you can stick with me. That's a really important conversation. It's 12 past 7 on 936 ABC Hobart and ABC Northern Tasmania. Now, when you head down to your local beach, are you a plunger or a trepidatious tea bagger? The Tassie seas can be very cold, you know that. But what's important is that evidence shows that a chilli dip can be just what the doctor ordered. Anastasia Messier is a doctor, a GP, a Burnie GP who specialises in lifestyle medicine as part of her general practice care. And Anastasia is also the founder of the annual Winter Solstice Swim, which is happening at West Beach in Burnie tomorrow. Are you up for it? Anastasia, welcome to the program. Thanks for joining us.
1: Oh, hello. It's really my privilege to be able to speak here. I'm actually not a founder of the Solstice Swim. I'm a founder of our...
0: Oh, a boss?
1: Yeah, that's it. Yeah, Burnie Ocean Sunrise Swim. So it's our second Solstice Swim. And yeah, I'm shouting out for Tini Brumby, really, who is organizing the... Solstice Swim.
0: It's good to have the mayor behind you when you're doing this. But look, Anastasia, we talk about the event itself, can you talk to me a little bit about the wisdom of lifestyle medicine that you integrate into your practice?
1: So I'm a doctor for now 17 years. And, you know, I've practiced in different parts of the world. And I see for myself, right, and for my patients, how often a patient walks out of a doctor's office holding a prescription or being referred for a surgery. So when I discovered for myself lifestyle medicine, it was quite a few years ago, I actually attended American conference and I thought, whoa, this is just so amazing where a doctor can prescribe an exercise or a proper nutrition or, you know, help a patient to build a good healthy habits to have a better sleep, for example, and walk out with a script for exercise, right, out of doctor's office, because I actually didn't have courage to do that. But it's all science-proof tools a doctor can do for a patient, build healthy life. How amazing it is. So since I got my accreditation last year with Australian College of Lifestyle Medicine, I feel so courageous. I want to really scream from the rooftops how amazing it is. And all doctors have to do that and spend just a little bit more time with a patient, seeing a patient, you know, with very holistic eyes instead of rushing through the day, you know, seeing 30, 50 people, what we usually do.
0: Anastasia, yeah. I think every single patient will be, well, A, we can hear your passion, but B, you said those magic words, doctors need to spend more time with patients, and I think that's incredible. And to be clear, the lifestyle medicine is integrated. It can sit alongside what we would see as typical or traditional medicines.
1: Very much so, yeah. Truly, it does not replace, you know, traditional medicine where we have to care for disease. But it's just in addition to it as well. And doctors often feel not confident to do it.
0: So you've come to us from Russia, Anastasia. I think people might be picking up on the accent. Yep. Can you share what one of the first things that you purchased when you arrived in Australia? We were talking about this when I was chatting with you earlier in the week, because I think it will all make us feel here even more grateful for the good stuff we've got.
1: Yep. Okay. So when I came to Australia for the first time, it was end of European winter. And winter in Russia is really heavy. It can be, you know, 7 months of really dark days, lots of snow, really cold. And I just was craving for something very fresh, you know, green leaves. So the first thing I purchased was a bag of leaves, mixed leaves. I was just literally just put some, a bit of salt, a bit of olive oil, and I was just eating those leaves because I was desperate for something fresh. And when they asked me in the interview, like, why do you want to come to Russia, to Australia? And they said, you know, guys, you have fresh fruit and vegetables all year round. And they were laughing. And I thought, why are you laughing?
0: We don't have that. Yeah, we do. We take it for granted. It's so lovely to hear a story like that because it reminds us how lucky we are. And Anastasia, in terms of the good stuff, let's talk about this, you know, getting up for a winter solstice swim. Of course, Mayor Teeny Brumby's going to be there tomorrow, but you founded the Burnie Ocean Sunrise Swim. What does getting up for an early morning dip in the ocean give you in terms of wellness, Anastasia?
1: The benefits are just so numerous, to be honest. First of all, you know, I wanted it to be sunrise because I think just the seeing sunrise, it really stops you in your track. It's a great reset for your circadian rhythm. It's a stress reduction, grounding, and you just have better perspective for the day ahead. It's amazing for mental health, no doubt. Evidence-based tool, you know, for seasonal depression. And then the other thing is cold water experience. It's obviously initial shock with the entering cold water, and then 2-3 minutes that passes and you walk out of that water, you literally happier, you have sharper mind, you have more energy, more alertness for the day ahead.
0: You've just got to break through that barrier.
1: Oh, truly. So it really, really starts with courage. You basically just need to bring yourself to the beach, and it is a social anxiety. We are all very worried, you know, what others think of what we are doing, about ourselves, you know. Just bring yourself down, and you just will follow along with the group, because doing it together, you actually don't think how cold it's going to be, you know, am I going to survive it? I'm going to have a heart attack here. Nothing like that will happen. Well, you're together, you laugh, you giggle.
0: And you've got a doctor there actually on site in the form of Anastasia, of course. So tell us about the swim tomorrow. When is it starting? Obviously hoping for more swimmers than spectators this year round. And hopefully what you've had to say this morning will encourage people to break through that barrier and just hang in there for that 2 or 3 minutes and, you know, and you will feel better. So what's the process for tomorrow? Can you just rock up? Do you need to register?
1: So council asked to register just within this last week. Mm-hmm. So it's preferable if people do register, but it's also going to be okay, I think, if people just bring themselves down, bring, of course, towels, warm clothes for the after the swim. Water now is around 14 degrees, which is considered to be cold. We use a tub of warm water. Just when you get out of the water, you know, just to break that chill factor. It really is an amazing discovery for us. It was a year ago. And then, you know, lots of warm clothes. Packing is going to be limited, obviously. So come a little ahead of the time, of the starting time, because at 7:30, basically, we are going to all enter the waters all at the same time. And the feeling of doing it all together is unbelievable. There is actually even science. It's called collective effervescence, where all people together do something together and experience joy doing it. I promise every single participant will experience this, you know, sense of awe, sense of wonder, and admiring nature, connecting with each other. That's what it's going to be. And I'm expecting, you know, around maybe 150, at least 200 people. It was unbelievable last year, and I am hoping it will be something similar this year. We are actually expecting an amazing weather, apart from it's going to be chilly, but we're going to see beautiful sunrise. The water is going to be basically flat. You know, last 2 weeks in Tasmania, whoever lives here, you know, it's been so much rain. Everyone's so over it. So we can just celebrate the sunrise all together.
0: Look, Dr. Anastasia, I'm feeling the joy, and I love that term, collective effervescence. We all need more collective effervescence. Thank you for chatting this morning. I've really enjoyed this conversation, and all the very best for tomorrow and all of that collective effervescence. Thanks, Anastasia.
1: Thank you so much. Thanks.
0: That's Dr. Anastasia Messier, who is a GP in Burnie and also a specialist in lifestyle medicine, which is integrated into her practice there, and the founder of BOSS, the Burnie Ocean Sunrise Swim. 21 past 7 on 936 ABC Hobart and ABC Northern Tasmania. Coming up, something very special on Monday morning. For the last 4 weeks, we've been playing Tassie Hide and Seek. Now, if you want to find out if you've won the trip for two to Sydney, this is right across 936 ABC Hobart, ABC Northern Tasmania. If you want to find out if you've been a part of it, if you've won the trip to Sydney, then you need to be listening to ABC's Rick Goddard on the breakfast program on ABC Hobart on Monday morning. Okay, if you're tuning in, this is a little of what's been happening over the past week.
2: 8, 9, 10. Ready or not?
3: We're playing Tassie Hide and Seek. We've lost our presenters. Where might they be?
4: It is the biggest game of hide and seek ever.
5: This is exciting. I think she might be in Sorrel.
6: Yes, I think Walls of Jerusalem.
4: You are correct, Elizabeth. Congratulations.
7: Hi, Joel. I think he might be at Promised Land, which has the village of Lower Crackpots.
8: That's right. I am at Tasmasia. And the village of Lower Crackpot.
9: Well done to you, Nikki.
0: Joel Reinberger, where are you hiding?
10: Fairy Dell in Launceston at the gorge there.
9: Absolutely correct, Amundo. We are at Fairy Dell in Cataract Gorge.
0: And you guessed it right. We had to be very specific today, Chris.
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0: Yes, that's what's happening on Monday morning. The winner's going to be announced, and that is the winner of two tickets to get to Sydney to see the filming of Race Around the World, if you're tuning in to ABC Radio Hobart on the breakfast program. It's 23 past 7 to something quite different now. 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
0: When you think back to your younger days, I wonder what your memories are of poets and poetry. Dorothea McKellar, probably. Banjo Paterson, bit of Henry Wadsworth Longfellow. I mean, they're all wonderful in their way, but you know, there were rules to poetry, wasn't there? It contained stanzas. It had to rhyme. Well, poetry really has, I think, had quite the renaissance. It's cool. It can be edgy. It doesn't have to rhyme anymore. And we have festivals and poetry groups all over Tassie. Kathleen Green is the co-founder of one of those groups in Deloraine. And you're welcome to head along tomorrow for some Sunday poetry at the British Hotel. Kathleen, thank you so much for joining us.
18: Oh, thank you, Mel, for inviting me.
0: Have you always had a bit of poetry in you, Kathleen?
18: Not always. I didn't know I did until I was inspired by the Slam Nans, who run the Slam Poetries in Tasmania.
0: I haven't come across the Slam Nans, but no. I'm going to seek them out now.
18: I think you have spoken to Yvonne Glue, yes.
0: Yes, come to think of it. So in terms of poetry then, what are your memories of it growing up?
18: I wasn't terribly fond of it, going to Crestview District High School. It wasn't everything at the rhyme, like you said, but now it's very creative and far-reaching.
0: So you tend toward the poetry that you enjoy these days tends toward that slam style of poetry, that sort of short, sharp storytelling. Would that be true?
18: Mine personally isn't so much slam. I have gone in the slams, and I did in 24, I was second in the Tasmanian slam poetry with a poem about a bat biting me back in 24. And then went to Sydney Opera House for the national final. But Sydney wasn't ready for me. Well, I was quite a different style to the usual slam.
0: Sydney wasn't ready for me. I love it. Well, I mean, you made it to the national final, but you're saying slam's not really your bag. I mean, what sort of style would you say?
18: Mine's funny bush poetry. Mine, like I said, wrote about bat biting me. We have... because I live on a farm, I've been bit by many things, and I write about what happens around me, my experiences on the farm, and seeing fornicating wallabies in the middle of the road that refused to move one night.
0: Maybe that was why Sydney wasn't ready for you.
18: That's right. I said fornicating on the Sydney Opera House stage.
0: Oh, my goodness.
18: Which might have been a bit much for me.
0: So
18: I told them about all the wild things that live in Tasmania and maybe they shouldn't come here.
0: So tell us about the Sunday poetry sessions at the British Hotel, Kathleen. Tell us, how does it work? What do you do?
18: We meet the third Sunday of the month from 2 to 4 p.m. in the dining room of the British Hotel. We sit around a very casual circle and each read our own poems or our favourite poems from someone else's book, and we have discussions in between poems, and it's a very casual group, and anyone's welcome to come along and listen or recite. And it's different. Normally poetry groups gather in the dark of the night with for open mic. we used to call it open mic, but we don't have a mic, though sometimes Mike does come along and he opens up with his poetry. But ours is an afternoon one, and it's very enjoyable.
0: So third Sunday of the month, British Hotel, what time are you gathering tomorrow for locals who might want to come along and hear a bit of bush poetry and other poetry and stuff from Mike?
18: From 2 o'clock to 4 o'clock.
0: Kathleen, it's been great to chat to you. I wish we weren't out of time, and I think I would wear the badge that Sydney wasn't ready for you with honour, Kathleen. Have yourself a great weekend. Thank you
18: so much. Thank you, Mel. You too. Bye.
0: Kathleen Green, who is the co-founder of Sunday Poetry, which happens, that's tree, as in grows in the ground, if you didn't get that already. Still to come. Oh, get along tomorrow, by the way. I did say British Hotel in Deloraine. Almost at news time with Michael Delafontana. More great stuff coming up. We're going to catch up with the multi-talented conductor of the Cradle Coast Orchestra. They have got some good news coming up. They've got some surprising news as well. That's on the way after the news. It is 7:30.

0: Good morning, ABC News with Michael Delafontana. The Invasive Species Council says rare animals like the orange-bellied parrot will be at particularly high risk if the H5 bird flu strain is confirmed in Australia. On Friday, a wild migratory bird in Western Australia's south returned a suspected positive result for the deadly H5 bird flu strain. The strain has devastated populations of seabirds, seals and other animals across the world. The Council's director, Dr. Carol Booth, says water birds and seabirds are some of the most at-risk species.
1: The other category to be really worried about is rare animals. Species like orange-bellied parrot, where the death of even a few, a new disease in that species could be really, really devastating.
0: British emergency services are at the scene of a collision between two trains north of London amid reports of a number of injuries. The crash, which occurred near Bedford, has closed the rail lines north of the British capital. One of the passengers, Peter Knapp, says it's a chaotic scene.
2: I was on the front carriage of the train that collided into another one. And when I got up, I saw all of the chairs everywhere. And when I got up, I saw people bloodied face and there was smoke everywhere. Now I'm at the side of the road. Some people are going off to hospital. I can't sit down because my back hurts so much, but I'm okay.
0: An Indian court has rejected an appeal by the messaging app Telegram, which was seeking to overturn an order that temporarily banned the platform before a key medical entrance exam. The government had suspended the app for a week, fearing it could be used to distribute leaked question papers. The BBC's Anbarasan Terajan reports.
3: The temporary ban on Telegram, which has more than 150 million users in India, its biggest market, has triggered an intense debate among free speech activists. The government scrapped the results of the medical entrance test last month after papers were leaked. The authorities argue that the suspension will protect the integrity of the exam, which has been rescheduled to June 21st. It attracts 2 million aspiring doctors. Telegram called the ban a mistake that would punish millions of users and said those responsible for the leak would have already moved to other apps.
0: The Taliban says Afghan forces have launched airstrikes on hideouts of Islamist militants in Pakistan. The Taliban's defence ministry has posted on X saying the strikes occurred in two provinces. The ministry says the centres were being used for planning and organising attacks on Afghan soil. Pakistan launched deadly airstrikes along its border with Afghanistan earlier this month, breaking months of relative calm in the region. Back home, the Australian government's being urged to tighten protections for artists against big tech companies who use material without permission. The Atlantic magazine's artificial intelligence watchdog tool has found Australian artists like Midnight Oil have been fed into training systems without consent. Last year, the Australian government said it wouldn't allow AI companies to freely train their models on local content. Dean Ormston of the Australasian Performing Rights Association says it's more important than ever that artists and government stand their ground.
4: What we need at the moment is the government to remain firm and to make it clear they're going to need to come to the table if they want to operate in this territory. And then as part of that negotiation, we'd be saying, well, you've been operating here since this particular date. The licence we put in place would consider that start date and you'd negotiate a value.
0: Doctors from a major Melbourne hospital are warning people against taking the drug retatrutide after seeing patients in liver failure. The injectable medication is a weight loss drug currently in clinical trials and not yet approved for use anywhere in the world. Liver transplant specialist Marie Sinclair says people are buying a counterfeit version of the drug online with no way of knowing what's really in it.
5: We've already seen life-threatening liver injury in two patients that were referred to our transplant team and two other cases of severe illness requiring hospitalisation from this exact same compound. And I worry that if this is continuing, we are going to just see more and more cases of life-threatening injury.
0: The Socceroos have lost their second group stage match at the FIFA World Cup, going down 2-0 to co-host nation the USA in Seattle. An own goal by Cam Burgess in the 11th minute put the home side in front before Alex Freeman headed through the USA's second goal just before half-time. The Socceroos have one final group stage match to come against Paraguay. And Crows coach Matthew Nick says his side has been supporting the family of former player Tony Modra while focusing on today's clash against the Demons. AFL legend Modra was injured in a truck crash on Thursday. ABC News.
6: 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Mel Bush.
7: Now we're talking. Yes, good morning. Great to have you along on a Saturday morning. Always is. With a stack of stuff happening around, right around Tassie. I mean, you might imagine that an orchestra in regional Tasmania might struggle to find a full contingent of musical talent. Well, not necessarily. We've got an orchestra that is not only coming up with a spectacular concert tomorrow, as a matter of fact, but they've also grown in numbers, which is good news. And there's some surprising news on the way from the Cradle Coast Orchestra as well. But before we get there, let's check in with the Bureau of Meteorology, because Chris Kent's there. Hi, Chris.
8: Hi, Mel. How are you?
7: Oh, great. Thank you very much. Now, tell us, what are we in for basically weather-wise, temperature-wise, rain-wise, etc.?
8: Yeah, today we shouldn't see too much rain around the state. If anything, we'll see a few showers maybe about the south and east coast today. The temperature-wise, also pretty consistent sort of around the place as well. Hobart's looking a maximum 12 degrees today. Launceston's 13 degrees. Davenport's 13. Wynyard 13. Up in King Island 13. Also a bit windy up in the Bass Strait though today though. We should see that wind easing throughout the afternoon. Strawn 12 degrees with a possible shower. Flinders Island looking at a maximum of 14 degrees today with some showers, and St. Helens 13 also. We have seen a little bit of rain though overnight and yesterday. The highest totals we've seen across the state are 32 millimetres down at low Rocky Point. So the majority of the high totals across the north of the state, with Scottsdale recording around 19 millimetres. We've also seen 15 millimetres at Devonport as well. So a few showers around still, but we should see those easing.
7: So they're going to ease off over the weekend. We're looking forward to a pretty good day tomorrow.
8: Yeah, similar conditions tomorrow. We'll still have a few showers about. Still looking at some pretty frosty and cool mornings about the plateau and sort of around the north of the state. A few showers still possible for the coastal areas, but by Monday and Tuesday next week is when we'll start seeing sort of those widespread showers returning to most of the state. Maybe even a little bit of snow in there for the plateau too.
7: Good on you, Chris. You have yourself a great weekend. Chris Kent at the Bureau of Meteorology. 22 to 8, 936 ABC Hobart and ABC Northern Tasmania with Mel Bush. Lovely to have you and your company on the program this morning. We've been talking cold water swimming, the winter solstice swim happening at West Beach in Burnie tomorrow, which I hope will be a great event. You heard from our GP, Dr. Anastasia, earlier, who is one of the founders, or the founder, of the Sunrise Swim in Burnie. And from Ali Mack. Hi, Ali. So good to hear from you. Says, we have our annual polar bear swim on today from 4 p.m. at Boat Harbour Beach Surf Lifesaving Club, and the funds raised go to Menzies Research. Tomorrow is World MND Day. And what the doctor's describing

0: Says, last day. Thanks, Mel. Last day in our old surf club. Wow. What a celebration. Good on you, Ali. And from Christina. Hi, Christina. On the similar subject, as Dr. Anastasia said, when you go for that early morning dip, it is collective effervescence. And Christina says, what a wonderful descriptor. Definitely going to be a much used saying from now on. It's wonderful, isn't it? Should be more of it. Collective effervescence. We're going to have a little bit of collective effervescence with the Cradle Coast Orchestra next.
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0: At 20 to 8, I never cease to be amazed by the incredible people who choose to call Tassie home and what they bring to our already great community. Dr. Rob Dennis has a doctorate in musical arts, is a musical educator, a French horn player, a notoriously difficult instrument, and a former lead tenor with the Los Angeles Repertory Opera. And since he and his wife settled on calling the northwest coast of Tasmania home, took on the conductorship of the Cradle Coast Orchestra. And since taking over the role, not only has the orchestra delivered some stellar performances, but they've also attracting even more musicians to their ranks. Now, tomorrow, they have another of those stellar performances for your enjoyment at the Parklands High School Performing Arts Centre. Rob Dennis, welcome back to the program.
4: Oh, thank you so much. It's lovely to be with you once again and to explore music with you as well, Mel.
0: Now, when we chatted a little while back, the orchestra was short a few important instruments, and you were mentioning those, but in recent times you've grown.
4: We have. We've gained several string players in the area, thanks to an addition of our concertmaster, Sarah Schermeyer. She has joined us and a few of her students, and it has made a real difference in the depth of the orchestra.
0: That's what sort of my next question is, what do those additions allow you to do musically that you might not have had the capacity for previously, Rob?
4: Well, I think that with some of the more romantic works, for instance, the Brahms Tragic Overture, which we'll be performing, you just need that depth of color, particularly because Brahms has about four different melodies going on at the same time, or four different motifs going on at the same time. You got to have everybody on their A game.
0: So just to those, the overtures, which is the performance for tomorrow. You mentioned Brahms, there's Verdi, there's Rossini. Tell us a little bit about the pieces that you are going to be performing, and have they added a new level of challenge for the musicians? Because I know that you like to be able to include that sort of challenge, you know, up the ante for the orchestra.
4: Yes, it came to me. The best title for this program is actually Unlikely Heroes. And the reason of it is that we've chosen several overtures, very popular overtures. The first one being, of course, The Barber of Seville. And who would have thought that a person who is a barber would be such a shall we say, powerful person within their community?
0: That's interesting, yeah. Well, I guess barbers too, at one point, were also surgeons. So maybe that's why they were so important.
4: Yeah, I think you're right. And they were surgeons. That's exactly right. The second one that we'll perform is one which is a medley, but I think it will identify or people of younger ability will identify with it. It's from How to Train Your Dragon.
0: Oh, yes.
4: Of course, the amazing thing is that the chief's son, Hiccup, is an individual who really doesn't have a good relationship with dragons. He has an encounter with a dragon, and because he is, merciful to this particular dragon, the dragon becomes his friend.

0: friend. And of course, it changes the whole paradigm of the whole tribe. And so that is one unlikely hero. Another one, of course, after that is, of course, Johannes Brahms. He is amazing because when he was young, about 16 or 17 years old, he lost both of his parents. And it's actually Robert and Clara Schumann who took him in and raised him and introduced him to the musical elite of the community. And that was his start in being an influential member of the musical community in Germany and in Austria as well.
1: What a fascinating story. I had not heard that of Brahms before. That's really interesting. And is it the case, Rob Dennett, I should say, it's a quarter to eight on 936 ABC Hobart, ABC Northern Tasmania. Our guest, Rob Dennett, the conductor of the Cradle Coast Orchestra. Is it the case, Rob, that you don't just work from sheet music in front of you as the conductor, you actually commit each of these pieces to memory?
0: That is correct. I internalize the pieces, and I also encourage the orchestra to use their peripheral vision and watch what's going on around them, as well as listening. And it helps us to get our heads out of the music and to move fluidly. And of course, as the example, as a conductor, I expect, am expected to know the music without looking at the sheet music itself.
1: And Rob, you're not the only musical super talent in the family. Your wife, Jackie's also an award-winning soprano and a composer. Can you tell us a little about your recent trip to the Sunshine Coast in Queensland, Rob, and what came from that?
0: Yes, we went there in order to for our son to have a tongue tie released, which is a surgery that helps him to both speak better and sleep better at night. And while we were up there, we had the occasion of doing duets with the Noosa Orchestra. And the interesting thing about that was the conductor is Anthony Bonetti, who is the conductor emeritus of the Brisbane Symphony Orchestra. And from that experience, we were able to perform with those musicians. And in doing that, we were able to perform an amazing work called Nulla in Mondo, or Nothing in the World. It's by Vivaldi, and it's an amazing soprano solo that is not often done just because it is so technically demanding. And so I had the honor of conducting that with my wife singing the solo.
1: And this also may lead to a potential collaboration with the Cradle Coast Orchestra.
0: Yes, it's not like we'll be traveling to Queensland anytime soon, but I have networked with several musicians up in Queensland and in Noosa in the area, and they say that they would love to come down and play with our orchestra at an upcoming concert in 2027, which is, of course, a very exciting development.
1: I think that that is just wonderful. What I also think is wonderful is I had no idea that Noosa had an orchestra. So that is also a first for me. But by the sounds of things, when you have the emeritus conductor of the Brisbane Symphony Orchestra as part of that, that's no small fry, which is exciting stuff. So to tomorrow's concert, it's happening at Parklands High School, my old alma mater for a couple of years there. So when is it getting underway, and are people able to grab tickets at the door?
0: Yes, we have advertised that there will be tickets at the door. It is at 2:30 in the afternoon, so 2:30 tomorrow afternoon, and we will be performing the heroes, and we will have also a guest group, which is also called BSO, the Bernie String Along Orchestra, will be performing with us. And of course, that'll be lovely because we have some up-and-coming string players who will fill out our ranks in the future.
1: Exciting times, Rob. It's onward and upward for the Bernie Orchestra, for the Cradle Coast Orchestra, which is just great news. Rob, it's always great to chat to you. Thank you so very much for your time again on the program.
0: It was a pleasure. Thank you so much, Mel. Appreciate you.
1: That's Dr. Rob Dennis, who is the conductor of the Cradle Coast Orchestra.

0: Right, and just bringing so much to the northwest coast. That is, as I mentioned, happening tomorrow. If you get the chance to get along and see them, please do. It's such a gift. It's 11 to 8 on 936 ABC Hobart and ABC Northern Tasmania. And now to something also quite magical, but not necessarily musical. There's musical instruments involved, though. A new exhibition, which is showcasing the Winter Collection. And that's from 11 local Huon Valley artists. And your chance to actually see them at work.
1: Data centres are proliferating everywhere, including regional Australia. They need an enormous amount of energy to run and water to cool. 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
0: It is 10 to 8, the Artisan's Hand Studio. Within Balfour House in Signet's Main Street is not just a gallery space. It's a little different because it offers visitors the opportunity to actually see the exhibiting artists at work, to see how they create their incredible pieces. The Winter Collection exhibition at Balfour House showcases the works of 11 local Huon Valley artists and capturing a dynamic range of mediums. Kerry Rhodes is the owner of Balfour House. Good morning, Kerry.
4: Good morning. How are you this morning?
0: Very well, Kerry, very well. Now, you and Peter opened Balfour House, I think it was back in 2023, if my memory serves me correctly. What was your vision for a working gallery?
4: We just found that people weren't having the opportunity to actually see people make anymore. We just seem to either buy online or go to a store and everything's already made. And we wanted a space where we can showcase that process.
0: And I was there yesterday, as a matter of fact, Kerry, and it was really great to see. What was happening was, you know, the artisan was there in the room with working while, you know, there was an entire family who were chatting away, asking questions. It was really great to see that kind of that kind of dynamic between them, because I think often people think that it's really quite a solitary affair being a creative.
4: Yeah, they do. And they also, it's just a delight when we have people come in for the first time and they see the process. They see somebody's tools, they can ask the questions, and they understand how long something actually takes to make.
0: So this latest exhibition, it's a pretty significant one, 11 local artists. Can you tell us a little about those artists and about their works?
4: Yeah, it was a fabulous and golden experience for me. I got to choose my favourite artists, and it was lovely to be able to do so. And I wanted to choose every artist for their excellence in their medium. So not just having all watercolours or oils, but there's like the whimsical pastels of Kate Smith, and she's got her pastels just have this luminous quality. Mel Stanger, I just wanted somebody who was exceptional in her charcoals and pencils, and she really does intricate, detailed, endangered Tasmanian owl, and it's a beautiful piece. It was a delight hanging these, Mel. Libby Dyer is an alcohol ink artist, and she actually spent the day with me in hanging these pieces. It was just like Christmas every time we opened a new piece to hang up on the wall. It was lovely.
0: I don't know how you don't sort of just want to take them all home with you.
4: I do.
0: It's kind of what I was thinking when I was wandering through yesterday. Ooh, I like that one. Ooh, isn't that beautiful? Yeah, I know. They are absolutely beautiful. It is well worth getting down to Balfour House to take a look. And you're also running classes there as well, Kerry.
4: Workshops. We have Deborah Waite. She's our latest artist who's just come into the house. And her studio is beautiful. She's got a fabric collection in there, and she's got her layered botanical prints. She's just has such an extensive knowledge of the botanicals and that traditional print process. And she so freely shares that knowledge. And she's running her workshops there now at Balfour.
0: So in terms of the exhibition as well, the winter exhibition, how long will people be able to see these pieces hanging?
4: We have until August 9th. I'm able to have that. We're just in between when our next artisan residents come in. So I had just under 3 months to indulge myself, which I did. And it means that people can see it over that winter period, and they've got a long time to bring friends and family through.
0: And who is this visiting artist, this artist in residence who's coming up?
4: Oh, we have a bookbinder who's coming in, so he'll be doing marbling as well. So we're really excited about that, and hopefully he'll be in the house as well.
0: It is dynamic. Now, we should also mention, how often are you open to the public for people to come by?
4: We change our hours from winter to summer, so currently we're open Friday, Saturday and Sunday from 10 till 3.
0: Great to chat to you, Kerry, and it was lovely to pop by yesterday.
4: Thank you, Mel.
0: That's Kerry Rhodes, who is the owner of Balfour House in Signet. If you haven't been there in the main street, do drop by. It's really something quite different, because normally if you think gallery, then you think I'm walking in and I'm just seeing things necessarily hanging or in situ. Not so with Balfour House, as you just heard. You actually can go into the rooms, see the artists working and engage with them and what they're doing. It's really exciting. It's really fun. It's 5 to 8, 936 ABC Hobart at ABC Northern Tasmania with Mel Bush. It's lovely to have you a part of the program this morning. Coming up, we're going to take you on another tour of one of our wonderful historic homes in Tassie. And then also in the next hour, a self-defence class. It's not one that requires you to fling your fists about. This is scam self-defense. We're going to be joined by the everyday technologist.

0: Jackson Brown's running on empty. I hope you're not. 936 ABC Hobart and ABC Northern Tasmania with Mel Bush. We're almost at 8 o'clock. Coming up after 9, though, this morning, Gardening Talkback. If you've got gardening questions, don't miss it. Andrew Clark from Harmony Garden Centre in to answer your gardening questions. But it's news time right now. It's 8 o'clock.
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5: Good morning, ABC News with Michael Dellafontana. The United States has beaten Australia 2-0 in their second round World Cup game in front of 67,000 fans in Seattle. National sport reporter David Mark is there.
6: The Socceroos could not have got off to a worse start when a fast break and cross came off the foot of defender Cameron Burgess for an own goal in the 11th minute. The second came via a header by US defender Alex Freeman after 43 minutes. Australia made five changes in the second half, which rebalanced the match, but they couldn't score despite creating some chances. The Socceroos' position in Group D will now depend on the result of the Turkey A versus Paraguay match later today. David Mark, ABC Sport, Seattle.
5: Despite the Socceroos' loss, fans say they still enjoyed their time at this morning's World Cup watch party at Hobart's Odeon Theatre, where hundreds attended. Fans say they remain hopeful for a win at the Socceroos' next match against Paraguay on Friday.
7: I was hoping they would pull through. They're looking good in the second half, but just couldn't quite do it.
8: Yeah, they had a good second half. Could have got a few goals, so I reckon it could have been a draw, but got the next game to come.
5: Government officials are awaiting the results of CSIRO tests that will determine whether or not a deadly variant of avian influenza has reached Australian shores. Here's Patricia Tiano.
9: Yesterday, the government confirmed a wild migratory bird in Western Australia's southern coast returned a suspected positive result for bird flu. If confirmed as the deadly H5 strain, which has devastated populations of seabirds, seals and other animals across the world, it would mean the virus has finally spread to every continent on the planet. WA's Agriculture and Food Minister Jackie Jarvis says authorities across the nation are poised to respond immediately if the case is confirmed as the H5 strain. Samples of the bird have been sent to CSIRO's Australian Centre for Disease Preparedness, with the results expected to be released later today.
5: There have been fresh strikes in southern Lebanon hours after Israel and Hezbollah agreed to a ceasefire, casting further doubt on a US agreement to end the war in Iran. America's editor John Lyons has more.
10: Israeli military actions in Lebanon derailed negotiations set to take place in Switzerland on the US President Donald Trump's deal to end the war in Iran. After signing it earlier in the week, the clock started on the 60-day negotiation period on how to implement it. His Vice President J.D. Vance was set to fly to Bergenstock to lead the talks, but his trip was abruptly cancelled after Iran delayed its delegation over Lebanon. Donald Trump is under pressure to rein in the Israeli Prime Minister Benjamin Netanyahu, who he calls an ally, even as he openly criticises his actions in Lebanon. John Lyons, ABC News, Washington.
5: British police are at the scene of a collision between two trains at Bedford, north of London. Authorities say at least one person has died and more than 90 others are injured. Rail officials say all lines between the towns of Bedford and Luton are blocked because of the crash. Back home, a Melbourne doctor says she's shocked after treating a young woman for liver failure who took an experimental weight loss drug. The liver transplant specialist from the Austin Hospital says the woman presented to hospital looking yellow from severe jaundice after injecting two doses of retatrutide, which her gym recommended she buy online. Since treating this patient, Dr. Marie Sinclair has become aware of four other cases of liver injury and other illnesses from retatrutide in Melbourne. She says the only legitimate form of the drug is still in clinical trials and not approved for sale anywhere. So what people are buying could be anything.
11: My concern is that people are taking compounds when they don't know what is in them without medical supervision. So there is a high risk of serious life-threatening side effects from taking unknown compounds that are unregulated.
5: To the weather, strong wind warning for the far northwest coast, Bank Strait and Franklin Sound, east of Flinders Island, upper east coast and lower east coast. A minor flood warning for the Mersey and North Esk rivers. Fine about the central north after patchy morning frost, scattered showers elsewhere easing and contracting to the west, far south and the lower east coast during the morning. Showers falling as snow to about 1,000 metres during the morning, south to southwesterly winds tending light and variable late. Partly cloudy 13 is the forecast today for Burnie, Devonport and Launceston. Hobart expecting a possible shower and a high of 12. At the moment, 9 degrees in Burnie and Launceston, 8 in Devonport and sitting on 7 degrees in Hobart. 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
13: Now we're talking.
0: Well, a mightily good morning to you. Have you been up bright and early to sadly see that the Socceroos didn't beat the United States? Ah, well, never mind. If you're a soccer fan, you would have, I'm sure, loved the game anyway. Coming up this hour, the game of scam we're going to be talking about. We have the everyday technologist joining us this hour to take a look at what scam self-defense looks like. Yes, we talk about scams all the time, and I know that most people would sort of think, well, I'll never get caught by a scam. But I think that's really a little bit naive because the scammers are getting smarter, the scams are getting more intricate and adaptable as well. And it's interesting because the everyday technologist actually takes a slightly different look at scams, more from a kind of neighbourhood watch perspective. And he's joining us in the studio this morning. And this is ahead of tomorrow's workshop event, which is actually happening in Primrose Sands at the RSL. If you happen to be down that way, by all means, get along. So that's the everyday technologist, scam self-defense, joining us this hour. But first up, a little story. If you may have missed this, I'd like to share it with you. A little story about people maybe getting stuck with weird stuff that their parents absolutely loved. I don't know, maybe your mother collected things like glass figurines and all you're wanting to do at the moment is check out whether or not you can put them in the recycling with the rest of your bottles, or your dad's project car, which isn't registered, doesn't go, and you're not a mechanic. I mean, some inheritance is very simple. Others, not so much. And recently, ABC Afternoons presenter Joel Reinberger had a chat with one David Harris, who inherited something a little unusual from his mother, and he wondered about a collection of spinning wheels, particularly given he wasn't a spinner.
14: Yes, she left me with a whole collection, museum of spinning wheels.
15: How many?
14: Rewind to obviously at the funeral, and I looked at her database of entries of spinning wheels, and she towards the end told me it was up to date. So when I looked at it, it ended up being 2013, which is a few years away. And that only accounted for about 113. So when we actually started to count how many we were, we got to well over 270.
15: Wow.
14: Yeah, okay. So we ended up finding ones in boxes and ones in Hessian bags in the shed, and they were everywhere. So
15: now, when did that start with her, and how did that start?
14: From her records, she built her first one in 1988, which I was about 8 years old. Don't remember her having it then, but ideally, obviously, that was her record. More towards my teens, where I knew that she had more than one or two. So she definitely had bought many more since I left home.
15: And so she was actually spinning with them, though?
14: Definitely was, using from getting wool and yarn, well, wouldn't necessarily yarn, but wool from the supplier, the sheep, to spinning it and using it to yarn, and then obviously to knit as well. So we got a few gifted items which don't get used very often, but definitely well looked after and sentimental.
15: Tell me about your favourite of the gifted items you've been given.
14: It's not necessarily favourite, but I was given a woolen vest, which is not the right size and not the right cut for me, but ideally it's more sentimental.
15: I completely understand that. Where was she sourcing spinning wheels from? Because they're not a common item. It's not like you can pick them up at Kmart.
14: No, so every year she would generally travel to Bendigo and Ballarat, and she would get her friends on the way to either collect them and have them stored at their place. So she went as far as Sydney and northern New South Wales to collect spinning wheels.
15: Yep.
14: So it wasn't just a Hobart or a Tasmanian thing, but ideally every time she'd go away, she would come back with 3 or 4, 6 or 7. The car would be jam-packed.
15: Did she collect anything else? Was there another, knitting needles or something?
14: Absolutely. So it goes with that, is the knitting needles, the sewing machines, not necessarily like Singer ones, but like knitting machines as well. She collected a lot of other things. So there was, she loved her clothes and she collected elephants. Don't know why, but there's a lot of those. Teddy bears, again, I don't know the fascination why she collected that. And there's also pigs, which I knew why, and it came back from my grandmother gifting her a pig. And then it just stemmed from that. So she's got a larger collection of those as well.
15: So what are you doing with your spinning wheels?
14: We've started up a Facebook page, which we're going to start to put the wheels on and publicise it that way.
15: Yep.
14: It's just finding time. Like, everyone's obviously time poor. So we've started to go to, like, the Spinning Hand Weeders Guild days. We actually had a yard sale at Mum's house on her birthday last month. And again, invited everyone who was in contact over the last sort of 8 months to come and visit again. So then we're going to do another one of those in the next month over the long weekend. Just to obviously move, as I say, the stock, but ideally the collection to try and downsize.
15: Nora in Belreeve, hello, how are you?
13: Good, thank you.
15: And what did you inherit?
13: I inherited 2 stuffed poodles.
15: Wow. So actual dogs that had been stuffed?
13: Yeah.
15: Now
13: like standard poodles.
15: Standard poodles are big, aren't they?
13: Yeah, they're not little.
15: Cause they're kind of, a big dog. They're waist high at the head of standard poodle. Where did these come from?
13: My aunt passed away and I was left her estate. She lived to be 95. So a lot of, older stuff, but especially these poodles.
15: Had you met these poodles in life?
13: I had when I was a little girl.
15: So you can't have fond memories, and getting rid of them is difficult.
13: Dolly and Eddie, they were sweethearts. And my aunt didn't have any children, so Dolly and Eddie were her babies.
15: And look, a standard poodle is a delightful dog, but stuffed, I mean, are they well stuffed? That's one question.
13: Maybe they were like 20 years ago.
15: Oh, dear. What are they looking like now, Nora?
13: Well, look, she took really good care of them. She used to brush them. They're in the garage and I've covered them and, they still have their collars on.
15: Oh, nice. And you're still giving them heartworm tablets?
13: Oh, God, I flee them. I'm a good owner. I don't walk them off, and maybe I should get like little skateboards or something.
15: What do they look like? As in, are they standing? Are they sitting? Are they lying down, curled up, like they're asleep?
13: No. So Eddie is standing. He's quite big, and Dolly is sitting next to, she positioned them so, Dolly's sitting next to Eddie.
15: Oh, okay. So, have you asked? Have you asked around, or is this just going to be a very shameful, very early morning visit to the tip?
13: Oh, this is a problem. Like, my immediate thoughts were straight to the tip. And I had to actually go to Melbourne and, help clear out the house. And, well, it was just me clearing out the house. And I thought, yep, I'm just going to chuck them. And then I'm like, oh, I can't do that. So I ended up driving them back to Tasmania. And I thought, hopefully Border Control will say, no, sorry. And it will be their responsibility. But they didn't. And so they're in the garage.
15: Wow.
13: Yeah.
15: How long can they stay there? Are you going to hand this problem down to your niece at some point?
13: No. You know what I do? I threaten my kids who are older now. So don't worry. It's not. They're all like 20. And if they ask, you know, or if they get cheeky, I just say to them, listen, you're gonna end up with Auntie Roo's dogs if you're not careful.
15: Dolly's going to be staring at you with her glass eye.
13: You're going to end up with Dolly and Eddie for the rest of your life. And now, and my daughter the other day, I said, oh, it's in the garage, you know, blah, blah, it's in the garage. She goes, I'm not going near Dolly and Eddie.
15: Now, when they have kids and you have grandkids, yeah. put a saddle on Eddie and the skateboard underneath and take the child around the neighbourhood riding on the back of the stuffed dog.
13: Oh, my God, that is such a brilliant idea.
15: Memories for life.
13: I think that, you know what, Auntie Roo would love that. I love that. Eddie would love that.
15: Otherwise, the other thing to do is because sometimes these things that are worthless, if you put them on eBay for a minimum cost of $10,000, someone will buy it.
13: I think you're right. I'll just like label it as like modern art. And but they have to go to a good home, you know.
15: I much prefer
13: the skateboard idea of me being like this crazy lady.
15: You have to go to a good home. You want to make sure they're getting exercise, that they've got a nice yard, they've got a nice bed to stay in.
13: They need to be wormed. Actually, I have to admit, they've been the most low-maintenance dogs I've ever owned.
15: Something for the new dog to chew on when you get one.
13: And the dog, when I brought them home, he was just like...
15: Nora, I promise I'll be good. This will happen to you.
0: That is ABC's Afternoons presenter, Joel Rheinberger, talking all things very strange inheritance. Chatting with Nora, it's 16 past 8 on 936 ABC Hobart and ABC Northern Tasmania, sharing a couple of the stories you may have missed, a couple of the conversations through the week. 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
0: At 18 past 8, talking strange inheritances, Deb says there should be a cremation in the backyard. Good on you, Deb. Love to get your text, 0438 922 936. This morning, though, we're off to Nile, which is just not the river, just 10 minutes from Evandale or so, to a very impressive convict-designed home listed by the National Trust. But it's not just an impressive home. It's also home to a fly fishing museum. I'm talking, of course, about Clarendon House. And taking you on the tour is Ken Richard, the property manager north with National Trust Tasmania. A little while ago, I spoke to Ken and started by asking him when and by whom Clarendon House was built.
19: James Cox is the original owner of the property here at Clarendon. And it was built, well, this house was completed in 1838. I think it probably took about 5 years to build. But it's either the second or third home on the property.
0: So oh, really?
19: He had settled here earlier. About 1817, he got his first land grant in the area and settled here. And so this is, we definitely know it's either the second home because there are people who wrote letters travelling from Hobart up to Launceston, and they stayed with the Cox family, and they describe that house is a single-story wooden structure, which Clarendon, as you see it today, is definitely isn't.
0: Definitely isn't. So would you imagine that it was on the same site?
19: Close to. They do talk about it being on a proximity above, looking down on the South East River. And there are a couple of other locations that it could have been. So, yeah, it's interesting. One day we hope to get some, you know, chance together and do actually a bit of an archaeological dig around and perhaps find the remains of the old home.
0: That would be fascinating. It really would. So was it home to many families other than the Cox family?
19: A lot, really, no. Not at the time. The Coxes basically were here through till just a little bit after the Land Settlement Act came through and these estates were broken up. I think the last one left in 1917. It was then owned by a couple, Mr. and Mrs. Boys, who sold it in 1945. And by that time, the house was not in a very good state at all. And the Mr. and Mrs. Menzies, who bought it, didn't want the house. They wanted the land and the outbuildings to run a horse stud farm. And they didn't know what to do with the house. And so they basically left it until they had a young farm worker come to work for them. And they basically said, well, if you want, you can live in the house. And so
0: how could you not want that house?
19: Well, imagine they were sitting in one of the rooms at the back one winter's day with the fire going and the entire chimney and everything fell through into the basement.
0: Oh, okay.
19: So it wasn't in a very good state.
0: All right, I take it back, Ken. But can you describe it for us, please? Because, I mean, it really is a majestic building. What style was it built in?
19: Well, that's where sort of there's a bit of conjecture and discussion, et cetera. We don't know who designed it. We do know who built it. It was a guy called, I think his first name was John Richards. Style was, as you mentioned, it looks as though it's come from the deep south. It's that sort of, you know, frankly, my dear, I don't give a damn type house from Gone from the Wind. But if you remove that portico, the facade of the house is very Georgian. It would look like a lot of other typical large farm homes within the Northern Tasmania region, Southern Tasmania region, etc. But when you put that portico on, it just changes the look entirely.
0: Right.
19: I'm actually standing on it at the moment looking at the house. It's a beautiful sunny day up here and it's just looking magnificent.
0: So you think it may be something that it was sort of tricked up at some stage of the game? There was
19: It was done at the time the house was built.
0: Okay.
19: But the interesting thing was that it was actually removed in the 1870s because the house moved. The foundations weren't deep enough for the house and the portico began to pull away from the house. So at the time, I think it was a grandson was living in the house and so he removed it. And it was basically off the house for almost 100 years until the trust got hold of the property, redid all the foundations and put it back up in 1973.
0: So how big is the property in its entirety, Ken, at Clarendon House? And is Clarendon House the only building on the property?
19: No, we've got 9 acres of land around the house. That's of what was the 600 original land grant. And we have some large outbuildings, taking in coach house, stables, a large stone barn, which is we believe is the oldest building on the property from around 1817. We all then have a number of little cottages and there's a shearing shed which has carriages and coaches and things like that inside.
0: That sounds glorious. And I believe a great display in Clarendon House itself of fashions. What can visitors see? Tell us about it, Ken.
19: We have up on in one of the old bedrooms upstairs a fashion museum with fashions that range probably from the 1840s, 50s period through to, I think, the latest more modernist dresses, a 1950s sort of silk cocktail dress.
0: So how much do you have on display at the Fashion Museum? Is it quite extensive?
19: Well, it varies because we don't leave them up for more than sort of 3 or 4 months at the most from, you know, light, et cetera. At the moment, we've probably got, 20 odd dresses. From undergarments through to, they've got some stunning, which were some of my favourites, the 1920s, 30s beaded dresses.
0: Oh, yes.
19: And the workmanship that's gone into those is just amazing.
0: The flapper era. It is. Yeah. It was a wonderful, wonderful era. It's at 10 to 11 on 936 ABC Radio Hobart and ABC Northern Tasmania. We're taking a bit of a tour of Clarendon House at Nile with Ken Richards, the property manager north for the National Trust Tasmania. And on top of fashions, there's a lot of diversification at Clarendon House, Ken, because there's a fly fishing museum there. When was that established?
19: Well, it was a number of years ago now. To be honest, I'm not sure. I must admit, I was totally surprised when I came here for the first time I ever visited. And I thought, a fly fishing museum? Okay, you know, what's inside a fly fishing museum? And for those that are into fly fishing, it's a mecca because they, you know, there's all sorts of trophies, different types of flies, different rods, et cetera, et cetera. But I'm certainly not the one to sort of, you know, show people around that one because it just sort of, yeah, off the radar as far as I'm concerned.
0: It's for the fly fishing aficionados, Ken.
19: It definitely is. But it is very popular. We get so many people coming from interstate wanting to see the museum. It has been closed for a while due to when COVID hit, et cetera, and then lack of volunteers. But they are planning to reopen in October in another building on the estate here and going to be definitely open all the time then.
0: That is great news because that is a great fly fishing area, clearly, yes. As is so much of Tasmania. There's a fly fishing competition happening today, as a matter of fact, I believe. You mentioned volunteers. How important are the volunteers at Clarendon House, Ken? What roles do they play?
19: Well, we have a fantastic team of gardeners. There's about 10 of them, led by an amazing lady who lives in Evandale and runs the team, and they meet every Monday here and looking after the 9 acres. We have one groundsman who does most of the mowing. Then we have house volunteers who take tours, etc. And we've got probably about 8 of those at the moment, always looking for more. We're also on the outlook for a couple of volunteers that might want to not do full-time sort of volunteering in the basis that it's, you know, 1 or 2 days a month, but every so often to help organise events.
0: Yes.
19: We've put different events on here. Our next one is the 15th of June, which is the Northern Hunt here with their, you know, red jackets on and the horses and everything. And they'll be jumping around things that are set up in the parkland out the front of the house. They chase an aniseed-scented cloth. But it's all that very traditional sort of, you know, look back to the 19th century.
0: Yes. And actually, speaking of events, don't you have you have sort of haunted tours of Clarendon Estate? Is that right?
19: We have after-dark tours. We won't have them haunted, but they're after dark. We don't actually run them on a regular basis. They're sort of ones that we put on towards the winter months to just sort of stimulate a bit more traffic through the house.
0: Well, there's definitely plenty going on at Clarendon House. So for people who do want to be a part, you know, who may be nearby or have a little bit more time on their hands, be it, you know, in the garden or in the home, is it a matter of just contacting the National Trust and expressing some interest in volunteering?
19: Definitely, yes, yes. And it's not just obviously at Clarendon. There are all our other, we've got 11 properties around the state that we were, you know, volunteers are definitely needed.
0: And I'm working my way through on a tour of them all, Ken. Yeah. It's been great to chat to you. Thank you so very much and for taking us on a tour of Clarendon House. Beautiful Clarendon House at Nile. If you get the chance, do pop along. After dark tours as well. There's plenty of information on Clarendon House on the National Trust Tasmania website as well. And that was a conversation with Ken Richard, who's the property manager north regarding Clarendon House. And it really is an absolutely glorious home. I think the really great thing about it is that, you know, you might not be able to afford the house of your dreams, but you can spend some time in it. One texter says Clarendon Estate was a magnificent location for a day of performances as part of the Australian Musical Theatre Festival. Nadine Garner doing her one-woman show, Pride and Prejudice, was incredible. Thank you for that text. It's 28 past 8 on 936 ABC Hobart and ABC Northern Tasmania. Coming up, we've got something I think important to chat about. joined in the studio very soon by none other than the everyday technologist. We're going to talk a little bit of scam self-defense on the program. You've probably got questions yourself. 0438 922 936.

0: That's the Lumineers and Ho Hey on 936 ABC Hobart and ABC Northern Tasmania with Mel Bush. And it's great to have you along on the program. It is 28 to 9. Coming up, we're going to talk scams, but we're probably going to take a little bit of a different approach, maybe a newer approach to how you might protect yourself, a community approach. That's on the way. But first up, let's check in with Michael Delafontana in the ABC newsroom. Morning, Michael.
1: Good morning, Mel. More than 800 fans have gathered at Hobart's Odeon Theatre to cheer on the Socceroos as part of a Hobart First World Cup watch party. Despite losing to the USA, fans say they still enjoyed their time at the gathering, organised by 936 ABC Hobart in conjunction with Dark Lab. The Socceroos have one final group stage match to come against Paraguay on Friday. Government officials are awaiting the results of CSIRO tests that will determine whether or not a deadly variant of avian influenza has reached Australian shores. On Friday, a wild migratory bird in Western Australia's south returned a suspected positive result for the deadly H5 bird flu strain. The strain has devastated populations of seabirds, seals and other animals across the world. And Italy's Foreign Minister Antonio Tajani has cancelled a trip to the United States this weekend, accusing President Trump of making denigrating remarks about Prime Minister Giorgia Meloni. Mr. Trump is reported to have told an Italian television network Ms. Meloni had begged to have her photo taken with him at the G7 summit in France this week. Ms. Meloni says Mr. Trump's assertion is completely false, reminding him that she and Italy never beg. More news at 9.
0: Good on you, Michael. Michael Delafontana in the ABC newsroom. It's 27 to 9 on 936 ABC Hobart and ABC Northern Tasmania. We were touring Clarendon House, just Clarendon Estate at Nile just a short time ago. And Mike Stevens, formerly of Fishing Update fame, is actually going to be volunteering at the Fly Fishing Museum tomorrow at Clarendon. So there you go. Morning, Mike. It's

0: that 26 to 9 scams. You're hearing about them almost daily. Maybe you've been caught up in one yourself. Well, coming up in a moment, a conversation with the everyday technologist who doesn't just want to help you protect yourself from scams. He wants to take a bit of an all of community approach.
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0: At 25 to 9, scams. They come in so many forms. Romance scams, financial scams, identity scams, the list goes on. And scammers are becoming increasingly more clever and adaptable. You think you're never going to fall for a scam. Well, I certainly didn't think it would ever happen to me until it nearly did. For me, it came in the form of a credit card that I hadn't requested. And only for the fact that I don't use credit cards, I queried the bank. I could have easily gone ahead and activated it, allowing the scammers access to my accounts. And it was more than a wake-up call. So how do you protect yourself? Maybe you need a self-defense course for scams. Well, that's exactly what Kevin O'Flaherty is in the business of doing. Kevin is the everyday technologist. Kevin, welcome to the program.
5: Thanks for having me, Mel.
0: Lovely to see you.
5: Thank you.
0: Kevin, how did you get into this line of work?
5: Oh, look, I've spent 30 years working in the IT industry, but I was never been a technologist. You know,
0: okay.
5: I joined in the mid-90s as a curious individual who wanted to solve problems.
0: Mm-hmm.
5: And I've always come from the perspective of, you know, how does this solve problems for people? How do I explain this to my mom, to my dad, to my neighbor, etc.? So I spent 30 years thinking like that. But I've just thought, you know, there's a digital divide that's happening right now. It's getting wider and wider. And I just thought I wanted to start doing a lot of workshops and volunteering and stuff like that over the last few years. And it's really, I couldn't get away from scams. Scams was the entry point to people actually not having an online life or being included in digital life. And it was kind of unavoidable to actually deal with that and actually build digital literacy first through making sure we break down what is and isn't digital and how to actually, and particularly around scams. Scams, a lot of people think it's just about technology, but it's actually more about people.
0: Mm.
5: As I say in my book, which I've self-published, scams hack people. They don't hack technology. So coming at it from that perspective is how I've actually approached breaking down digital literacy and scams at the same time.
0: Now, you mentioned your mum and dad, and this is the thing I want to raise as well. I think that this is often what people are thinking, that the person who is going to get scammed, it's not going to be me.
5: Mm.
0: It's going to be someone who is old. It's going to be someone who doesn't have digital literacy. It's going to be someone who's trusting. And I think the whole age thing comes into it as well. If I'm a younger person, I'm not going to get scammed because I know stuff. But older people likely. That's not necessarily the cohort though, Kevin, is it?
5: No, it's a myth. And I think what it can do is it can trip up people who are younger or who are technically savvy, and they may think I'm not going to fall for it. But you're right that it is focused on older people, older Australians particularly, and that they are targeted for different reasons. They are targeted because they are technically, they don't have that proficiency. And they also have, they might have other issues like they're isolated and lonely. They don't have someone nearby to actually validate something. They might have equity in their house or savings that the scammers really want to target. So there are different targets and different reasons why scammers will go for older people, but they want everybody.
0: And what does scamming look like in 2026, Kevin? Because it's big business. These are not people who are just mucking about.
5: No, this is... it's a $1 trillion industry. So according to the Global Anti-Scam Alliance, it's now past $1 trillion in 2024. That's when it passed $1 trillion. It's expected to exceed the drug trade in terms of its global impact. And unlike drugs, you know, drugs have borders and they have to have product and they have to go through all of this. Scams, which are done digitally, they don't need borders. They don't need anything. It just happens seamlessly and you can be attacked from anywhere in the world. And scam call centers are rife across Southeast Asia. They have places like the recently shut down

0: KK Park in Myanmar, which had 10,000 people who were human trafficked into that to actually scam people in call centres.
1: So it has impacts that are far beyond, you know, what the end result is, I guess, in the person. But let's talk just a little bit too about the impact that a scam can have on a person's life.
0: Correct.
1: Because it's not just financial.
0: No, research shows that it's the equivalent of actually losing a loved one.

0: their sense of being and their person. So the recovery isn't just how do I lock my account or how do I call my bank, etc. And that's why the community is so important, is to have people around you and those mental health support, your community wherever they are, and being able to rally around you after you've been a victim.
1: Mm. So let's talk about that for a moment. I should say too, our guest in the studio is Kevin O'Flaherty, the everyday technologist who is running workshops on scam self-defence, one happening tomorrow in Primrose Sands at the RSL. So talk to me about that community approach, because you sort of say you're looking at it almost like a scam neighbourhood watch.
0: Exactly. I mean, technology has had an incredible ability to actually make people get connected. You know, it, as an individual, you can be connected out, but scammers get connected back in.
1: Mm-hmm.
0: You know, and that's one of the impacts digital has had. And it can isolate people and force people to be isolated and be on their own. And we are losing that community connection. And the antidote to that is actually reconnecting as people and getting around each other in the human connections and spaces like the RSL tomorrow, or your footy club or your church or your knitting group or whatever it is to actually come back together as people and support each other. And in those groups, then you can kind of sanity check and build an understanding and a literacy around what it is and what it isn't, but also maybe reconnect the fabric of the kind of communities and lives we want.
1: Mm. And I mean, those things that we can do to protect ourselves, I mean, that's important. We need to talk about that. So what are the things that we're looking for? What steps should we be taking? And I guess the other part of that too is, if you are subject to a scam, how important is it to talk about it and to say, you know, that this has occurred? Because I think there's a shame attached to it. There's an embarrassment attached to it.
0: And in a small community like Tasmania, you're not likely to just go, hey, I've been a victim of scam, because you might think it affect your standing in the community, your employability.
1: Yeah.
0: So there's a lot of deep shame associated with it. Some people think that it was a dumb thing to do. But ultimately, there's a lot coming at people nowadays. There's a lot online, and people are just suffering from safety fatigue with having to have so much onus on them as an individual to protect themselves. And you usually get tripped up. That's your vulnerability. You're busy. You're time poor. Mm-hmm. You've missed something. Not you're stupid. Not at all. These people are very clever, and you've been a victim of crime. And if we share it with people and they know it's more real and it's likely to happen, then maybe we'll step that up and actually get better awareness out there.
1: And you say that you should open an email in the way that you would open a door.
0: I think a lot of people think IT is magic and it's unseen. So I do a lot.
1: I've always thought it was a bit of magic. I never really understood a whole lot about it. As the tech team here will tell you.
0: That's why I compare everything to something in the real world, because when some people don't see it, they just don't. They can't hang their ideas on anything. Mm. It just feels like a big mess of clothes on the floor. Like, and I like to hang it up in a wardrobe for people in kind of clear thinking ways. So, yeah, I always say open your email or text messages like you'd open your front door. And that's the thing about scams, is that when it comes to digital literacy, it's the one thing you can actually do. You already have human skills. You already know what to do when you open your front door and you engage with somebody. So take the technology out of it and think what you would do at the front door if this message that came in on a text message or email. You already know what to do.
1: Now, we've just had a quick question in here from Jane, who's in Kingston, and I'm not pretending to have any idea of what this really means because I don't know much about quantum computing. I'm going to hope that maybe you do, Kevin, who is asking about the impact of quantum computing on the security of our data and IDs, you know, when it arrives. How important, I guess, just even aside from quantum computing, is that collection of data, of us having a knowledge around what's being collected by whom and how we can manage that?
0: Yeah, I'll separate quantum out because that's really, really complicated.
1: Yeah.
0: And there's very few people who understand that. Mm. But the data collection is huge.
1: Yep.
0: And I mentioned safety fatigue, but privacy fatigue and data fatigue is the obvious starting point. If you're putting a lot of information out there about you, then it's going to be very difficult to protect yourself from that. We're not in a great position in Australia about our privacy laws and what information we give over to advertisers and things like that. So it is used against us as a mechanism for fake advertisers and things like that. If I can give an example, it's kind of like a shopping center, and you go in and there's

0: 50 businesses in there, do you know that they're all actually legitimate? And platforms like Facebook and Google, they don't have strong verification processes. And I don't know if you know, but 1 in 3 successful scams in the US happen on Facebook. So that's an extraordinary stat. Mm. It was uncovered by...
1: You can't find Kevin on Facebook.
0: No. And I can't in all good consciousness be on Facebook when I know from my research and my understanding how much harm it causes.
1: Yep.
0: And how much, not just from the addiction and all those things, but also from the scammers. It's a huge industry. So Reuters uncovered that last year that from scammers doing fake ads, Facebook earned about $16 billion from that. And they get to keep that money,
1: yeah,
0: which is not great, but it just shows you what reach they have in terms of the data they collect, the understanding of they know how to reach you and what to advertise to you. And then when scammers hijack that, they can take advantage of that vulnerability. So the question from Jane in Kingston, you're right, the information we put out there can be used against us. But understanding that as an individual, that's a really, really difficult thing to do.
1: Mm. Now, before I let you go, and I think we could spend an entire morning talking about this, Kevin O'Flaherty, the everyday technologist, our guest in the studio this morning. So what can we do? I mean, is it as the... as this, what was it? A fridge magnet said, be alert, not alarmed. But what can we do as individuals? What are we looking for? What can we put in place right now this morning that will assist in terms of some self-defense against scammers?
0: Don't get overwhelmed. You said at the start before or earlier that scams are getting more sophisticated. They're getting more and more, but they all follow the same principles. And if someone is in your neighborhood and wearing a different disguise or outfit, you know, it's still going to be asking you for money and asking you for things they're not entitled to do, etc. So just look at the principles. The red flags are obvious. You know, don't if someone you don't know, not expecting, or asking for money, etc., don't engage. Always stop and verify. That's clear, you know. As I say, open your email, open your text like you'd open your front door. For people who are struggling with this, find a digital buddy, someone you can actually just ask, is this legitimate? Can we actually talk about this? And being able to talk about it, sometimes you just hear yourself and go, you know what? This was obvious. I shouldn't have fallen for this. You're right. It is a subject we could probably talk all morning, and that's why I'm doing the workshops. And I'd love to see as many people as possible from the RSL in Primrose Sands, and also the book launch.
1: You've got a book launch later this month or next month?
0: The 16th of July at Fuller's. Yep. But you can go onto my site, everydaytech.com.au now and get it now. But I'd love to see you in person at Fuller's.
1: Good on you, Kevin. It's been great to have you in the studio, and it's such an important conversation. Really appreciate it.
0: Thank you.
1: It is 12 to 9 on 936 ABC Hobart, ABC Northern Tasmania. That's Kevin O'Flaherty, the everyday technologist, talking about scams and what you can do to protect yourself. A little bit of self-defense. 12 to 9. After 9, we've got Gardening Talkback coming your way. Looking forward to it. Yes, Andrew Clark is waiting in the wings, barreling toward Gardening Talkback to answer all of your gardening questions. But before we get there, I'd like to take you rambling.
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5: with Mel Bush.

couldn't resist a bit of Rambling Man from the Allman Brothers. I do like to go a-ramblin'. And I mean, the great thing is you don't have to travel very far to find a bit of nature therapy in our glorious Tasmanian wilderness. Maybe you have been thinking about embarking on a walk that's a little more challenging than you've set yourself in the past. And I tell you what, if you're feeling a little unsure, why not join a bushwalking group? They are all over.

0: it and all over the place. In fact, the Launceston Ramblers Club have a walk into the Central Plateau tomorrow, and Phil Clawson is their president. Good morning, Phil.
1: G'day, Mel. How are you going?
0: Great. Thank you very much. Phil, tell us a little bit, if you wouldn't mind, about the beginnings of the Launceston Ramblers. How long have you been around? Not you personally, Phil.
1: Fair enough. Look, the records show the club started in 1972, and so it's been going, about 50-odd years. And, it's gone from strength to strength. Currently we have about 130-odd members.
0: That's great.
1: It's not a bad-sized club. The group is mainly, how shall I put it, in the older demographic. So we don't have too many of the young gung-ho 20-year-olds out there trying to lead the charge. So
0: So tell us about the walks that you do in the Launceston Ramblers. How diverse are they in terms of, you know, degrees of difficulty, etc.?
1: Well, they're fairly diverse. We do walks like the one you mentioned, the Western Creek track up to Whiteley's Hut, which is what we call a grade 3 walk, which is based on the Australian walking track grading system. A grade 3 is on a track, can be fairly rough, can be steep, whereas a grade 5 is right at the top end. So I guess trying to do Federation Peak would be a grade 5 walk, and right down to, in our case, we do grade 1s and 2s. So we have a fairly diverse range of walks just to cater for what the members want. So we do various walks in the local area. We go a little bit further afield. So I guess Whiteley's Hut is up in the Central Plateau. It's only a 160-kilometre round trip from Launceston. And we can go up to the north of the state, as well as obviously Cradle Mountain and other places like that.
0: When I was chatting to you earlier in the week, you mentioned that tomorrow's walk to the Hut and the Central Plateau, that's actually going to be a first for you.
1: Yes, it is.
0: Yeah, because a recce has to be done. Is that something that happens as a matter of course? How important is it to have that prior knowledge before you head out on a walk?
1: Well, the walk coordinator will instigate a recce just to make sure that the track hasn't changed since the last time it's been walked. But I don't mean the track has changed. There could be trees have fallen on the track. There could be a landslip. So the recce is really important just to gauge the new difficulty of the track. And that information can be sent back to the members who want to do the walk. So it's part of the safety things.
0: And I want to get to safety too in a moment, but it makes me think too, when we're talking about those recces and having that, I mean, there must be such an incredible collective knowledge of Tasmania's wild places within the Ramblers Club, Phil. But I feel like too, for those who are less experienced, where they come unstuck, they see those pretty pictures, they don't have the experience, they haven't done the recce. Would you agree that that can be where younger people necessarily, don't have to be younger people, but those people with less experience, they see these wonderful pictures of these great places and just think, I'm going to go there?
1: Yeah, that can be an issue. And I guess that's where bushwalking clubs step in and try to mitigate some of the risk. So in the case of the Ramblers, if someone wants to join the club, we get them to send us some of their information, contact information. We send them back an information pack, and then they will talk to a prospective walk coordinator on a walk they want to do, and the walk coordinator will actually just chat to them, find out what their walking experience is like. And so try and gauge if they have experience or not and really match them to an appropriate walk. So we could say, look, we don't think this walk is up to your abilities right now, so we suggest you don't do it, but try this walk and then build your abilities up so that you can actually tackle the somewhat more interesting, probably more challenging walks we offer.
0: What would your top tips for

0: those hikers planning a more challenging walk be, Phil? Or maybe, I mean, aside from obviously join the Launceston Ramblers Co or another walking club near you, but some of those tips if you do want to take on a more challenging walk or a multi-day walk, Phil, what are the sort of things you need to take into account when it comes to safety and ability?
1: Really having the correct gear. Make sure you have the appropriate footwear and appropriate clothing, especially in Tasmania, and especially at this time of year. The weather can change, as you know, very, very quickly. So you need to make sure you have plenty of warm gear, raincoats. Take along safety devices. So if you're going off the beaten track and it's a little bit remote, then maybe look at investing in a sat phone, or you may be on a Telstra plan. I believe the new Telstra plans have access or messaging access to the Starlink network. So that's a safety feature, maybe an EPIRB. Always carry a first aid kit and probably walk with a friend or two.
0: Yes, and tell people where you're going, please.
1: Yeah, exactly, of course, yeah. And so when you do come back, report back and say, yeah, I've made it back home.
0: Phil, wise words. It's been great to chat to you. Lots of brilliant information there. I hope you have the time of your life on your – it will be a surprise walk. Well, not you've done your recce now, I suppose. But enjoy the walk tomorrow. Thanks for chatting this morning.
1: Thanks, Mel.
0: Phil Clawson there, who is the president of the Launceston Ramblers Club. They're headed into the Central Plateau tomorrow on a walk, and you can join the Ramblers Club if you like. Get in touch. They're online, they have a Facebook group, and they have walks that are incredibly diverse. In fact, I think they're actually doing a history walk of Oatlands in the not too distant future. It is 3 to 9 on 936 ABC Hobart and ABC Northern Tasmania. Lovely to have you a part of the program. And I hope you're going to join the fam after 9 o'clock, because Andrew Clark from Harmony Garden Centre is waiting just outside the door, because coming up after 9, it's gardening talkback time. You can get in early if you'd like on the text line 0438 922 936.

When you run out of words, there's always yay, yay, yay, yay, yay, yay, yay. It's the easy beat. Sorry. 936 ABC Hobart, ABC Northern Tasmania. Coming up after 10 o'clock this morning, we're going to be talking all things chooks. We've got chook talk

0: back. And speaking of everything happening in your backyard, can you hardly wait? We're nearly there. Gardening Talkback coming your way after 9, 1300 222 936.
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5: Good morning, ABC News with Michael Delafontana. Socceroos coach Tony Popovich has admitted his side was too slow and couldn't keep up with the United States after going down 2-0 in their World Cup group stage clash in Seattle. Australia conceded an own goal via Cam Burgess early on, with the US's second goal coming via Alex Freeman before half-time. Popovich has told SBS he's not sure just yet what went wrong.
6: I don't know if it was the occasion, but we looked sluggish, heavy-legged. They were quicker, they were more powerful. They won every duel, they won every second ball, and when you do that, it makes it very difficult to gain any momentum.
5: The head of Football Tasmania, Tony Pinieri, says the atmosphere was electric in Seattle Stadium when the final whistle was blown after the Socceroos went down to the USA 2-0 this morning. Mr. Pinieri says Australia's next match against Paraguay on Friday will be a chance for the side to regroup.
7: It's an opportunity for us to go and beat Paraguay and then finish second in the group, and that'll get us a good playoff for the round of 32, but you never know. So I'm sure Papa the coach will look at it, analyse it and see how we best fit.
5: Overseas, and Poland's President Karol Nawrocki has announced he's stripping Ukrainian President Volodymyr Zelensky of the country's top honour. Mr. Zelensky has caused outrage in Poland by renaming a Ukrainian army unit after a nationalist insurgent army that took part in massacres against Poles during World War II. The diplomatic stoush comes just days before a major conference on Ukraine's reconstruction in the Polish city of Gdansk. US officials say Israel and the Iranian-backed militant group Hezbollah have agreed to another ceasefire in Lebanon despite reports of continued fighting. The BBC's Lise Doucette reports.
8: This rapid Israel-Hezbollah ceasefire, however fragile, underlines just how much President Trump and his team want their new deal with Iran to hold. It also highlights again how much sway they hold over Israeli policy. Despite a chorus of criticism in Israel and a series of defiant statements from Prime Minister Netanyahu and his ministers, they have had to respond and fast to Washington's wishes. Hezbollah has agreed to hold fire too. Iran also wants this deal to stick.
5: Back home, the Community and Public Sector Union in Tasmania says there needs to be further consultation with Department of State Growth staff before the department is axed. In March, the state government announced it will replace the Department of State Growth with a new entity called Building Tasmania. The union has taken action in the Industrial Commission to try and slow down the process. An emergency conciliation meeting in the Industrial Commission was held on Friday. The department has agreed to meet the union every fortnight to provide information required for consultation. The CPSU's Thurza White says the government has failed to meet its legal obligations to consult workers.
9: But these are professionals who do these jobs every day. They're dedicated to Tasmanian community. Ensuring that they have a voice in this process means that we can set up this new agency to be as effective as possible.
5: A departmental spokesperson says they've been consulting with staff since the government's announcement was made and that consultation continues. In the AFL, the Crows are gearing up to play against Melbourne this afternoon at Adelaide Oval. Both Adelaide and the Demons sit inside the top six, but Melbourne is ahead in fourth place. The Crows made three changes for the clash, including the return of defender Mark Keane. Coach Matthew Nix says Keane has been a professional since his injury earlier in the year.
10: It's good to have the guys back and available. Isaac and Tex coming back in. We've seen them this year already, but both back into the side. And then for Mark Keane to make himself available is probably the big one.
5: To the weather, strong wind warning for the far northwest coast, Bank Strait and Franklin Sound, east of Flinders Island, upper east coast and lower east coast. There's a minor flood warning for the Mersey and North Esk rivers. Fine about the central north after patchy morning frosts, scattered showers elsewhere, easing and contracting to the west, far south and the lower east coast during the morning. Showers falling as snow to about 1,000 metres during the morning, south to southwesterly winds tending light and variable late. Partly cloudy, 13 is the forecast today for Bernie.

0: Devonport and Launceston. How about expecting a possible shower in 12? At the moment, 8 degrees in Devonport and 9 in the other centres. For tomorrow, fine and mostly sunny apart from light showers about the west coast and King Island, areas of inland morning fog and frost, light and variable winds. And a reminder for news at any time, download the ABC Listen app. ABC News, the time now, 9:05.
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3: And good morning. Saturday morning, I've got a little drop of sunshine out the window, which is just delightful. A few sprinkles of rain, it's nice and cool. But what a perfect day for you to get out in the garden.
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3: Yes, it's Gardening Talkback time, and Andrew Clark from Harmony Garden Centre is back. G'day, Clarky.
5: G'day, Mel.
3: Look,
5: how are you going?
3: I'm great, thanks. And you've bought me some artichokes.
5: I have, Mel. Yes. Got some Jerusalem artichokes there. Yes.
3: But they look a little bit sort of wrinkly and they're not and a bit squishy. You said they're seed.
5: Yeah, well, but it's interesting, Mel. They don't last out of the ground really well, and hence you find them they're a little bit difficult to buy in the garden centre.
3: Right. I don't really see them around much at all.
5: Yeah. As soon as they're dug out of the ground, they kind of, you see, you rightly said that they kind of shrivel up and get a bit soft.
3: Yeah.
5: So for that reason, it's kind of, we've only got a very short window to sell them and then they kind of deteriorate. But if you know someone that's growing them, like they'll typically divide well, but you need to kind of get that fresh kind of tuber.
3: Mm. You see, I love them.
5: Yeah.
3: They're very polarizing, are the artichokes.
5: They are.
3: Artichokes. But I love them roasted. You don't really eat them a whole lot.
5: No, not really.
3: Is this the time to grow? I suppose this is root vegetable time, isn't
5: now's
3: it, really?
5: Now's the time to plant them.
3: Right.
5: Yeah, so get a tuber and plant it and away it'll go.
3: Easy to grow?
5: Yeah, very easy to grow. Don't love frost, but very, very easy to grow.
3: Beautiful.
5: Yeah.
3: Anything else we could be? Are we putting in all our root vegetables now, as I was saying, or is it a bit late?
5: It's a bit late now.
3: Okay.
5: So Grace and I were just saying it's a bit late for the carrots. So, but lots of preparation now, Mel. Shortest day tomorrow. Time to sow onions.
3: Oh, of course it is.
5: Yeah, so sow onions after the shortest day. That kind of triggers them into germination. So that will be a good one. Great time for broad beans, rocket. Great lettuce substitute. Grow rocket this time of year. It'll reward you right through winter. And interestingly, lots of flowering plants. So the beautiful Daphne.
3: Oh, yep. Oh, yes.
5: Yours are just starting to flower at the front.
3: They are.
5: The hellebore, the winter rose, lots of camellias, azaleas. There's just so much colour around through these cooler months.
3: Yeah, and I'm so heartened to hear with Amazing Grace, producer, that she's turned into a gardener.
5: We've converted
3: her,
5: Mel.
3: She
5: is fully keen.
3: That's fantastic.
5: She's got a little hot house.
3: I know. She nearly went to see a Swedish death metal band this week.
5: Oh,
3: who knows what's next? It's 9:08 on 936 ABC Hobart. The calls are getting in. We better get into it. And ABC Northern Tasmania. So if you have a gardening question, the number you need to call, as always, is 1300 222 936. Noel is very patient in Burnie. Hello there, Noel. Thanks for hanging on.
6: Hi. Good to talk to you again.
3: Yes, you too, Noel. You too. Fire away. What's your question for Andrew?
6: Okay. We moved into our house here in Burnie about 20 years ago, and the first season we had some beautiful blood red plums in our tree up the back.
5: Mm-hmm.
6: They were the best plums I've ever tried, but we've never had a harvest since.
5: Gotcha.
6: I'm just wondering what's going on. And last winter, I pruned the tree back very heavily because been done for a while. We'd had other people in the house for a while.
5: Yeah.
6: But still, they didn't produce anything at all.
5: Gotcha, Noel. Now, how old is this tree again?
6: Oh, look, it was well established when we moved into the house here 20 years ago.
5: And, Noel, have you only got the one plum tree in the yard?
6: Yes.
5: Okay. So most blood plums, well, actually all blood plums, are best with a cross-pollinator. My suspicion, Noel, is someone in the neighbourhood probably had one close by that the bees were kind of going between the two.
6: Oh, yes.
5: So this will need a cross-pollinator.
6: Right, so the other tree probably disappears somewhere.
5: Correct, yeah. If you've only got one in your yard, you need to get a cross-pollinator. So we've got a couple of options here, Noel.
6: Yep.
5: You could actually graft what we call a scion onto your plum, and we'd normally do that around late July, early August.
3: Sorry, what's a scion?
5: That's where you take a piece of old mate that we want to pollinate with and we graft it onto the one that you've got in your garden.
3: Gotcha.
6: Right.
5: So the advantage of that is it won't take up much room. You'll end up with some cross-pollination from that scion.
6: Mm-hmm.
5: Otherwise, if you got room, put in another plum. Just, I guess we need to think about, we need to work out the variety you've got and we need to get one that's a suitable pollen donor.
6: Right, okay.
5: Yeah, so I reckon that's what's happened, Noel.
6: Right.
5: Otherwise, the bees pollinate them, but I reckon you've lost your mate somewhere in the neighbourhood that used to pollinate it.
6: Okay, so where would I get that scion from?
5: So go and see your local garden centre, have a nice little chat to them, probably later in the season in July, and hopefully they might just be able to give you a little cutting.
3: Ooh.
5: Yes.
6: Right, okay.
5: Buddy up with your local friends. Garden centre.
6: Right,
5: you've got a couple of good ones up your way and I'm sure they'll be able to help you out.
6: Right, okay, good.
5: Yeah.
6: I noticed you said it's a good time to put broad beans in. I put mine in over a month ago now and they're well over half a metre high and some of them have even started to flower.
5: Wonderful.
3: Nice.
5: Great. Awesome. Yeah. Love it. Great for the soil. So when you harvest them, Noel, the other thing is to leave that root network in the soil. It is just so good for life and microbes.
6: Yep.
5: Great for your soil.
6: Yep. Yes, I did that last year with a beautiful crop I had, and I put them in a different spot of the garden this year.
5: Well done. You're doing well. All ticks there, Noel.
6: Good. Thank you.
3: Good luck. Good. See
6: Thanks.
3: You, Noel.
6: Have a good day.
3: You Bye. Too. You too. This is Gardening Talkback. The number you need to call is 1300 222 936. If you've got a gardening question for Andrew Clark, it's 12 past 9 on 936 ABC Hobart and ABC Northern Tasmania. Sylvia is in Kings Meadows. Hello there, Sylvia.
2: Hello.
3: Hello.
2: I just want to ask about a camellia.
5: Yeah.
3: Go ahead.
2: It's called Paradise,
5: mm-hmm.
2: and it's slimline, avalanche.
5: Yes.
2: We've had it in there about 5 years,
5: mm-hmm.
2: and it hasn't had many, well, it's had one or two flowers, but it's just not producing buds, none this year at all.
5: Okay. So sometimes that'll just happen with the season. We've had a funny season this year, Sylvia. Like, it's been all over the place. We've had such a mild kind of autumn. However, how much sun is this variety getting, the avalanche camellia?
2: Well, it is in a full sunny spot.
5: Good.
2: And it does say on the thing that it doesn't mind sun.
5: Yeah, this is a sun-tolerant one. That's what I was trying to ascertain, because it does like more sun, this variety. So it sounds like you're doing everything right, Sylvia. It could just be a seasonal kind of imbalance for the plant, but what we would typically do, and it's a little bit late to do it now, I would give it a little feed of potash.
2: Oh, potash, yes.
5: And I'd do that kind of in very early autumn next year.
2: Right.
5: So potash is the trace element that triggers flowers and fruit. So we can kind of put that on the soil, let it be absorbed up through the roots at the right time of year, and then that will trigger, hopefully, flowers and buds.
2: Right. and there's nothing to do now. Should I feed it in the spring, don't I?
5: Yeah. So we normally wait until after they flower. You're not going to have that, unfortunately, that privilege.
2: No,
5: but,
2: no.
5: So, yeah, springtime's a great time around the outer drip line, Sylvia. And you could give it a little bit of potash then, but then repeat it again in autumn.
2: Right, okay. And any fertiliser you recommend?
5: Yeah, there'll be certainly a specific one for camellias.
2: Yes.
5: Because their requirements are quite different to most plants.
2: Right.
5: So they like a little bit more iron, a little bit more acidic material that kind of feeds acidic-loving plants. So go to your local garden centre and just ask them, what have you got to feed my camellias? They'll have something that'll be suitable. I always like to look for an organic option, but they'll have a particular one there for you.
2: All right. Thank you.
3: Have a lovely weekend, Sylvia.
2: Thank you very much. Bye-bye.
3: Bye-bye. Can I ask a quick question at the risk of asking a silly question? With potash, is that like the same as what you're getting out of the bottom of your wood heater, so to speak?
5: Yeah, so that has the similar attributes, Mel.
3: Okay.
5: So,
3: you could use that.
5: Yeah, you can.
3: If you're not near a brook.
5: I remember as a kid growing up, Pop used to use that. It's just, it's hard to measure the balance of how effective it is.
3: Yep.
5: But yeah, it gives you the same kind of attributes.
3: Right, good eye. 16 past nine on 936 ABC Hobart and ABC Northern Tasmania. We're talking gardening because it's Gardening Talk Back with Andrew Clark from Harmony Garden Centre answering your gardening questions. And the number you need to stick on the fridge is 1300 222 936, or you can jump onto the ABC Listen app. Simon is in Launceston. G'day, Simon.
7: G'day.
3: What's happening with you?
7: I've got a fruit tree I bought from Evandale Market. It's a peach cross plum. And it grew really well. I pruned it when I initially planted it, and it got fruit on it. But the fruit

0: So I was hoping to try and work out what that was and how to control it. And also, mm-hmm. it hasn't lost its leaves this year.
1: Mm. Interesting, Simon.
2: Yeah.
1: So this crazy mild autumn, all the fruit trees in the garden centre, we've normally got them now, they're all running behind because they're slow to drop their leaves this year.
2: Yeah.
1: So it's just been a weird season. We're still waiting on our raspberries to arrive. Just because it's been so mild, things just aren't losing their leaves. So that's got a little bit to do with it, Simon. As far as your fruit go, unfortunately, it's a little bit hard to say without seeing what the fruit look like.
0: Yep.
1: Now, what we should probably consider is whether it was botrytis, which is really common in fruit. However, it's interesting you mentioned that it looked like it had been eaten. Is that right?
0: Yeah. It sort of, to me, it did, but none of the actual fruit itself had been eaten. It was just, it sort of came with a barky scar tissue, for the want of a better term.
1: Right. So it could be that botrytis where they go kind of a little bit shrunken, they look a little bit mouldy, and it's really common in fruit.
0: Yep.
1: Otherwise, it could be a fungal scab of some type, which is also really common. So fortunately, well, the botrytis is a little bit more difficult to get rid of. But fortunately, now's the time through winter when it loses its leaves. That's the time to inoculate or treat it with a fungicide.
0: Yes.
1: We would typically do it as the leaves drop. So it might be kind of around kind of early August. And really good to get it at that pink bud stage. When the buds swell, you just see a little bit of pink in the eye of the flower.
0: Yep.
1: And that will give you the best protection heading into next season. So
0: I sprayed it at bud swell with the what is it? I've got it in my hand. Mm-hmm. It's
1: copper or
0: cupric hydroxide.
1: Copper hydroxide. Yeah.
0: Yeah. Mm-hmm. Yep.
1: Yeah.
0: Yep.
1: So repeat that again this year.
0: Yep.
1: That's just a protective measure. So that's when the fungus typically enters the plant, is at that pink bud stage. So that timing's important. If it rains, it kind of, you need to reapply. So it's a little bit tricky and it's no essential 100% protection, but it should help.
0: Yep. Yep. Yep. So you don't sort of know of any insect that it may be if...
1: Oh, there's lots of insects that will attack, mate. But
2: can you take a photo, Simon?
1: It'd be finished now, Mel.
2: Oh, right. What am I saying?
0: Because I couldn't eat the fruit.
1: Yeah.
0: So basically, I cut all the fruit off and got rid of it and put it in the garbage. So in case it was fungal, like he said, that it wouldn't reinfect. But
1: were the fruit ripe on the inside, or were they not ripe, or were they a bit rotten?
0: No, they were hard as rocks.
1: Hard as rocks. Mm. Yep. And what had actually happened to the outside? They'd been chewed, do you think?
0: It was like something had just eaten the skin.
1: Mm. I wonder if you've had a possum come to visit.
0: No, it definitely wasn't a possum.
1: Right.
0: Because it would have been into my raised beds and eaten everything out of there, and I've got a couple of dogs in the yard, so...
1: Yeah, hard to say. Without seeing symptoms, that kind of helps us. If we can see what they've done, it does help. But look, Simon, it could be lots of things, unfortunately, mate.
0: Yep, no worries. Yeah. And the leaf thing's fine, so you think it will lose its leaves?
1: Well, it depends what the weather does, but I reckon it's got a rude shock coming, I reckon.
2: Yes.
1: A bit of cold weather is going to drop them pretty quick.
0: No worries.
1: All right, mate.
2: All the best. Excellent. Have a great weekend, Simon. It's Gardening Talk Back time at 21 past 9 and the number is 1300 222 936, or you can jump onto the ABC Listen app at 21 past 9 on 936 ABC Hobart, ABC Northern Tasmania. Andrew Clark's answering your gardening questions. Kay is in Lenna Valley. Hello there, Kay.
3: Good morning.
2: Good morning.
3: I've got a query. I want to make some terrariums, and I need to find where to find moss.
1: Mm-hmm. Yeah.

0: So you can buy sphagnum, living sphagnum moss, typically from florist supplies or florists.
1: All right, yes.
0: Or often we sell it also at the garden centre. So so that's an option. You can buy living sphagnum moss and it can be sat on the terrariums and, away you go.
2: How do you keep it alive?
0: It's actually typically stored in a fridge in a florist mill.
2: Right. So, but I'm taking over your question, Kay. Just interested
0: no, it's
2: to
0: good
2: know.
0: To fill in the
2: but
0: blanks.
2: Yeah, I mean, when you have it and you're putting it in your terrarium to keep it alive.
0: Good question. Yep. So that creates the ideal environment they love.
2: Mm.
0: So they like moisture and shade and, humidity a little bit. So they love that kind of that environment. So they often do really well.
2: So
0: those and baby's tears. Baby's tears is another good one that if you can't get sphagnum moss, baby's tears looks beautiful in terrariums.
1: All right.
0: Yeah.
1: Thank you.
2: I'd love to see your terrariums when they're done.
0: Mm.
1: I would too.
2: Yeah. Lovely thing.
1: Thank you very much.
0: Thanks, Kay.
2: It's a pleasure. Bye-bye, Kay. Anne's in Blackmans Bay. Hello, Anne.
3: Good morning, Mel. Hello, Andrew.
2: Good morning. Anne. I'm wonderfully well. I hope you are too, Anne.
3: Yes, fine. Thank you. I've just got a quick question, mm-hmm. Andrew. Mm-hmm. I've got a poinsettia,
0: mm-hmm.
3: which, of course, was lovely and all red at Christmas time.
0: Yep.
3: Now it's changing, as they do. But it has grown double and it's about 30-odd centimetres high.
0: Wonderful.
3: Now, should I cut it in half or just, I'm not quite sure I have to repot it, I reckon. But it just looks like new leaves are coming at the bottom, and there seems to be a couple of little red ones there, which is a bit weird.
0: Well, I'm glad you called in, Anne, because there's a lot of confusion about poinsettias. So they're that beautiful thing, Mel, at Christmas time, the poinsettia.
2: Yes.
0: So they actually turn red in the southern hemisphere this time of year.
3: Ah.
0: So the ones that
2: they get tricked, Anne.
0: They get tricked, exactly.
3: Oh, yes. Well, that's the red ones that are coming at the bottom. I'm very confused.
0: Yeah, well, that's yours is getting back into its rhythm. It's realised, hang on.
2: Hello.
0: I'm in Tassie. Now's the time to turn red. So at Christmas time, they're actually grown in these big greenhouses and they black out the roof so they see no light. And it tricks them into thinking it's the shortest day. And then they inevitably start to turn red.
3: Ah. Right.
0: So Mel's,
3: I've heard that people put them in cupboards and I thought that sounds a bit weird.
0: No, so that's
2: I
0: what
2: thought
0: it
2: so
0: does.
2: Too.
0: Yeah. So cutting the light down will trigger it to turn red faster. Don't forget it's in the cupboard though. But it will just naturally start to turn red now. Now, rather than pruning it, because the sap is quite toxic and they bleed, so if you we don't typically prune them unless you really had to, Anne, but putting it into a bigger pot, not too big, but next size would greatly help.
3: Okay. Yeah. So it's not going to flower. It's not going to go red at Christmas. Right.
0: No, it's got – well, you can trick it. You could put it in the cupboard kind of around November next year.
3: Oh, okay.
0: It will mix the poor thing up a little bit, but – That's what's commercially done. They're starved of light and they think it's winter.
3: All right. So if I put it in a cupboard now and don't water it, well, you do water it.
0: Well, don't forget it's in there because it'll still
2: make
0: a drink.
2: Yeah, no, that's right.
0: But, so that'll just bring it on a little bit faster. But yours is already turning red by the sounds. But, you can maybe put it in a cupboard for a couple of weeks maybe, and that'll just speed things up a little bit.
2: And if you've got kids in your life, what a great science experiment.
0: Yeah, isn't it?
2: Yeah.
0: Isn't it?
2: It's
0: good
2: great.
0: Fun.
3: All right. Well, thank you very much for your help. And should I feed it?
0: Yeah, it's not a bad idea, Anne. It's probably, if you get a good quality potting mix, if you do pot it on, that'll have a bit of food in it.
3: Yeah.
0: That'll probably be enough. But otherwise, there's some really good houseplant fertilisers that are low odour that can be used. Look for a more organic approach, but there's some good ones on the market.
3: All right. Okay. Well, thank you, Andrew. Thanks very much. Have a good day.
2: You have a lovely weekend, Anne. It's 27 past nine on 936 ABC Hobart and ABC Northern Tasmania. Andrew, when we were talking about these artichokes to plant that you bought in Jerusalem artichokes, John, who's on the East Coast, wanted to know if there's any problem growing artichokes from seed.
0: That would probably be globe artichoke, Jerusalem artichoke. So the globe artichoke are those beautiful kind of...
2: lovely flowers.
0: Big flowers, yeah. So they're, the seed of those, it's a little bit early to sow now, so you'd normally do that in kind of spring. But, yeah, I reckon it's a globe artichoke compared to the Jerusalem artichoke we were chatting about.
2: Gotcha. This is Gardening Talkback and Andrew Clark from Harmony Garden Centre answering your gardening conundrums if you have them. 1300 222 936 is the number you need to call. We'll have more Gardening Talkback in just a tick.
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2: Yes, and joined by Andrew Clark answering your gardening questions on Gardening Talkback. Jump onto the ABC Listen app and you can get in touch that way, or the number you need to call is 1300 222 936. Anna is in Montrose. Hello there, Anna.
9: Hello, Mel and Andrew. Look, my query is in regard to pruning apricot trees.
0: Mm-hmm.
9: Now, if the tree was not pruned after fruiting, is now the time to prune it?
0: Not typically in Tasmania, Anna. So we wouldn't recommend pruning apricots in winter in our climate. And the reason for that, they are really prone to bleeding in this environment and susceptible to a fungal disease called gomosis. And gomosis is life-threatening to an apricot tree. So the technique nowadays is pruning them kind of, as you rightly pointed out, after fruiting, Anna, or even in autumn. But the risk of this gomosis is a little bit high to be doing it through winter.
9: Oh, right. So would I just leave it now?
0: Yeah, I would be. So if it was mine, I mean, there's lots of differing opinions, but if it was mine, I would be, Anna. If you needed to give it a little prune just to get a bit of airflow in the tree, you could give it a little prune in spring on a nice warm week of weather. And otherwise, you know, just try and get some airflow through the tree if you did that in spring without going too savage. And then I'd be doing my main prune again after it fruits.
9: Right. So that's the best time after fruiting.
0: Yeah, from my, that's the time I like. A lot of people say autumn, but I like to do it after fruiting because I find it creates a little bit of fruiting wood for the next year. But there's a few differing opinions with that.
9: Right. Okay, then. Look, thank you very much for that.
0: All right. Sorry, Anna.
9: Thank you. Bye-bye.
2: All the best, Anna. It is 9:30. It's Gardening Talkback, 1300 222 936, on 936 ABC Hobart and ABC Northern Tasmania. Everywhere, as a matter of fact. Even like Glen Huon, because that's where Cheryl is. Hi, Cheryl.
10: Hi.
2: Hello. What's your question for Andrew?
10: I've got two.
2: Good-o. That's all right. That's allowed.
10: I've just planted some raspberries. When do I spray them? Because I've let the patch be barren for a couple of years because we've got rust in them all the time. So, so when do I spray that?
0: Yeah, so I don't like to spray more than what you have to, Cheryl, but we'd use a fungicide suitable for rust. And I'd kind of typically do it maybe, you know, kind of in July, but then again I'd do it just at bud burst, so kind of in that first week of August or thereabouts, but before the leaves open, before the flowers open. So I'd look at doing that. And I guess it's a really good time for listeners listening in. It's with your raspberry patch now, it's a great time to, now's the time to prune. There's two different types of raspberries and different techniques. But recharge the soil with some beautiful cow manure and potash and some mulch. Great time to do that.
10: Okay. And, well, I just find in the my local hardware store what to spray with.
0: Yeah, there's a few options, so pop in there. There's also some non-chemical options. So nowadays we're using a lot of beneficial fungi to control. It's a natural way of inoculating fungus. So that's also an option. So there'll be a few options. There'll be general fungicides, and then there's these more beneficial fungi that are gaining popularity.
10: Yep. I'd prefer to use something not too harmful.
0: Yeah, me as well, Cheryl. And if you do happen to use one of the fungicides, I guess try and avoid spraying the soil more than what you have to, because that can kill good fungi.
10: Yeah.
0: Yeah.
10: Okay. And my other question was to do with spraying as well for curly leaf, when and what to use.
0: Mm-hmm. So there's a few options. Copper and lime sulphur are the two main ones used.
10: Okay.
0: And the liquid copper, from our experience, works so much better. It's only a relatively new product, but it just passes through your sprayer a lot better, where that old copper we used to use, it was always a bit blotchy and it never really got good contact. So look for a liquid copper.
10: Okay.
0: And again, I would look at doing it once as a prevention, without spraying it more than what you have to, but kind of in July. But then the critical time is at that pink bud stage that we spoke about.
10: Okay.
0: So that's when the fungus actually enters the plant. And often it's kind of that first, second week of August. It rains typically every day. So, and one tree might be ready a few days before another. So look for that timing and that contact, getting them at pink bud stage. That will offer the optimum protection.
10: Right. Okay. Sounds good. Thank you.
2: Great. Good on you, Cheryl. Bye-bye.
10: Have a good day. Bye.
2: 26 to 10 o'clock and we are in the midst of Gardening Talk Back with Andrew Clark answering your questions. If you have one, the number you need to call is 1300 222 936 or jump onto the ABC Listen app. You can get in touch via the text line too on 0438 922 936. So many options. Sarah is in Hobart. Hello, Sarah.
11: Good morning.
2: Good morning. We've got a photograph from you, which I'm showing to Andrew. Go ahead, Sarah.
11: Yeah, I've just got some mulla in and they've been going really well, but one of them has died. So they've just got lots of brown spots on them and I'm not quite sure what it is.
0: Yeah, unfortunately, Sarah, they hate our winter.
2: So I've never heard of mulla.
0: Talotus, spelt with a silent P. You should Google it, Mel.
2: What is it?
0: Talotus.
2: P-T. With a silent P as in swimming.
0: P-T-I-L-O-T-U-S, I think. Talotus. So mulla. So they're an Australian native plant. They don't love our winter, Sarah. So they sulk.
2: Oh, they're pretty.
0: They often don't look great at this time of year. So unfortunately, it's a bit of an environmental issue. So they like reasonable drainage and it just doesn't look happy. It's just struggling a bit with the cold and wet weather and it wouldn't be loving that, unfortunately.
11: Yeah. The others are in much better condition. Good. Could I put like a little guard around them or something to protect them?
0: Definitely a great idea. Put some protection around them. That'll create a bit of a microclimate, help it get through winter and hopefully they'll reward you come spring.
11: Awesome. Thank you so much.
0: That's all right.
2: Lovely. Good luck, Sarah. Bye-bye. That is a very attractive plant.
0: Aren't they beautiful?
2: Yes.
0: Yeah.
2: So they're a native.
0: So,
2: but not necessarily to here.
0: Not to Tasmania.
2: No,
0: I think they're Western Australia, kind of central Victoria, those drier, warmer spots.
2: So they need a drier, warmer spot in your garden if they're going to make it through winter.
0: Particularly in Tassie.
2: Okay. Gardening Talk Back, 1300 222 936, 23 to 10 on 936 ABC Hobart and ABC Northern Tasmania. And Jude's in Lindisfarne. Hi, Jude.
12: Good morning, Mel.
2: Good morning,
12: Andrew. I have some sort of creature going through the garden, nibbling down all the sides of silver beet. They've chomped off the tops of the broccoli. But the main thing I was wondering about, they've eaten all the green tops on the carrots. The carrots are about 2 centimetres, 3 centimetres long if I pull one, but there's virtually no greenery on the top. Will they go back if I cover them?
0: They certainly will.
12: I don't know what it is.
0: Yeah, they certainly will try to, Jude. So, look, it could be a few things, but I have real challenges with rats.
12: I wonder if it's rats.
0: Yeah, they're quite sneaky and quite clever. And you often don't see them because they see you and they scatter before you spot them. So, look, that could be an option, Jude. So, yeah, protection would be good.
12: Do bandicoots eat vegetables?
0: Look, they'll kind of scratch around and probably you'll see where they've been scratching around. And
12: I've got lots of bandicoot holes, but I think they're just after ants.
0: Yeah, I reckon it's it could be, you know, maybe something like it could be a rat, but so I'd think about that and I'd protect them like you suggested, Jude. The other thing we've had quite good success with in the garden centre is just spraying a little bit of fish emulsion, or give them a water with some fish emulsion actually on the leaves at the diluted concentration.
12: Okay, a good spray over the carrot. Because trying to appear again.
0: Yeah, that'll give them a boost, a hit of energy. It's non-chemical. You know, you can get an organic fish emulsion, but also the wildlife don't like the smell and taste.
2: No, that's right. And funnily enough, too, I think it's probably a good idea because a wildlife expert will correct me. But I seem to remember Jude on Maria Island. A ranger telling a rather dramatic story about how a carrot in particular and carrot tops actually made the paddy melons or the wallabies really quite ill.
0: Oh.
2: So it's probably good to dissuade them anyway.
0: Yeah.
2: You know, for their own benefit, let alone the carrots.
0: So. Yeah. Yeah.
12: We're fenced against the jumping ones, but anything that can climb, I think, is quite happy in our garden.
0: It's always a challenge, yeah.
2: Yes.
0: Okay. Thank you.
2: All the best. See you, Jude. I've always had struggled growing carrots. I don't know why. It's 21 to 10, probably loads of reasons, Andrew. 1300 222 936. It's Gardening Talkback. Andrew Clark from Harmony Garden Centre answering your gardening queries, questions. You can also, if you've got some good news stories, you can share those too. 1300 222 936. Anne is in Sandfly. Hello, Anne. Have I got you there, Anne? Maybe Anne's wandered off for a little while. I'll just pop her back on hold there for a moment. I would go on and put the kettle on.
0: Yeah.
2: Okay, we've got a couple of, let's get through a couple of these texts. Where are we?
0: Yep.
2: Hi, Andrew. Mm-hmm. As a nurseryman, how do you tell when it's when there's going to be a frost? I'm growing vegetables in raised beds and have been covering them each night just in case of a frost, which isn't necessary if I know what the weather conditions suggest.
0: Well,
2: have you got a magic frost detector?

0: forecast, which isn't necessary if I know what the weather conditions suggest.
1: Mm. Well,
0: have you got a magic frost detector?
1: I wish I did, Mel. Look, no guarantee, but what we would normally do in the nursery practice, yep. we look for a still day when there's no cloud cover. That is when we find the worst frost
0: yes.
1: hit.
0: Yep.
1: So when there's a bit of cloud cover, the frost doesn't typically settle. So that's our kind of trigger.
0: There you go. Interesting. Mm. I think we've got Anne back from Sandfly. Hello, Anne. Are you there?
2: Yes. Hello, Mel.
0: Hello. Hi.
1: Hi, Anne.
0: Go right ahead.
2: Yeah. I bought two peonies to plant on the bank around the back of the house where there's kind of part sun, part shade.
1: Mm.
2: Do they need acidic soil? And I've also got a Daphne to plant with them.
1: Yeah.
2: And I think Daphne needs slightly acidic rhododendron type soil.
1: Yeah, that's right. And are these herbaceous peonies or are they tree peonies?
2: I think they're herbaceous, but I'm not sure.
1: Yeah, chances if you've got them this time of year, they're herbaceous. So they do like a little bit more protection and shade. Early morning sun's ideal, and they do like it slightly more acidic. Unlike the tree peonies, which actually really enjoy a bit of lime, the herbaceous peonies actually like a little bit more acidic, and maybe give them a little blood and bone with some potash. That'll just help settle them in, a bit of a probiotic feed after they're planted.
2: Thank you. Great. And so if I mix a bit of kind of rhododendron type potting soil with them, will that
1: Yeah, work? Yeah.
2: Okay.
1: Your soil's normally quite fertile there, Anne. You've got nice friable soil at Sandfly?
2: Well, yes, but no. We're on a clay bank, so I'll have to kind of give them what they need.
1: Yeah, raise it up a bit. Get some good drainage in. So put them on a bit of a mound maybe. Yeah, so you could get some, like, rather than just planting them straight into potting mix, I would get some compost and mix the two together. So that'll lighten it up. Add a bit of organic matter. Maybe an organic cow manure mixed with some potting mix. That'll just lighten it up and add some more natural microbes.
2: Thank you. And one quick question. Are there Nellie Kelly passion fruit around at the moment available?
1: No, wrong time, Anne. They won't come until the risk of frost has passed, so kind of October or thereabouts.
2: Okay, great.
1: Yeah.
2: Thanks.
0: Good-o. See you then, Anne. Bye-bye. The number to call, 1300 222 936. At 17 to 10, we are in the middle of, well, we're past the middle of gardening talk, but still plenty of time for you to call, though, if you have a question for Andrew Clark, 1300 222 936. And Leslie, good morning.
3: Good morning.
0: Hello. Go ahead.
3: Hi. Yes, my lemon tree has got plenty of lemons on it, but it's got sooty mould. The leaves, there are black sooty leaves all around it. I wonder how to treat that.
1: Yeah, so sooty mould, you've rightly kind of diagnosed it. So it's really common on lemon trees. So that is typically caused by a sap-sucking insect that is actually attacking your lemon, Leslie. So typically it'd be scale. So there'll be black or brown scale on it somewhere. So if you look under or around where the sooty mould is forming, you'll normally see these little hard crustaceans that'll kind of flick off with your thumbnail. So what they do is they suck the sap out of the plant and leave a sticky exudate from the secretion of the sap. The sooty mould actually forms on that sticky cover. So that's what the sooty mould lives on. So for that reason, we look to control the pest that is sucking the sap. And then after a little while, the sticky exudate will dry up. Even a little spray of some eco oil, and that'll help control the scale. It'll help subside the sooty mould from spreading. And that sooty mould will disappear. Once you control what's causing the sticky exudate, the sooty mould will simply disappear.
3: Okay, I'm just having a good look now and I can see some ants.
1: Yeah, another telltale sign.
0: Yeah.
1: So they're also attracted to the sticky exudate from the... I reckon it'd be scale. It's really common, Leslie.
3: Mm.
1: So the ants are attracted also to the

0: sticky exudate, so we get rid of the scale, and then the sticky exudate dries up, sooty mold goes away.
1: So the eco oil is fine with as the fact there are lots of lemons on the tree.
0: Yep. So eco oil is organic. Don't get confused with neem oil. That is not suitable for edible plants. You need to look for eco oil. So that's suitable and organic, suitable for using on lemon trees.
2: It would say that on the pack, wouldn't it?
0: Yeah.
2: Suitable, not suitable for edible.
0: It will melt. It'll actually say what you can use it for, which is really important.
2: Yeah.
0: But always ask your nurseryman. Like that's what they're there for. We're trained to give you the right advice.
1: So I need to spray under the leaves.
0: Yeah, you kind of need to give it a bit of a liberal spray. So this works by suffocation rather than systemic action. So you kind of need to give it a reasonable spray. And chances are, Leslie, you need to stick to the recommended dosage on the pack. So I need to be careful of that. But it may need a second or third application.
1: Okay.
0: All right.
1: I'll do that.
0: Great.
1: Okay, thank you very much.
2: All the best. Bye-bye. See you, Leslie. And it's 14 to 10, Gardening Talkback, 1300 222 936 on 936 ABC Hobart and ABC Northern Tasmania with Andrew Clark answering your gardening queries. And Cheryl is upping the frequent flyer points this morning with something you forgot to ask, Cheryl.
3: Oh, dear me. Well, I didn't like to be greedy before, but I thought, if you answer, that means there's a gap in the line.
2: That's fine, Cheryl. Go right ahead.
3: I'm just wondering about, we never spray our apples.
0: Yeah.
3: And we get lots of grub holes, a lot,
0: mm-hmm.
3: and the birds get a lot, so there's not many left for us.
0: Yeah.
3: I just want something natural that we could probably spray our apple trees with.
0: Yeah, so check out the wonderful podcast, I think it was, Mel, that you did down at the nursery.
2: Oh, yes.
0: So I think it was a podcast.
2: I think it's on AB, it's... You jump onto the ABC Radio Hobart Facebook page.
0: Right.
2: Yes. Yeah,
0: is that
2: and you
0: it
2: can
0: was?
2: See it there. It's a little reel.
0: Yeah, so a
2: you've got
0: reel.
2: To be, yes, a reel. Got to get with the lingo, Andrew.
0: So we spoke about a couple of things in that where Mel came down and we actually highlighted using the coddling moth traps.
3: Okay.
0: And using Dipel, which is a... more friendly option for controlling coddling moth. And you can also think about using Hessian bands and different ways of controlling them. Barrier glue, there's lots of techniques. Normally you need to use more than one method, but if you can find that we kind of really chatted about it. We demonstrate it. So it's a good way of just seeing what they look like.
3: Thank you so much. I will check it out.
0: All right. Thank you, Cheryl.
2: Bye, Cheryl.
3: I won't call back today.
2: You can. You can go for the trifecta, Cheryl.
3: I could.
2: Have a lovely weekend. Bye-bye. Oh, look at us sounding like the cool kids.
0: Yeah, I know.
2: It's 11 to 10, 936 ABC Hobart, ABC Northern Tasmania. It's Gardening Talk Back. Louise is in Bridport. Hi, Louise.
4: Oh, good morning, Mel. Hello, Andrew. I've sent you a picture of this lovely Jonathan apple.
2: Mm-hmm.
4: I think it's a Jonathan anyway.
0: Yep.
4: It's a beautiful little double grafted tree. Mm-hmm. The other side's got a granny on it. Now this little black spot brown spot occurred this year, not on all of the red apples, but just wondering if there's anything I could do during the winter or coming spring to stop that happening again.
0: Yeah, this is apple scab, so it's quite common where you get these corky outer kind of lesions, I guess you'd say they are, Mel.
2: Mm-hmm. Yep, good word.
0: So there'd be a couple of options. I would think about certainly giving a spray with a suitable fungicide, as we mentioned, in winter, then again at pink bud stage or thereabouts.
4: Mm. Right.
0: You need to stick to the recommended dosage for apple scab. And from memory, Mel, it actually recommends repeating again after it's flowered. But please stick to the recommended dosage
2: what
0: on the back of the
2: it?
0: Pack. It's a natural phenomenon.
2: It's just happened. It's not a...
0: It's a natural phenomenon.
2: Not, yeah.
0: So also we should think about just adding a little bit of calcium. So some dolomite, that will also just lift up the plant's immune system. So maybe doing a pH, just checking where the pH is at, and maybe just adding a little bit of calcium. That could also be beneficial.
4: Well, it doesn't affect the eating of the apple. I mean, everything inside is just gorgeous.
0: Yeah, they're still all right to eat. I mean, they kind of get a bit corky around the scab, but they're still all right to eat. But
4: I'll give that a go.
2: After all, what was it that Joni Mitchell said? Give me the spots on my apples and leave me the birds and the bees. Yeah.
0: There you go.
4: Okay.
2: That's all.
4: Joni Mitchell fan. No. Yeah.
2: You have a lovely weekend, Louise.
4: I'll try that calcium. Thanks, Mel. Yeah.
2: See you.
4: Goodbye, Andrew. Bye-bye.
2: That's all I had to give in the Joni Mitchell's big yellow taxi department. Where are we? Jill is in Bellerive. Hello there, Jill.
5: Hello. How are you this morning?
2: Oh, look, I'm great. Thanks for asking, Jill. What about you?
5: I'm wonderful on a beautiful morning like this.
0: Right.
2: Good news all round. Fire away.
5: I have an avocado tree in Bellerive that produces beautiful avocados, but the leaves are starting to go brown. I'm wondering whether I haven't watered it enough or I haven't fed it enough.
0: Look, it could be certainly being a little bit dry, Jill, but at this time of year, they're prone to cold damage.
5: Oh, right.
0: Mm-hmm. So it's really common in Tasmania that they'll just look a little bit yellow, probably a little bit wilty. Often
5: the leaves have actually, the leaf is green and then the ends, the tips of the leaves are actually like brown, papery.
0: Yeah. So we've got a picture.
5: Yeah.
0: Okay. So that's on the lower leaves. So that's not probably cold damage and it doesn't look too bad. So it's just a lot of trees, when they put on all that energy and growth, they discard some of their old leaves. So, look, that's quite common. What I would think about doing is giving it an application of a probiotic.
5: All right.
0: What that tends to... So it's a soil probiotic, kind of like we would use in a different way for the soil.
5: Yep.
0: And what that does is it thickens up the cell walls of your avocado and helps give it cold protection, helps it get through winter, just helps it this time of year when they're suffering a little bit, rather than giving it a big feed, because we don't want to create a lot of growth at this time of year, which the frost will damage. So just giving it a good application of an organic probiotic, giving it a little mulch, that'll just reward it so much.
5: So I just go to a nursery and buy that?
0: Yep, you go to your local garden centre, just say you want a good probiotic, tell them what you're using it for, and they will, I'm sure they will give you the best advice.
5: Right, terrific.
0: All right.
5: Thank you so much.
2: All the best. Thanks. Bye, Jill. It's 7 to 10 on 936 ABC Hobart at ABC Northern Tasmania, and it's Gardening Talk back on 936 ABC Hobart. And ABC North. Alice is in Launceston, speaking of ABC Northern Tas. Hi, Alice.
6: Hi. How are you this morning?
2: Very well, Alice.
6: I was going to say, I know you're well.
2: Yeah.
6: So I'll just get to it. I have a Boronia that flowered profusely last year, looked absolutely beautiful. First time I've ever had one that's done that. it's potted and... Yeah. I trimmed it back, but I'm just wondering whether there's anything else I should do to ensure that maybe I get another flowering the same this year.
0: First of all, well done to get it through a year, Alice. Now, probably the thing we would have been cautious of is pruning it at this time of year if you've just recently done it.
6: Yeah, I did it not long ago.
0: I hate to say you might have cut the flower wood off.
6: Okay.
0: I hope that I'm to be corrected. But typically we wouldn't prune them this close to flowering. So they're starting to set their buds now. You may have just got it at the right time and it'll form. Is it getting new growth on it, Alice?
6: Just a little bit.
0: Okay.
6: Nothing exciting.
0: Right. Well, look, it might skip a flower this year because of that. But if not, it'll reward you next year.
6: Okay.
5: Is there something that I should feed it? I did read that maybe a native food would be useful.
0: Yeah, so that's right. So need to be careful in a pot. A lot of native fertilisers will say they're not suitable to pot culture. But interestingly, there's one of the main native fertiliser companies and one of the wonderful Australian fertiliser companies, a smaller company, use a lot of probiotics. They've actually brought out a liquid form that's suitable for pots. So maybe look for that, Alice. That'll be less likely to burn.
5: So what should I be looking for precisely?
0: So we can't mention a brand name, but if you look for a white bottle with a green lid...
5: Okay. Australian.
0: Yes, it is.
5: Okay. Very good. And very quickly, just another thing. I've got a lemon that I have planted up against the house.
0: Yeah.
5: And the leaves are a bit yellow. It's got some lemons on it. The leaves are a bit yellow. Can I feed it now?
0: Yeah, we want to be careful that you don't overdo it when it's got fruit on it, but it's a natural thing for them to yellow a little bit. Just stick to the recommended dosage and don't overdo it because it can abort the fruit.
5: Okay.
0: Yeah.
5: All right.
0: Okay.
5: Beautiful. Thank you so much. Have a great week.
2: You too, Alice. You too. Christine is in Otago. Hi, Christine.
7: Good morning.
2: Good morning. Go right ahead.
7: Hascaps.
0: Yep, hascap berry.
7: I've had them for, I think this will be their third year.
0: Mm-hmm.
7: When do I feed them and what with?
0: Now would be a great time, Christine. Okay. Well, even in autumn would probably be the best time, but you could do it now. Autumn would be the best. And I'd just go to your local garden centre, just find something that's got a balanced food. So there'll be something for fruit and citrus and got the trace elements. Turn the packet over. We want to find all those beautiful trace elements on the back.
7: Right.
0: So there'll be the macronutrients and the micronutrients. Look for something that's got lots of different a balanced feed in it. And ask your nurseryman, say, what's your best one for a hascap? Why is it best and what nutrients has it got in it?
7: Yep. I have a citrus and fruit powder form.
0: Yeah, that'll be fine. Just stick to the recommended dosage and go around the outer drip line. They're in the ground, aren't they?
7: Yes.
0: Yeah, yep. So, yeah, that'll be fine. You could use that, Christine.
2: And just to weigh in on this, if you happen to be driving down the Huon Valley, I think it's Garden Island Creek, there is a hascap orchard. They were the first to grow hascaps commercially.
7: That's why I decided to try.
2: Oh, is it? There you go.
7: Gardening Australia, I think they were.
2: Yes, they were at one stage. Yeah.
7: Yeah. Excellent. Thank you very much.
2: Good-o. See you then. Bye-bye.
7: Thanks. Bye.
2: Oh, we're almost out of time. Let's see if we can squeeze a few of these text messages
0: far
2: in
0: away.
2: Too. Okay, so can you ask Andrew, yes I can, what the variety of blueberry was that he recommended a few weeks ago, please?
0: Yeah, blueberry burst smell, great variety, does well, compact, fruits well.
2: Yep. Hi, Andrew and Mel, is now a good time to move a pruned bush rose and a metre high lemon tree? There's Judy.
0: Certainly a good time to move the rose. I would have done the lemon back in autumn, Mel, but you could give it a go now. Just make sure, you know, you get a nice root ball, have your soil ready so it goes straight in. Give it a feed with a probiotic.
2: Rightio. And hi, Mel and Andrew, can we still plant flowering bulbs in pots?
0: Ooh, spring flowering, it's a bit late for, Mel.
2: Right, okay. Yeah. And, yeah, it's funny. I want to get to you next time about why fertilisers are good for pots and or not good for pots and things like that. But we'll run out of time. But I'll ask you that next time. You're on notice.
0: Gotcha.
2: Great, as always, Andrew.
0: Well done,
2: that's
0: mate.
2: All we've got time for Gardening Talkback.
0: Beauty.
2: Good on you. Coming up to 10 o'clock and news time, but there is more Talkback on the way and probably still in your backyard. We're going to be talking chooks with our chook expert. And I've got a strange chook story to pass on. But more about that Chook Talkback after 10.
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